0: Quinn is the owner. Great, great guy. Very cool t-shirts. And they do live in-house performances. That's Cactus Music. All right. Coming up now, and we welcome him to the show. He's Paul Walker. He's an EFL commentator. He's done Nations League matches, Champions League matches, Europa League. He has been my partner, or I have been his partner, on the first two World Cup games here in Houston. We're calling it for the World Feed. He's an exceptional commentator, and Paul joins us now. Paul, how are you?
1: Morning, Glenn. Thank you for the kind words, my friend.
0: Well, you probably didn't want to see my face again after the last couple of games, but unfortunately, we're doing this via Zoom to get Paul's audio, so we are going to do that. All right. From your perspective, just some general overall thoughts about this World Cup.
1: Oh, what a thrill. What a thrill. This is my first World Cup as a commentator. I've been to two World Cups before in different capacities. Russia 2018, which was a fabulous event. Qatar was also good, perhaps not as enjoyable as Russia was, but I have to say, this World Cup in North America has been an absolute thrill. The stadiums, the atmospheres, the color. Obviously my first visit to Houston, which I'm thoroughly enjoying. Not seen enough of it yet, but I'd like to see more. But, yeah, down at the Houston Stadium, or the NRG Stadium as it's usually known, you know, what a venue. And we're very lucky, Glenn. Our commentary position in that stadium is just outstanding. You know, some of the stadiums over here, because they're NFL stadiums, are so large. Some of the commentary positions are quite high. And I know some of my colleagues at other stadiums are struggling a little bit, but you know, we can't complain. We've got a fabulous vantage point. And also, what's really nice for us is that we've witnessed a couple of bits of history already here in Houston. Curaçao scoring their first ever World Cup goal, and DR Congo getting theirs yesterday as well. So, yeah, I mean, an absolute thrill, a privilege to be part of it.
0: Yeah, I can't agree with you more. We have a great spot in this row of all the different TV commentators from all over the world. But the cool thing about our spot is I'm right on the end of the aisle. You're right inside of me. But we've been next to the Curaçao section of fans. I mean, they're literally just across the aisle. And then we got the Congo. So it's almost like we're in the middle of those fans.
1: Yeah, it's incredible. The atmosphere, you know, it's easy to say. It's a bit of a cliche, but it does bring the world together. I remember on that first game, I'd gone to the restroom and I bumped into two guys there from Curaçao, and they've got a player called Tahith Chong, who plays for the club side that I support back home, Sheffield United. So I happened to mention Tahith Chong, and then a whole 20-minute conversation ensued about Tahith Chong and the rest of Curaçao. And I don't know, it's just a great opportunity to learn about cultures, about countries that ordinarily you wouldn't know about. And these two guys were telling me all about Curaçao, the island, and what it's like there. And that's what's great. I was in a bar last night as well. We were watching Colombia, Uzbekistan, talking to Mexicans, Portuguese, Colombian fans in that bar last night. And it's just such a terrific atmosphere. There's no trouble. Everyone's getting on. Everyone's having a beer. Everyone's having a bit of food as well. Just a really fun thing to be part of. And like I said before, just a real honor and a privilege to be part of such a huge global event like this.
0: No, I feel exactly the same way. And I think we feel at the stadium. It's just, you know, everybody's there for a celebration. They're enjoying the football. Yeah. I mean, there's all these great cross-referencing. As you mentioned, I had a chat with a guy from Congo who had come in from Chicago. And I just saw him sitting on a bench, and I walked by and I said, hey, what a day. And you know, next thing you know, I'm there for 20 minutes and we're talking about yeah. different players on the team. And I mean, it really is. It is a beautiful time for yep. all of us, the World Cup. We're talking to Paul Walker. He does a lot of the EFL commentary. He's done Nations League, Champions League, Europa League. By the way, I've mentioned to Paul about our Sheffield United reference here in Houston when they came to play here, and I guess it was 85 or 86, and the Blades came into Houston and dealt with the hot heat on a very hot, dusty night out at Butler Stadium, believe it or not, here in Houston, Texas. Paul, what's it, you know, EFL, I do want to get you into this because I want to make sure I ask you about this.
1: Yeah.
0: Tell us about Haji Wright and Coventry and Frank Lampard.
1: Yeah, I mean, first of all, Frank Lampard, what a job he's done with Coventry. The previous coach there is a good friend of mine, Mark Robbins, who was there for 7 years. And Coventry had gone through a really tough spot. They were founder members of the English Premier League. They dropped right down into League Two, which is the fourth tier in England. Mark Robbins brought them back. They had all kinds of problems with the owners, and they had to share other people's stadiums for a while. He got them back up to the Championship. And then I think they just hit a spot where they'd become a little bit stale, and it was time for Mark to go. But you should be remembered for everything he achieved there. It was just incredible what he did. But then Frank, to his credit, and the thing I like about Frank is obviously he's played at the very highest level, but he was prepared to get his hands dirty going into coaching, not just looking for a top job straight away. He went to Derby and got them within a whisker of promotion to the Premier League. Obviously, he had a spell at Chelsea, of course. And I thought he did well there as well under those transfer embargoes. But yeah, he's just kind of revitalized Coventry. And I think they'll be okay back in the Premier League next season. To come on to Haji Wright, I think last season, not the season just gone, the one before, is the one where he really kind of electrified the whole place. And he was the main guy. He got Ellis Sims there with him as well, an English striker who, I think the pair of them got 20 goals plus, something like that. But just a player I really like, a guy who can play on the shoulder, knows where the goal is. And, you know, sometimes as English fans, when Americans come over, there's this perception that they're not going to be able to settle in or have the required quality to be able to compete. But Haji Wright, for the last couple of seasons, has certainly shown that he's more than capable. And it'll be fascinating to see actually how he performs in the English Premier League. I'm sure he'll be fine. But it's going to be quite a challenge for him, as it would be for any English striker, or any striker for that matter, going into the Premier League.
0: Yeah, he's third on the totem pole for Mauricio Pochettino and the U.S. national team, but he is there. So far, it's been Fowler and Balogun and Ricardo Pepi getting the minutes. And I remind my listeners all the time, Paul, Ricardo Pepi scored the goal that got the U.S., the vital goal that got him to the last World Cup, did not make the team. Didn't hear a lot from him. 4 years later, here he is, and he's back at the World Cup. And these are some of the really, really good stories. Okay, I want to take you into the game that we did, which was Portugal and Congo, which, you know, I know everybody's directed towards the whole Ronaldo thing. I think you and me were in amazement how many Ronaldo jerseys were there. And I think you and I got into a conversation about are these fans here from Portugal here for Cristiano Ronaldo first and Portugal second?
1: It felt that way, didn't it? I mean, everywhere you looked, there were red shirts with number 7's Ronaldo on the back. I didn't see any other numbers on Portuguese shirts yesterday. And what was incredible was the noise. You know, on the big screens at the stadium, they show the team arriving, right? And you can see the players getting off the bus. And the roar when Cristiano Ronaldo's face appeared on that screen was like nothing I've ever experienced. But then, of course, he comes out onto the pitch. To see a player who's achieved that much in the game at that age was a real kind of pinch me moment, really, even for me in the commentary position, to be able to see Cristiano Ronaldo in action. We can talk about his performance if you want, but, you know, it was just an awe-inspiring moment to see a real icon of the game take to the field.
0: Yeah, no question about it. I think if he runs for president of Portugal, he's going to win.
1: Oh, he'd win, hands down.
0: Yeah, I mean, it's not even. But is it a blind loyalty now based on what has happened in that game? So there's everybody commenting about his contributions. Most of his fans are going to blame the performance of his midfield, which contains guys like Joao Neves and Vitinha and Bruno. You had suggested maybe they should try to play with a second striker, although that was a really congested penalty area because his movement wasn't big. And to me, the real big thing as an analyst was they didn't get enough wide penetration. That's how they scored their goal 15 minutes in. But to penetrate wide is to pull center backs off Ronaldo and create a little space. So I don't know. What's your take on it? And it sets up something great for us because we got them against Uzbekistan.
1: Yeah, totally. There's so many strands to this. The Ronaldo thing, let's deal with that first. I think this tournament for Portugal lives or dies on what Roberto Martinez does with Cristiano Ronaldo. He can either keep him in there and keep the harmony within the team and maybe go with another striker. I still believe that's the way to go. Or he can bench him. But if he benches him, does that upset the whole dynamic of that dressing room? Cristiano Ronaldo, 41 years of age, hungry, wants to win this World Cup, his last World Cup. If he is benched, how does he react then? Going back to the game yesterday, on reflection, did Roberto Martinez really need three midfielders in there? Did he need Fernandes? Did he need Vitinha? Did he need João Neves all playing together? For me, he could have sacrificed one of those and put another striker on, Gonçalo Ramos, for example. But I do think he's short at the top end of the pitch when you look at the options available to him. You've got Ronaldo, you've got Gonçalo Ramos, and then you're kind of thinking, well, who's next after that? And I had Portugal down as one of the favourites to go the whole way here. And yes, it's only one game, but having seen them yesterday, I'm not so sure now. I'm really not so sure.
0: It does make you really question it.
1: It does.
0: I was running around saying this could be the best midfield in the tournament, you know, but it is only one game. And
1: correct.
0: To your point, we're going to see teams that had poor opening games. And I would say a lot of the big countries, their first 30 minutes in this tournament or their first halves took them a while to get going. You know, Spain, Portugal,
1: Brazil.
0: France, Brazil. Brazil hasn't even found their rhythm yet. I think there's a lot to come, and we have to put it a little bit in context. But look, I think one thing we have to be very clear about, he does not have the explosiveness he once did. He is not Messi.
1: No.
0: He is not. Messi still has this ridiculous explosive nature, either just without a ball or with the ball over a couple of yards. And that is your lifeblood as an attacking player.
1: 100%. Messi's just a completely different animal. And that's a really interesting point about Messi as well, because coming into this tournament, people on the outside of the MLS were saying, well, can Messi still perform? You know, he's playing in MLS. It's not.
0: I know you guys are bad-mouthing.
1: Yeah, I know.
0: Well, you know what? Mauricio Pochettino did too. He says it's a league with no consequence. And, you know, I've been saying this for years. We have to create consequence and healthy pressure in order for this league to grow. And, you know, it's one thing if Glenn Davis says it. It's another if Mauricio Pochettino says it. It's an incredible quote. I've been reading it. I'm going to read it for the rest of my life and every show.
1: Yeah, you read it to me yesterday.
0: And yeah.
1: he kind of nails it, though, doesn't he? He does nail it.
0: It's all fair. It's all fair.
1: Yeah, it is fair. It is fair. But Messi, when he pulls that Argentina shirt on, no matter where he's playing, you know, he's always going to turn it on. But, I mean, what an incredible start for him. And I think, you know, to mention Ronaldo, he must have seen Haaland, Mbappe, Messi do what they did in their first games. Obviously, Harry Kane yesterday getting a couple of goals. He must be really kind of mad at himself that he wasn't able to make the impact on the game yesterday that he would have hoped. But who knows? Maybe he'll do it in the next game. And you know what? We could witness more history in that regard, because if he scores against Uzbekistan, he becomes the first player ever to score in six different World Cups. So,
0: but it might also put a Band-Aid on a real problem that could rear its ugly head again in the tournament.
1: Yeah, absolutely.
0: It could be a temporary feel-good.
1: It could be.
0: Yeah.
1: It could be preventing dealing
0: with the problem later on in the tournament, you know.
1: Yeah, you could well be right. But the other point you made about Portugal, which is a good one, was the pace out wide, because he started with Bernardo Silva on the right, brought Conceição on, and that changed the game. Because suddenly they got thrust again down the right-hand side, and they had better balance, in my view. Bernardo Silva's a wonderful player, don't get me wrong, but he ain't going to run at a full-back, take him on, get to the line, get crosses in. Conceição, I think, will be a certain starter in the next game.
0: Boy, you would think so. We're talking to Paul Walker, EFL.
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2: Look, I think one thing we have to be very clear about, he does not have the explosiveness he once did. He is not Messi. Messi still has this ridiculous explosive nature, either just without a ball or with the ball over a couple of yards. And that is your lifeblood as an attacking player.
3: 100%. Messi's just a completely different animal. And that's a really interesting point about Messi as well, because coming into this tournament, people on the outside of the MLS were saying, well, can Messi still perform? You know, he's playing in MLS. It's not.
2: I know you guys are bad mouthing.
3: Yeah,
2: MLS.
3: I know.
2: Know what? Mauricio Pochettino did too. He says
3: A
2: league. He says it's a league with no consequence. And you know, I've been saying this for years. We have to create consequence and healthy pressure in order for this league to grow. And you know, it's one thing if Glenn Davis says it. It's another if Mauricio Pochettino says it. It's an incredible quote. I've been reading it. I'm going to read it for the rest of my life and every show.
3: Yeah, you read it to me yesterday. And
2: yeah.
3: he kind of nails it, though, doesn't he? He does nail it.
2: It's all fair. It's all fair.
3: Yeah, it is fair. It is fair. But yeah, Messi, when he pulls that Argentina shirt on, no matter where he's playing, you know, he's always going to turn it on. But I mean, what an incredible start for him. And I think, you know, to mention Ronaldo, he must have seen Haaland, Mbappe, Messi do what they did in their first games. Obviously, Harry Kane yesterday getting a couple of goals. He must be really kind of mad at himself that he wasn't able to make the impact on the game yesterday that he would have hoped. But who knows? Maybe he'll do it in the next game. And you know what? We could witness more history in that regard, because if he scores against Uzbekistan, he becomes the first player ever to score in six different World Cups. So,
2: but it might also put a Band-Aid on a real problem that could rear its ugly head again in the tournament.
3: Yeah, absolutely.
2: It could be a temporary feel-good.
3: It could be.
2: Yeah,
3: it could be.
2: Dealing with the problem later on in the tournament. You know.
3: Yeah. You could well be right. But the other point you made about Portugal, which is a good one, was the pace out wide, because he started with Bernardo Silva on the right, brought Conceição on, and that changed the game, because suddenly they got thrust again down the right hand side, and they had better balance in my view. Bernardo Silva's a wonderful player, don't get me wrong, but he ain't going to run at a fullback, take him on, get to the line, get crosses in. Conceição, I think, will be a certain starter in the next game.
2: Boy, you would think so. We're talking to Paul Walker, EFL commentator, World Cup commentator. We have been doing together all the games here in Houston. We'll do a quarterfinal for the World Feed. Friend of mine, believe it or not, said we listened to you in Nepal.
3: Wow.
2: Yeah.
3: Wow. Well, we get where water comes.
2: That's a first. That's pretty interesting. I am going to call you out, Paul. I'm very disappointed. You mentioned all those goal scorers. The U.S. gets a short stick again. Our guy, Fowler and Balogun, has two, was exceptional against Paraguay. Why do you Brits do that to us? We can't get any respect from you guys.
3: I blame jet lag. I'm still suffering from jet lag, that's why.
2: But and Ayari from Sweden has two, too. The Swedes are mad at you now.
3: Do you know what, though? That USA game already feels like a million miles ago.
2: It does.
3: I'm looking forward to the game against Australia. I think it's going to be a cracking game.
2: I hope
3: game,
2: it's a million miles away from the players and the coach, too. It's time to refocus, and I'm sure they have.
3: But you know what? What a performance. What a performance from the US in the opening game. I messaged you, and I said, you know, this is the best performance I've seen so far at this tournament. I just thought the intensity was phenomenal, and they kept the hammer down the whole game. The quality of the play, you know, they just had no answer, did they? Their opponents in that game. So, yeah, I mean, it's looking good. You know, if that's a marker now, then they've got a lot to live up to, the States. But, that, you know, they've shown what they're capable of. And Balogun looks so sharp. I really like Dest as well down that right-hand side, the way he bombs on. And it looks like he's been encouraged to really squeeze higher up the pitch as well and give them more threat on that top line. So, yeah, some really, you know, McKinney, the way he was drifting out and taking players where they didn't want to go, which created space on the inside as well. Yeah, he's got a good balance there. It looks really encouraging for the U.S., I must say.
2: Yeah, I think it was a masterstroke to push Dest higher up the field so he's not going box to box like he used to in the other system. And this aggressive attitude is nothing we've ever seen in America. And I know you've mentioned that. You and I chatted about it in our idle times. But That's a defining performance, but it has to be forgotten quickly. But my gut is they're going to come out aggressive again the same way against Australia, and why wouldn't you, right?
3: Yeah, I think they've got to. I mean, Australia showed just how dangerous they can be. What a performance from them in their opening game. So this has got all the hallmarks of being an absolute cracker, don't you think?
2: Yep. Same issue for the U.S. They got to be good defending in transition because Australia's got a 20-year-old striker that scored that opening goal, which is – this guy's a threat. He's got pace and power, so we'll see. Last one before I let you go. I want to ask you, so just your impressions of the English national team and how it's different under Thomas Tuchel now from Gareth Southgate.
3: Well, the one thing that stood out for me yesterday was our attacking play. You know, I've not seen England attack like that for a long, long time. When you look at the attempts on goal yesterday, I think it was 22 attempts on goal. And it just feels like, in that regard, Thomas Tuchel has encouraged them to take the handbrake off a little bit. You know, Gareth Southgate did a great job for England previously. He brought that club spirit to the national team, which was really important. But he was a little too pragmatic for me at times. You know, his substitutions as well always seemed to come a little bit too late, seemed a bit too reactive, whereas Thomas Tuchel looks more of a proactive coach. But for all of our good attacking play yesterday, defensively, there's still some frailties there, but it's a new back four, players trying to get used to each other. So that needs to be ironed out, but that shouldn't kind of supersede the other good parts of our play yesterday. The depth is there, for example. And there were lots of questions about his squad selection coming into this tournament. And this is the interesting thing for me. You know, back home, he got a lot of criticism for leaving certain players back at home, like Morgan Gibbs-White, Cole Palmer, Harry Maguire, players like that. Phil Foden's another one, yeah. But I just looked at it and thought, maybe this guy has seen something that other coaches haven't seen. Previous English coaches have picked players on form and form alone, but he's picked players, it would seem, to fit into a certain system and how he wants to play. And that, I think, is bold and really encouraging. And as a start yesterday, to score four goals in your opening game, I don't think you can have too many complaints. They just need to sort one or two defensive issues out, but we're looking strong. Harry Kane's looked sharper than he's ever looked. You know, going to the Bundesliga, I think, has been a masterstroke on his part in terms of taking his career to the next level. And to start with two goals, it's exactly what you want.
2: Paul, thank you very much for coming on, and I will see you on Saturday.
3: Pleasure, Glenn. See you soon.
2: All right, that's Paul Walker. He's calling World Cup games. He's with we have been doing them together for the World Feed. He's also an EFL commentator, Nations League, Champions League, Europa League. All right, as we go to break here, I want to remind you about a really cool spot to watch the games downtown. It's called Magnolia Ballroom. Magnolia Ballroom's historic. It sits on an area of Houston that's near the bayou. It was once a brewery. It survived a 134-year history of floods and economic downturns, prohibition, you name it. But you walk in this building, it is entirely unique. You feel history. There's ornamentation in there. There's a rotunda. It is very, very cool. 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
1: 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Look, you're going to watch the World Cup in the most unique of styles, believe me. You're walking back into history. You feel it when you get into the building. It's been a part of Prohibition. It survived floods. This was nearly 200,000 barrels of beer were being brewed there annually. And this was a big, big part of Houston. 134-year-old building, survived Prohibition, Buffalo Bayou floods, economic downturns, and a lot of reinventions. And by the way, a lot of reinventions since I came here in the 80s, so I can tell you that for sure. That's the Magnolia Ballroom, MagnoliaBallroom.com. With that, we bring in Team Houston. He has been working extremely hard spreading the lore, the awareness, putting people together, networking events, you name it, he's done it. He is also a proud a native of the Netherlands. He is Team Houston's Jan-Luc Blackborn. You've heard him on this show before. Hi, Jan-Luc.
2: Hi there, Glenn. Thank you very much for having me again.
1: All right. Let me, first off, I want to talk about the Netherlands. Some defensive lapses in this game, 2-2 draw with Japan. That combined with Sweden's 5-1 victory over Tunisia immediately puts pressure on the Dutch. The Dutch media is very concerned about chance creation and finishing opportunities. As we know, the Dutch are. They are breaking down every single angle of the game. Can they handle the expectations is another piece. So a lot of people saying this is the Netherlands year, but it is a difficult group. So 2-2 draw with Japan. Virgil van Dijk was not very happy after the game. You could tell in the interview. How about some thoughts from you, Mr. Orange?
2: Well, obviously a little bit nervous, right? We tend to do this over and over again. So at the beginning, we just put everything very tense and then we get through it quite well. So, no, look, I mean, I'm an eternal optimist, right? Orange is the color of optimism. So as far as I'm concerned, we're still smooth sailing. And remember, one of the things that I look forward to is that they come back to Houston again, right? And so, second in the pool, if that were to be the result, no matter what, the team comes back to Orange. So that in itself would be, let's say, a very personal, fun enjoyment. If they win, they go to Monterrey. They need to beat Morocco or Brazil, and then they come here on the 4th of July. So I'm still with that scenario.
1: Got to get out of the group, though. You still got Tunisia and Sweden, and you got a big Sweden game right here in Houston, Texas on Saturday. Yep. That could potentially play out to winning the group. Sweden just got a huge 5-1 victory. So that sets up for us in Houston, and I know you're going to be at the game. This is an incredible game Saturday.
2: It's going to be, I think, the best game of all the games in the group phase. So let's see. I had the privilege to see the stadium a little bit ahead of time, and it looks great. So it's going to be fantastic atmosphere. It's going to be an exciting game. And, the pressure is on the Orange, you know.
1: I was in there calling the Germany-Curacao game for the World Feed, and the atmosphere is incredible. If you guys can get to a game, get to one, this will be a great one on Saturday. But hold your horses, because we got Portugal, Cristiano Ronaldo, maybe the best team in midfield in the entire tournament against the Democratic Republic of Congo, and that is going to be a great game, too. These next two could be two of the better games of the entire seven that'll be played here in Houston. Well, certainly out of the first five games.
2: Yeah.
1: Okay. All right, so you've been working with the business community. What's been sort of the take us into the temperature right now, where it's at with downtown, because there have been a lot of differing takes on it.
2: Yeah, so the temperature is quite different across the city. I'll say that I've been to the Fan Fest and the temperature there is pretty good. If it's not raining and there is no thunder, right? I mean, but it's like, it's a great atmosphere. For anybody that goes there, they're going to have a lot of fun. Obviously, once you get out of the fan zone of the Edo area, it's remarkably quiet. It's almost shockingly quiet. And you might have seen some of the reports, even from several of the journalists here in Houston who have gone out and checked, right? I mean, we did a wonderful effort to obviously redecorate, I would almost say, right? I mean, Main Street. And the establishments there are not seeing the traffic, right? So

0: have been doing is talk to particularly the folks on Main Street. And what you are going to see is that several of the establishments on Main Street are going to join forces. They are going to create an orange corridor, right? So they're going to go take this next big game. Because they're not yet ready for the Portugal game, but they're going to do it for the Orange game because they know the Orange fans are crazy and are party animals and they
1: and
0: love to.
1: They're coming in numbers too.
0: And they're coming in numbers. And we have a lot of Orange in Houston, right? And so, so five locations have already joined forces. Magnolia Ballroom, which we also support as the Europe House, is one of them. Distrito Federal, 306, the Casablanca, and La Diabla. So five places that are all on Main Street are going to join forces on that weekend, and they are going to go and do the best they can to be as orange as possible, with special offers, with decorating everything in orange. We're going to help them to some playlists and music so that they can be as Dutch as they can be during that weekend. And so they're trying to do things because they feel that they were, I think, left alone a little bit, right? I mean, so there's a lot of support for Edo, logically, makes sense. But these establishments are also part of the city of Houston, and particularly an area that has been invested in with
1: and
0: millions.
1: And Luke, we want everybody to be happy with this event too. I mean, I think that's the end game, especially you know, downtown Houston. We know there's good things happening in the suburbs. Senate Avenue Brewing's been pulling in big crowds. Hugh O'Connor's has been doing well. But I would just say, did they do enough to draw attention in the beginning, or did they just think it was kind of come to them?
0: I think they all, and I talked to several of them, and several of them I know now very well because of all the efforts we've done over the past couple of months. They have invested in their venue. They have invested in marketing. They have invested in staffing. They have invested in inventory. Mm. And I have walked around Main Street, and I'll tell you, when the Main Street parade opened, it was awesome. It was busy.
1: It looks beautiful. I mean, the what they've done to Main Street is beautiful.
0: Yeah, but then when the let's say the flea market or whatever you want to call it effect was over, right? I mean, we went back to normal between brackets, and they're not as heavily promoted. So that's why we started to help. And again, it's particularly initiative of the venues themselves. But since we have a bit of a voice. We are supporting that, but we are supporting all the Orange efforts, right? So, there is an effort going on with the Holland Heineken House that's in the energy corridor that is very much run by Dutch expats. So they're doing all kind of very interesting things. They're bringing in a Dutch radio show. I mean, they had the bus earlier on. And so it's going to be an Orange destination for sure in the energy corridor. So for anybody that is in that part of town, go to the energy corridor. But we're also helping out on a Pitch Live, right, which has in its management some Dutch heritage, funny enough, I discovered. They have been trying to connect with the Orange community, and so they will also do efforts. So you're going to have a whole array of activities that whole weekend, because on Friday there's already activities. There are two of the major Dutch DJs who are going to be in town performing here. There are the DJs of the Fan Bus that are going to be here. So there's activity on Friday. And then there's a lot of activity on Saturday, which with, of course, the Orange Fan Parade being the ultimate fan experience.
1: All right, before we get to that, let me just break in here for a minute. You are a walking PR machine. All right, so I want to ask you a really relevant question here. How do you get people to sample the other parts of downtown? What would you say to them if their main focus is just FanFest? What would you say to them? I would say experience some other things. There are lots of things going on in different parts of town. You just mentioned a whole bunch that are going on this weekend that are Dutch-oriented. But what would you say to those people?
0: So in general, I think you want to experience downtown Houston in all its variety, right? I mean, downtown Houston has done a great job at, let's say, improving the whole infrastructure. So now go out and enjoy what is going on there, right? So of course, go to the Fan Zone, but we got 39 days of activities. but also learn during these 39 days the other establishments of Houston.

0: And if you're coming to downtown, I mean, it's like literally take the rail, right? And go across Main Street. And so between, what is it, Main Street Station and NB Preston, I think the names are of these stations, you'll find a lot of places. And some of these places are really into it. They have done their best and their effort to draw a fan. They're advertising, they're promoting, they're doing specials. So learn about your city and discover that downtown Houston is actually a pretty cool place to go to, right? And it is very close to Edo. So you can take the rail and go to the fan zone and go back to Main Street or the other way around. I mean, so remember that the match day is a long day, right? If you're going the march, you're starting at 6 or 7 in the morning just to get to Rice, and then you're doing that whole day. But even for like the matches that are happening this week, right? I mean, the matches start at 12 o'clock. So have lunch in Main Street, go party afterwards on the FanFest or the other way around.
1: Or have lunch at my favorite spot, 1802 Bins, Slip Sliders, another great spot.
0: Yeah.
1: So on the way in the Museum District. Spread the love around.
0: Because the local businesses have anticipated more than they are getting. Some are getting things and many are not getting as much, right? And so I think what we can then do as good Houstonians is enjoy some of the soccer fun, and some of the soccer fun you enjoy with friends. But you also enjoy it in a public location. You enjoy it in a bar or a restaurant or a venue. And I think it wouldn't hurt if people go out and support some of these venues.
1: Yeah, it's important. And there are certain venues that have put their money behind the sport a long time, too. And I would take that into consideration also, because that is very, very important. Gianluca, I only got a minute. Give me a minute on the Orange March. It's going to happen this Saturday, Sweden and the Netherlands playing at Houston Stadium.
0: So Orange March, get ready for it. Wear orange, wear comfortable shoes, bring some sunscreen. I don't think it's going to rain, but maybe some water, good atmosphere. We're going to go get out a guide. So there will be a guide on our website, team-houston.com, Orange Guide, later today, where we will have all the details. We are in touch with the people who are organizing, trying to provide as much information as possible. We gather at Rice Stadium at 8 o'clock. The march starts going at 8:45. The march will go to the stadium. At some point, the people without a ticket will have to be cut off, and we recommend them to take the metro rail back to Main Street or back to the fan zone. And the other part of it goes into the stadium. We're going to provide people with some of the music and some of the videos so they can see what it is. This is a cultural phenomenon. We saw Clarence Seedorf even do in a halftime show, a left, left, left, right, right, right kind of thing. We are orange. We have Houston Dynamo orange. We have Astral orange. The people who work at Whataburger are orange. The people who are working at the Houston airport are orange. So we have so much orange in the city. If you want to experience something that you have never experienced before and you potentially will never experience again, come to the Orange March. Join the Dutch for some craziness and some happiness.
1: Get your orange gear ready. Gianluca Blackburn has just told you about it. The information will come out. It'll be an amazing thing to be a part of. There's already a lot of other supporters groups kind of watching the Dutch and what's going on. It's going to be a huge game. Netherlands, Sweden on Saturday. Gianluca, thank you so much for coming on tonight. All the great work with Team Houston.
0: Thank you, and we hope to see you in the march.
1: Well, you probably won't see me in the march because I got to call the game. But I guess I could try to get in the march, and then I could keep going to the stadium. Who knows? Maybe it's possible. I don't know. We'll see about that. But I got to call the game. All right. Thank you, Gianluca. Team Houston, he's done a really, really good job and super optimistic always and excited about everything. And he's super excited about the Netherlands being here. He wished for it before it happened. And then all of a sudden we got all these European powerhouses. All right. 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Great World Cup watching spot. They've been getting some really good crowds out there. And last but not least in this segment, Cactus Music, Houston's historic record shop, the best in vinyl, both pre-loved and reissued. They're reissuing all kinds of stuff. You can go in there and find some gems, really, really inexpensive. Very cool T-shirts as well. It's 2110 Portsmouth. Quinn and his staff really know the music scene. Great place to hang out. And plus, they do a lot of live music shows in there, too, if you're lucky enough to get into those. Okay, we'll take a break. We got more to come. Netherlands, Sweden, Saturday, and tomorrow it is Portugal.
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1: 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It's called Echoes. They also have great Greek and Mexican-inspired food. Echoes Live Music Bar, 900 Richmond Avenue. I had an opportunity to catch up with their owner, Georgios Kasilis. Now, soccer and music dovetail perfectly. This is a really, really cool story, and here is my interview with him. All right, joining us now, Soccer Matters ESPN 97.5, presented by the Daspit Law Firm from Echoes Live Music Bar. Now, this location is 900 Richmond Avenue near the intersection of Montrose and Richmond, next to the Shell station. This is a hot music spot, and joining us now is Georgios Kasilis, the owner. And Georgios, thank you so much for coming on the show tonight.
2: Thanks for having me, Glenn.
1: Okay, I'm lobbing you the softball to start this off. Music and soccer, World Cup, it's a great combination, isn't it?
2: That's right.
1: Tell us a little bit about Echoes. And, you know, I've been up there and I've really checked it out with all the differing kind of influences you've had in music. How did the idea of doing this music bar come about?
2: Yeah, so I guess I've always wanted to have a space where we could explore all types of music. And, you know, I have a big connection of music through my father. And, you know, my earliest memories of music are him kind of playing Pink Floyd records, which is kind of how the genesis of the name Echoes came to fruition. And yeah, just kind of like, that's what we try to do. We try to explore music, all different types of music from all around the world. So, you know, I think, with the World Cup being in the United States, especially, we're kind of trying to focus a lot of our programming that we already do with different types of music around the world and kind of trying to parallel that with some of the games that are going on those days.
1: So you've got all these differing genres, Brazilian jazz nights, Turkish funk nights, Arab Viet pop. You have DJs in there. I think you yourself are a DJ. You've got blues in there some nights. I mean, it really is a menu that can serve the types of music that people like.
2: Absolutely, yeah.
1: Now, what about you as a DJ? Tell me what your style is.
2: Kind of like I mostly just come and play, you know, the records that I have. A lot of it's from my dad's old collection. A lot of it's records that I've accumulated over the years. And, you know, I kind of have a pretty diverse collection. So it just kind of depends on, you know, sometimes depending on what I'm programming that day, if, you know, if I feel like I have the time and energy, I'll bring the records that kind of reflect the theme of the day. But, yeah, I don't know. It's kind of hard to kind of focus on one, but I have a lot of Japanese city pop records, a lot of kind of like progressive rock records, a lot of jazz, funk, soul, all of the above. Yeah.
1: Very interesting. We're talking to Georgios Kasilis, the owner of Echoes Live Music Bar. Recommend you get down there, 900 Richmond Avenue near the intersection of Montrose and Richmond, next to the Shell station. They serve up great food as well, Greek and American, Greek and Mexican inspired food and cocktails. That's a lot of the family culture there. So they are showing all the World Cup games as well. So get out to Echoes for sure. You know, I listened to your story about your dad and his music he was listening to that you picked up. That happens with soccer too. If it's a father that loves the game and has played a game, they pass it on to their kids. It was similar with me and my older brother and his music. And that's kind of the music that I ended up enjoying. So the parallel is pretty cool.
2: Yeah, definitely. Yeah. Yeah. And I also kind of, my dad obviously was a big soccer and basketball fan. I grew up kind of playing those sports my whole life and following those very closely. Big Rockets fan, obviously. That's my favorite team.
1: Full disclosure, I know Georgios' father, Phoebos, and I've known him for many, many years, who's right next door and is as big a music fan as you are. So take me into now kind of some of the theme you're doing with the World Cup when it comes to music on the nights certain teams are playing.
2: Yeah, so for example, tomorrow night there's a lot of like teams like what Algeria's playing, who else? Jordan is playing, Iraq is playing, so a lot of Arab-speaking countries. So we're going to do a lot of kind of Arab funk night. We call it Habibi Funk, which is actually kind of like a record label that started by this guy in Germany who came and restored all these sort of like Arab funk records. And yeah, so we're going to be playing a lot of the music from those different regions. On Wednesday, Panama's playing, Colombia's playing, so we'll probably do more cumbia kind of type music. And then Thursday, Mexico's playing, so we'll do a lot of kind of like Latin and Mexican music. And also we'll be, actually that night we will probably be showing the game on the projector with sound. I was telling you earlier that we will be showing almost all the games, I think. There's games that kind of, the games that start earlier, are not our usual opening hours, but we will try to open for some of those games. But basically any game after 4 o'clock will be on at least one of the screens, and the games probably earlier in the afternoon around 4, 5, 6 will be shown on the big projector with sound and stuff. So for anybody that's interested.
1: Georgios, thank you so much for coming on tonight. We appreciate your support of the great game of soccer and continue to watch the World Cup. And for full disclosure, Georgios and I were talking before we got on. He said he was pretty tired from watching the games late last night. So
2: that's right. Yeah.
1: Yeah. Thanks very much for coming on tonight.
2: Thank you so much, Glenn.
1: All right, that's Georgios Kasilis, the owner of Echo's Live Music Bar. Now, you go down there, they celebrate global music. Wonderful mix of Brazilian jazz nights, Turkish funk, Arab and Viet pop. DJs, as mentioned, Greek and Nigerian nights. They're going to theme it up for the World Cup. It's 900 Richmond Avenue near the intersection of Montrose and Richmond next to the Shell Station. I mean, what's better than incredible music with different genres and then incredible food? They're serving up Greek and Mexican-inspired food and cocktails. It reflects the family's Greek culture, and you can follow Echoes on Instagram and Facebook. All right, that does it tonight for Soccer Matters on ESPN 97.5. A beautiful night it was of great soccer talk. We're right back here tomorrow. So I'm going out to call tomorrow's game between Portugal and the Congo. And then after that game, I will be back here in studio live. We will take your phone calls at 713-780-3776, 713-780-3776 tomorrow after that game. Right here back on ESPN 97.5 for Destination 2026. Hit me up on Twitter and Instagram at Glenn Davis Sock. Also go to YouTube, TikTok, Facebook, Soccer Matters. Let's keep it going. We've got an amazing time period here of World Cup soccer. It's right here in Houston. And before I let you go tonight here, I do want to remind you again of all of our great spots for watching the World Cup. Magnolia Ballroom, downtown Houston, one of our great spots. Also, Hugh O'Connor's Pub, I-10 in the Marquee Entertainment Center. Up in Jersey Village, 16,000 Dillard, it's Senate Avenue Brewing. Nico Nico's Greek and American Cafe in Montrose. You can catch the game there. Also, you can get it at Slip Sliders. You can catch the games there. They've got a monitor in there and a great little soccer corner in there. So head over to Slip Sliders, 1802 Bins. 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
11: Number of things working with regards to Cristiano Ronaldo. First of all, he's actually 2 years older than Messi, not three. And in the record books, if you actually look at the only item that he leads the world in, the soccer world in, which is the number of goals scored, part of the reason he's not retiring is that if he retires, Messi would have eclipsed that record within 1 year. So he really doesn't have any give. And I think that the challenge that he has and being considered probably the greatest player ever, is that he was born in the age of Messi. So that means also with regards to the World Cup, Messi scores a hat-trick, and then he's under pressure. Cristiano Ronaldo's under pressure to also score a hat-trick. And I can almost guarantee you that the debate or the argument that was had was whether or not he should come off the bench or start. And in his mind, what has always separated him from Lionel Messi is that he's never been a team player. He doesn't assist. He scores goals. Messi assists. Messi sets up plays. Messi gives away goals. And they have always been different in that regard. So I can almost guarantee you that the same way he's actually delaying his retirement, he also felt a pressure to perform in that game and match up and meet up to the performance of Lionel Messi.
12: Thanks for the call, Nam. That's certainly interesting insight. I mean, I hate for those guys that they are perpetually compared to one another, Zaslo. And I did think that after the last World Cup, when Lionel Messi won a World Cup, something Ronaldo has never done, that some of that was going to quiet. It seems like it's never going to quiet because, well, for whatever reason, it's those two guys that are constantly compared to each other. And to Nam's point, they're not the same player.
0: look, he's always going to be compared with Messi. It's always Ronaldo, Messi, Ronaldo, Messi. But also, what worked against him this week, it's not just that Messi came out and had a hat trick right away. It's all the big name stars on the big countries had huge opening match performances, from Haaland with Norway to Harry Kane with England and to Mbappe with France. And all of these big name players had huge performances right out the gate. And not only does Ronaldo not score, but the conversation is that he's hurting his team. So absolutely brutal opening week of the World Cup for Cristiano Ronaldo.
12: I mean, you're right. All those players that you just mentioned are significantly younger.
0: Yeah,
12: I mean, Mbappe is 27 years old. Cristiano Ronaldo is 41 years old. And to Nam's point, they're 2.5 years apart, Messi and Cristiano Ronaldo, not actually 3 years apart. Nevertheless, those two guys are playing in a whole different place because of their ages than guys like Mbappe. And so it's hard to make those comparisons. You're right. People are going to say, hey, the faces of soccer around the world, those guys, the biggest names internationally, they stepped up in a way that Cristiano Ronaldo did not this World Cup. So far, it was a singular match, though.
0: It's a singular match, but the next one is enormous. The next game, they face Uzbekistan, and then if they go into the final game of their group play, needing points or maybe even needing a win, that game's against Colombia. So, and Colombia looked fantastic yesterday. So,
12: what do you mean by that?
0: Oh, they got great fans, Amber. I've been surveying the fans throughout the World Cup. I like knowing who, you know, has the best cheerers. All right, and Colombia. I was told that Colombia has great fans. Right. That's why I made sure to stay up last night for Colombia Uzbekistan. I wanted to make sure that I saw firsthand Colombia has great fans. Now, I am looking forward.
12: I just hope that we're, you know, in 2026, and this is certainly not directed at my wonderful employer, because I know they would if they could. But I just hope that we're promoting equality where, you know, those great fans that you're talking about. You know, I hope that that is across gender lines. We find all great fans.
0: I'm a huge advocate.
12: Including the ones I might think are a little bit more great than the ones you think are great.
0: I'm a major ally for the great fans. And matter of fact, I just put the game on here, Mexico and South Korea, the final
12: fans.
0: Game of the day here. And
12: Both fan bases, great fans.
0: I'm especially interested to see how the Mexican fans perform in the second game here, because they were terrific in the first game.
12: My algorithm right now is just objectifying male soccer players. It's just TikToks coming up, feeding me, you know, the best, air quotes, soccer players that are playing the beautiful game right now. Beautiful game in more ways than one, Jonathan Zaslow. Nevertheless, back to Cristiano. Speaking of beautiful, back to Cristiano Ronaldo.
0: I'm glad, though, you gave me fair time to speak to the fans that deserve attention.
12: The fans, they've been doing a great job. They deserve attention. I don't know how you handle this when we're talking about a legendary player. I mean, if we go across sports, the only thing I can compare it to is another 41-year-old, and his name is LeBron James. And I don't know if the Lakers have necessarily been handling that the right way. It's the entire reason there's even a conversation where maybe he would leave Los Angeles right now as a free agent, because was he disgruntled or was he annoyed that they were honoring Luka more than they were honoring him, and it's Luka's team, and how is that being handled? And it's the same sort of thing. Now, LeBron, in fairness, I think accepted where he's at in his career some this past season, and there were times he played third fiddle to Luka and Austin Reeves, and I don't think that's something that any of us expected LeBron would necessarily be willing to do. But also, I don't know how happy it made him at the end of the day, because simultaneously he's a free agent. We're having a conversation about his future.
0: It's very difficult to come up with good examples of superstars, aging superstars, who willingly adapted to to what was best for the team and pushed that ego aside. And we saw some of that down here, right, Amber, where, you know, Dwayne Wade's final year And really, when the Heat traded back for Dwayne Wade in 2018, mm-hmm. part of the reason that Dwayne left the Heat, yes, money was a major issue, but it was very hard to handle an aging superstar where he wants X amount of money, but the team needs to do what's best for the team, and then feelings get hurt, and then aging superstar leaves in Dwayne Wade. But when he came back to the Heat, he willingly came off the bench, which right. was the right move. But even a guy like Dwayne Wade wasn't willing to do it until he left the team first.
12: Right.
0: It's a lot easier to take that step back, and obviously Ronaldo can't leave the Portuguese national team and take a step back somewhere else. It's a lot easier to play a different role somewhere else
12: right.
0: than the place that you've been a legend for your entire career.
12: Well, and he did leave and go to Saudi Arabia, right?
0: But at least that's leaving club team, at least, you know?
12: Right. Well, it's a club team. But here's the thing. It's like you leave, you go there. You know, some people accuse that competition of not being the same level of what.
0: And he wasn't great, apparently, this past year in Saudi either, by the way.
12: I guess he was okay. From what I understand, like, he had a decent season, but there was a lot of controversy with Cristiano Ronaldo in Saudi Arabia. I think at one point he was even like, they didn't know where he was, or he wasn't really answering. And I don't know. There was a lot that went into Ronaldo's season with Saudi Arabia.
0: And it's also not a top tier league.
12: Right. Well, that's the point, is that he went to the lesser competition. Hell, we can say the same thing about Lionel Messi. I mean, let's be honest. Okay, we're taking the true serum. He also, at the end of his career, went to the lesser competition, right? I mean,
0: he's still really
12: he's in
0: awesome.
12: The MLS. He's awesome for Inter Miami. He's awesome. But overall, it ain't quite the same as the competition he was playing before. Coming up next here, we're going to transition away from the beautiful game for a moment. Andre Snellings told us tonight that he would not put Jalen Brunson among the NBA's top five players. One person disagrees with that. We will get into it right here on ESPN Radio.
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23: Hey.

0: it down too much. Like, I have a, there's a happy medium there. Are they going to start? Is there going to be like a lot of lollygagging though in between? You know, like they're there and then they're like, are they step to plane, step back, and they're, you know, like they put down the pad, they lift it up, they do a little spin around, whatever they have to do to loosen up. They're playing to the crowd because it's a home run derby. Like, if they're going to start wasting my time, then I'm going to be very upset that the clock no longer exists.
1: Finally, Jim Carrey going green again. TMZ reporting that the comedian is expected to star in a sequel to How the Grinch Stole Christmas. The follow-up to the 2000 holiday blockbuster is in the works. Unclear if any original cast members other than Carrey will return. Big deal, not a big deal. Go for it.
0: I mean, it's a great movie, How the Grinch Stole Christmas. Zaslow, do you know about that movie?
2: I mean, you're using the term great loosely.
0: It's a funny movie. It's a classic, but also you just referenced there, Stosh. It was filmed in the year 2000. Like, why are we doing sequels all these years later? Like, we need sequels 26 years later. That's something that we're all waiting for. We were all sitting around for the last 2.5 decades plus with bated breath waiting for Jim Carrey to make a sequel to that
2: movie.
0: And
2: it's strange. Like, Jim Carrey only does these bizarre, like, these really weird roles now. You know, for the last like 10 years, the only movie that he does is he plays Eggman in Sonic the Hedgehog.
0: I have no idea what Jim Carrey's been up to.
2: Yeah, he only does these really weird roles now.
0: Well, I mean, he's earned it, right? He can pick and choose, but here we are with a sequel, I guess, from an entire generation later. we have board ops here. Everyone alive the last time that he made The Grinch. So there you go. Coming up next here on Amber and Ian, Jonathan Zaslow filling in for Ian tonight. Father's Day is coming up. What the hell do I do? That right here on ESPN Radio.
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13: Hey.

0: I thought he was going to bust a couple lyrics, man. I thought that's where he was going.
1: Seemed like he was getting ready for a cypher for sure.
0: Yeah.
1: Nick Cardi, our resident Knicks fan, who's on the board tonight. Did you go at all? You spend any time at the parade today, Nick?
2: No, I didn't. I'm like you. I'm not really a big parade guy. But
0: that's
2: like
0: what I'm talking about.
2: Like, people were lining. Like, I told you guys last night, before our show ended, I had friends getting on their trains to get into the city. It was like 1 a.m. Eastern. So, like, I don't know. It was a crazy scene, but I enjoyed watching from my couch this morning.
1: That's a good seat. You know,
0: that's what I'm saying.
1: It ain't a bad seat.
0: I watched the Golden Knights parade from my couch, and I was good with that. It looked like there was a lot of fun. Looked like people were having a great time. I celebrated with them. I celebrated with them from my couch, and when I had to get up and go to the bathroom, I went up and got to the bathroom, and I didn't have to stand in line.
2: To be fair, though, you would have to battle, what, like 20 people for that Vegas parade or
1: oh,
2: what?
1: Come on, man. That's a shot, Nick.
0: Yeah, ring the bell, homeboy.
2: Oh, it's Vegas. It was their first championship. There were 2 million people at the parade today in a one-mile radius.
0: That's fine. All you got to do, hey, Google search. Google is your friend. Go look and see how many. Yeah, I'm sure it is. I bet it is. Go to ring the bell because there was plenty of people out there at the Golden Knights parade.
3: Go New York, go New York, go!
1: Nick, Cleveland only got a couple hundred thousand people in it, and it was 2 million in Cleveland for the parade. So you know what I'm saying? We did it big ourselves. I ain't even know how to have a parade.
0: See, I came with peace, and y'all want me to leave with violence. That's all right. That's fine. That's all right. He's Emmett Golden. I'm Q Myers. It's Game Night here on ESPN Radio. Coming up next, the best landing spot for a superstar. 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

0: the dog, Mr. Dolan, talk about, I'm not going into the luxury tax, the second apron.
1: Right, second apron, yeah.
0: I'm not going into the second apron. So Brunson's going to get his. He could call his shot. He could say, I want the max, and he's going to get it. But will he continue to go, I'll take less than that so some other guys could get paid?
2: Not my call. Not my call. I'm in the business of not counting the next man's pockets, so I'm going to let him do this.
0: I'm not mad at him either way.
2: Right, you know, exactly.
0: If he continues that, great. If he says, nah, I need mine now, I respect that too.
2: And you know what? The fine folks in New York will feel the same way. You know what, Jalen? You all right by me. Go on and get your money. Where they say get your money, little duffel bag boy.
0: Yes,
2: go on and get your money, little duffel bag boy. I'm not mad at that at all. He's Emmett Golden. I'm Q Myers. It's Game Night here on ESPN Radio and the ESPN app. Emmett's going to get us caught up on all things World Cup. He likes to be their soccer aficionado, so we'll get that next here on Game Night on ESPN Radio, the all-new ESPN app.
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8: All matches have gone final in the World Cup action. I'm Q Myers. Early in the evening, Canada claimed their first World Cup win in style with a 6-0 thrashing of Qatar in front of a crazy, crazy home crowd there in Vancouver. Canada now knows that one more point will see them finish top of Group B with their final group stage game coming up against Switzerland on Wednesday. Speaking of Switzerland, they followed up a disappointing 1-1 draw with Qatar last week by largely dominating against Bosnia's team, who were unbeaten in their last 9 competitive matches. They erupted late for a 4-1 victory on Thursday to take control of its group. There was a 1-1 draw between South Africa and Czechia. Both teams lost their opening matches. They both knew another setback would seriously hinder their chances of reaching the round of 32. South Africa faced some strong criticism following their 2-0 loss to the co-host Mexico, which raised the prospect of the country extending its run of never advancing to the knockout phase of World Cup, even as hosts back in 2010. Mexico and South Korea. Mexico picked up the 1-0 victory. They scored their only goal in the 50th minute. Mexico wins Group A, and they advance to the round of 32. In the WNBA, a really good back-and-forth one between the Dream and the Fever saw the Atlanta Dream advance to 10-4 on the season with the 108-101 victory. For more scores and analysis, check out ESPN.com and the all-new ESPN app. Coming up, more game night with Emmett Golden and me, Q Myers, here on ESPN Radio on the all-new ESPN app.
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0: also understand about LeBron is they know the business and they respect the business. You know, like, I don't see them. I don't see Rich going to the Lakers and saying we need a max deal. Like, he knows better than that. You know, they respect the game for sure. It respect R-E-S-P-E-C-T.
1: I thought you were going to continue singing.
0: Hey, what did Brunson say? 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You know what I'm saying?
1: 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I'm Q Myers. 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
1: After a weather delay, Shinnecock Hills played more friendly at times on day one of the U.S. Open. This kind of depends on when you took the course. Wyndham Clark, he reached 6 under par through 16 holes before first round play was suspended. It was a 4-shot lead over 7 players. Rory McIlroy, he shot a first round 69.

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2: 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I'm Michelle Smallman alongside Freddie Coleman, and we welcome in our ESPN NFL front office insider, Mike Tannenbaum, to the show. Mike T, what's up? So we were just talking about the Dallas Cowboys, Dak Prescott yesterday, meeting with the media after practice, and he said that the minimum for the Cowboys is making the playoffs. Do you think that the Dallas Cowboys can meet Dak's minimum? Do you think that they're a playoff team?
3: Yeah, I think they could go far in the playoffs. I think they're a mirror image of the Bengals, which is if they get B or better performance on defense with a championship offense, and defensively, you look at, in my opinion, improved three different ways. Like, from a veteran standpoint, acquired Rashawn Gary, Jalen Thompson. From the draft, they added Malachi Lawrence.

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11: I'm over it with Pat the producer.
12: There are no single women that are going to be at my sister's wedding.
13: None?
12: 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Why am I even... 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
13: Ooh.
12: You know, we're not talking enough about chocolate pudding.
14: Pudding or actually chocolate mousse?
12: I don't know anyone who eats chocolate mousse.
14: Yeah, I've eaten it. Oh, I love chocolate mousse.
12: Nuno, big mousse guy.
14: I'll go for a killer creme brulee.
15: Okay.
12: Ugh.
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17: Yes.
16: Tell us what he's over. Patty the Caddy, if you will.
17: Patty the Caddy.
16: Have you heard about this?
17: I have not heard about this.
16: Oh, well. Pat, please fill in Freddie on Patty the Caddy.
12: Oh, well, Freddie, on Monday and Wednesday, I will be caddying at the Travelers Championship.
17: Oh, okay.
12: On Monday for the caddy of Michael Kim.
17: Nice.
12: So I'll be the caddy's caddy. And then on Wednesday, I'll be for the Travelers Pro-Am. Good. I'll be caddying nine holes for Michael Kim, who tees off today at 2:35 at the US Open.
17: Good on you. You better have a GoPro camera. I want to see all of this.
12: Yeah, yeah. It'll be, I think it'll be well documented.

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5: Good morning, and you are looking live at the Houston skyline, live from East River 9. 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
5: And the watch party starts at, well, it starts at whenever you want to start it. The match starts at 2 o'clock. The U.S. is on the clock today. Game number two, win and you're in. A decision and you may be in, but a win and you are in, and you are a favorite today taking on Australia, the U.S. team. Against Australia, the 2 o'clock kickoff. Mexico and Canada, the two other North American teams, with free passes into the tournament, even though Mexico is a for-sure qualifier anyway. Both win yesterday. Canada obliterates Qatar, whatever, 6-0. That was an easy one, not hard at all. Most points scored, so most goals scored so far in the World Cup. And then Mexico wins 1-0 in what was described by one of my basketball playing friends as, is this soccer's version of the four corners after watching the first half? Four corners is so old school, you have to go all the way back into the 80s to find that. And it used to be a, when there was no shot clock, guys would just stall. Every once in a while, Dean Smith, who had unbelievable talent, would just go into a stall. Real smart, Dean. That's not, analytics would hate stalling with the best talent. That doesn't make any sense. But that's South Korea just hung on to it forever and ever. Mexico was content to let them do it. In the end, South Korean's goalie made a huge mistake. Mexico capitalized, 1-0. They win the group. They won 2, so they're automatically winners of that group. Mexico will move on. And the U.S. takes on Australia, as I mentioned. Also, the Houston Astros are back at it on MLB TV tonight. They're 6 games under 500, but they just got done winning this series against a less than spectacular Detroit team. They now take on a Cleveland team with an actual winning record, 40-35. And going for the Astros is Imai tonight. He of the 6.43 ERA.
6: You feel good about tonight?
5: Not as good. I mean, they don't have a great pitcher. Tanner Bibby is going for them. I mean, he's not great. Houston is somehow.
6: Does he have a working arm? Then I feel better about
5: it. He appears to have a functional arm.
6: I has feel given better.
5: Up, he's given up 15 home runs this year, but he does have a functional arm that can throw a baseball.
6: And I think the Guardians got a shot when Imai's on the other side.
5: Yeah, they got a shot for sure. The Astros somehow a small favorite, even with Imai on the mound. He has. He's not been good this year, per se, but that's the bad news. The good news is he's been absolutely terrible in his first two starts. Well, I shouldn't say terrible. He was terrible his last time out. Went 2/3 of an inning against Kansas City. You guys know. He got wrecked. That was at 9-0 start, and then Imai made it 9-5 immediately after the first round. He couldn't get out of the first round. I mean, the first inning. So, but you know, when I look at this, actually in his last – three starts, or his last four starts, three of them have been pretty good. So we'll see. We'll see. that's going on. But there's a lot more of those games to go. Not as many World Cup games, so I think a lot of attention is going to be on that watch party, and on that match. And there'll be watch parties all over the city, but we invite you out here. This is a phenomenal spot. Great view. If you want to come out of here and hit some golf balls, you want to play around on the par 3 course, you can do that. They've got here at Birdies, which is their clubhouse, so to speak. A lot of great drinks, food, spots to watch. And then they've got multiple TVs. They got a big TV set up outside where it's specially designed television. It's right in the sun. You can, and it's there is no glare. You can see it perfectly. So should be a really fun time out here. The whole station will be out here. Make sure you get out here. Okay, let me ask you this. Dell is Dell's rolling with me today. Pulisic, he's still working on his own. Does that mean he's not going to play tonight? I haven't seen any designation about whether or not he's going to be available. But as of yesterday, they said he was still trying to train and work out on his own and recover on his own. For those who don't know, he's got a calf injury. And came out after the first half in their first match and has not been training with the team at all. Is that an indicator in the soccer world that he's not playing?
6: As you might imagine, everything's very secretive. So I don't believe the media has like access to the entire practice. Mm-hmm. They get to see what he's on at the very start. And the last couple of days, it's been individual work. He'll come out a little bit later. He'll be in the gym doing some conditioning, and then he'll do the individual work with a trainer or a coach. It is an indication that there's some doubt whether he'll start. There may be a question of his availability overall, but you should not be surprised if he's not part of the starting 11, considering this knock happened last Friday, and from what the media has seen, they never saw him doing team stuff. So there's a reasonable belief, if you have it, it's reasonable to believe that at a minimum he won't be available for the starting 11. Maybe he can give you 35 minutes. Maybe they play it cautious overall and say, because he has a history of when these things happen, it doesn't stop with the original injury, because I guess how his body works, he starts to overcompensate, and then it leads to something else. So they want not like a major thing, but something else starts to ache. So they want to be careful here. And beating Paraguay 4-1 helps you maybe hold a guy back and maybe only play him as a sub because you have a bit of a cushion.
5: If you lose tonight, if you were to lose, Australia wins a group.
6: Correct. They would have to head-to-head over you and the other opponent that could possibly compete with them.
5: Now, you would want Paraguay and Turkey to draw, so neither one of them catch three.
6: I mean, if you won tonight, a Paraguay win is good for you because it's now head-to-head. That's the first tiebreaker.
5: You'd want Paraguay to win.
6: And then you would win the group because Turkey couldn't catch you even if they beat you. And then you have beaten the other two teams on 3 points. And then now you can rest whoever you want to.
5: I guess you don't technically win if you win tonight. That doesn't
6: You don't win tonight if Turkey walks away from their match with three, because then they can beat you and have six and tied with your six.
5: You're going to. If you win tonight, you're in, though, the next round.
6: Yes, if you win tonight, you are into the next round.
5: So does that change? You think that changes how the U.S. approaches today's game? Because you don't – I mean, I'll just call them Turkey. It just feels better to say
6: okay.
5: that. Do you – I mean, they're not considered a layup.
6: No,
5: they were supposed to be the second best team in the group.
6: They were considered to be your greatest challenge, and they had a bad showing in their first group game, and that makes people think differently. But we've seen teams lose the first group game, not look great, and then find their form the next two, and certainly get through. So I wouldn't overlook them. That's why the game against the team considered to be the lesser opponent coming in is so important. You get this one. You've got six, and then you have the advantages looking at how the other game went and determining how you want to play your third. It'd be great to walk into your final group stage game knowing you have first place tied up, and then you can start to manage the minutes of some of your guys. Because I expect if Pulisic is not able to go, that could make some things change as far as who's in your starting 11 beyond his own replacement. But if the other 10 that played in that started against Paraguay are starting in this next match, then you can get to manage the minutes for those guys in game three if you walk away with the win. So it's all about managing the group and your team's fitness. So this is why you want to win this one no matter what. Sean and I were talking about this yesterday about the maturity, not of the team, but of the American soccer fan. They got a great show on last Friday. That's generally not how this is going to go. we love to see the team attack. We love to see them be so prolific with their
5: chances.
6: People
5: upset if they don't look. Yeah. There's a lot of people who
6: want
5: this to be the norm now.
6: Yes, that's why I was talking about the maturity of the casual American soccer fan. A 1-0 victory is great. It is great. It doesn't matter how you get it. Just get it. And then you can start to maneuver for group game three. I know people expect the show because they got one in game one. I would love to put another three goals on, particularly with the back and forth between Australia and U.S. pundit, at least one particular U.S. pundit that has got all the Australians upset and apparently extra motivated. The whole continent is upset and really wants to beat the U.S. So if you can get this 1-1-0, however it goes, then you're golden into match day three, at least for this group. You can figure out what you want to do. So get the win, and then they will make decisions after that.
5: Well, it's going to be I'm excited. I'm excited to see what I've got to go into Kaplan Sinus Center and have, you know, I've been talking about have this nasal procedure they do, fix my deviated septum, get all the junk out of my sinuses. I invite all of you. I'm doing this, and then I can tell you all about it because it's something a lot of people. I think I'm going to have my daughter do this as well. But one of the things. So the reason I'm telling you this is I'll probably leave about 5 minutes early, so it'd be like 9:55. But because I have to get there by 10:15. However, I'm already timing everything. Like, okay, I've got to be on anesthesia. This process, I'll be getting out of there at about 1:15. I should be back at my house by 2. Because I'm on anesthesia, the wife has to drive me home. I'm like, I should catch my snap by 2:00. I'll be able to watch. And then I'm already trying to figure out, is there any way I can go out and drink with the Dutch fans who are in town? Because I'm going to, for my first ever World Cup match, I'm going to Netherlands, Sweden tomorrow. So I bit the bullet, paid for the ticket prices, and man, am I glad we paid when we did. Me and my buddy, because those prices now have gone up. They've more than doubled. The Cape Verde Saudi Arabia tickets, which were down in the hundreds, are now the same tickets are over 700. They started at 400, dropped down into like the 140 range, and then have spiked ever since Cabo Verde got the ever since they got the draw against Spain. Everything's gone, and since people got to see what their female fans look like.
6: Sure.
5: I think that may be part of it. You had warned us this could be a thing.
6: Yeah.
5: This could be a thing. And now all of a sudden the tickets have gone up. I'm officially going to be cheering for them. I'm going to support. I've decided I'm Dutch tomorrow.
6: Okay.
5: And then when I go to that match, I'm from the Cape.
6: So you are going to be put under. We had this talk before the show began. Do you think it's wise to go out and party after that type of procedure when you have to be driven home, when you can't be trusted to drive a car?
5: I have Vicodin. I don't know if that's a sign that I shouldn't. I can take it. They said bring this in case you need it for pain.
6: Okay.
5: Typically, if I need that.
6: If you take it.
5: Probably I shouldn't.
6: Should you be mixing it with drinks?
5: No, I know you shouldn't. John would say, whatever.
6: Yeah.
5: I'm trying to be responsible.
6: Sure.
5: Probably not.
6: But should
5: not.
6: You even
5: I definitely
6: be out,
5: shouldn't be driving.
6: Should you be even out and about?
5: I'm going to check, and then if I don't get the answer I like, then I'm gonna just
6: because
5: check out.
6: You're not going to listen.
5: I'm not going
6: to
5: check
6: do
5: out.
6: Do you think you have the ability, once you're told not to do something, to go out to this event and not drink? Once you're there, do you think you can hold off?
5: Okay, so that's an interesting question. I once had tonsillitis when I was at Tulane, and it was a really bad one. And I was taking penicillin to try to kill it off, and it was in the middle of Mardi Gras. And I'm like, whatevs. I can just – and I was starting to get better, and then I just had a lot of drinks one night.
6: Sure.
5: Went right downhill.
6: Oh, so you
5: – Right downhill to the point that I missed the next 4 weeks of school.
6: So you ignored doctor's orders.
5: I ignored, and it didn't – and it went poorly for me. So in the past, I've been able – if now, like John was –
6: And that was when
5: what's
6: you were
5: the
6: younger.
5: Point in being out? Yeah, I was when I was younger and dumber. I'm much smarter now.
6: No, but you were better. You had a much better ability to recuperate.
5: Oh, yeah, yeah, yeah.
6: Now
5: yeah.
6: You're older. So,
5: yeah.
6: So do you think you should test fate?
5: Probably not. But and also, if I can't drink, I'm kind of the mind like, why do I want to be
6: this
5: out
6: is what
5: there?
6: I'm saying.
5: It still might be fun jumping around, dancing around with
6: the
5: Dutch
6: girls?
5: Fans.
6: Sure.
5: No, the Dutch fans.
6: The Dutch fans.
5: The
6: okay.
5: Dutch fans.
6: Okay.
5: Not the Dutch girls.
6: Okay.
5: I don't know if they're known for having
6: It's a fan base.
5: I mean, every World Cup fan base
6: has a track of women.
5: Even if you only have three, the cameras will find them.
6: Yes, they'll find the one. Yeah.
5: The cameras will find them. And I saw somebody complaining about, you know, this is a sporting event. Yeah, the objectification, like,
6: shut up, you stupid ass.
5: Yeah.
6: Shut up, you dummy. Is that what you
5: like,
6: would say to them?
5: Well, what are you talking about? First of all, that person wants to be on camera.
6: They're there.
5: They want to be on camera.
6: You know how people, when they're seen on the big screen, they go, oh, look, it's me.
5: They get all excited.
6: People love that.
5: They get all excited. And the cameramen or camera women, whoever it is, they are doing what they believe is their job and finding attractive people in the crowd. And sometimes it's guys. So to me, it's even steeper.
6: Sometimes it's guys.
5: Not that I noticed, but I'm just trying to make it seem like they're not
6: so objectifying. Let's get back to the pertinent question. Do you think that if you come in on Monday wrecked because you didn't follow doctor's orders, is great for Kaplan that you are incapacitated or not even showing up? Because it's going to seem like whatever procedure you had did this to you if you don't show up on Monday. So you think that's good for the sponsor?
5: Well, I mean, if you put it like that, he told me after this, I would be able to technically go on to work the next day.
6: Yeah.
5: So that makes me feel like probably.
6: And if you do something to hamper your recovery process.
5: Well, I'm not going to be like John. I'm not going, over the top. I don't go over the top. Rarely.
6: Let a little girl from Amsterdam, not a little girl, but an attractive woman from Amsterdam hand you a drink or two. We'll see how you respond.
5: I'll just bring Nicole with me.
6: Well, okay.
5: See what they think then. Get her.
6: Get her.
5: I'll just say, get her. You want me to sick my girl on you? She doesn't play. My wife wouldn't be a fighter, I don't think. She wouldn't get into a fight. She would just say some very jarring.
6: So she's not like Beth from Yellowstone. She's not going to go punch a girl.
5: No, but she would. She would use some hateful language.
6: I just think
5: and say some hateful things to whoever.
6: While I hope you have all the fun you want, I'm more thinking about Dr. Kaplan and what it looks like for him if you don't show up on Monday.
5: Well, like I said, I'm hoping that they say, yeah, you can go.
6: Have a couple drinks.
5: They say, just don't push it. I'm like, okay, I'm not going to push it. I wasn't going to push it anyway. I got a match tomorrow to get to. I'm not going to push it. Now, what they may tell me is, no, it'd be better off tomorrow. Okay, I'll wait till tomorrow. But I already reached out to some Dutch YouTuber to find out where they were going to be tonight and tomorrow because I want to go get amongst it.
6: Will you wear orange to fit in?
5: I have some blue and orange from the Astros.
6: Uh-huh.
5: I don't have just pure orange. And I don't think I'm going to buy a shirt for you. I don't care that much.
6: Ah, got it. So you're just going to go in your casual grays and show up with the Dutch and hang out?
5: I mean,
6: You're going to
5: stand
6: out.
5: What, do I have to have a certain color on?
6: The Dutch wear orange. That's what
5: I'm saying. Is this the movie Colors where I've got to be red or blue?
6: So you're just
5: going to be orange or...
6: You're going to a group of people who love that color and are going to be decked out in it from face paint to shirts to jerseys to shorts, whatever. They're going to be in orange.
5: Mm-hmm.
6: That's what's their nickname again? La Oranje, whatever their nickname
5: is. They're the Orange Army or something.
6: Whatever they're called.
5: Yeah, yeah.
6: You should probably try to fit in or you're going to stand out. And they're going to go, German.
5: German.
6: And they
5: I'll
6: have
5: say,
6: a,
5: no, American.
6: And they have a
5: you love us. And remember they, Buc-ee's and Canes.
6: They have a rivalry with the German soccer related, maybe some other stuff too. Who
5: Buc-ee's
6: knows?
5: And Canes. But, have you seen the videos of what Scotland is doing in Boston? They took over Fenway Park the other day.
6: I saw that.
5: They're having whole ass marches down the street with bagpipes where they march like a mile or a mile and a half to Fenway Park. It's a huge party there, and I'm saying, all right, Dutch, it's time for you to bring your people here and to do this. The Dutch chant where they all bounce side to side and all that, I want to be at some of this stuff.
6: Well, then put on the orange.
5: And you know what? Then I saw the U.S. fans yesterday doing
6: their chant. It's so terrible.
5: Oh, my God. They're trying
6: awful.
5: To make stuff up on the move.
6: It's atrocious.
5: Like, this is just never
6: going to
5: work.
6: Film yourself trying to figure it out. It's awful.
5: This is never going to work. See, the Aggies have it. The Aggies have a lot of stuff they do.
6: Yeah,
5: college football. There's some college football fans who do. It's like Wisconsin fans jumping around to start the fourth quarter.
6: Sure.
5: They don't have soccer chants. They don't have, I wish we did. I wish I was a fan. When I went to the Union Berlin soccer match at Bundesliga when I was in Germany, couldn't believe the fans were. It was insane. The entire match, they're up chanting. The entire match, they're leading them for different cheers. People are on like these ladders, mm-hmm. and there's leaders in their group telling them what chants they're going to do. And I just thought we could never, I could never see us having any of that stuff.
6: Well, you know, some fans for the English national team sing Mr. Brightside, which is a killer song, and they commandeered that song from us, and I was reading this back and forth between
5: them. And what does it deal with Country Roads Take Me Home
6: I don't know how that came about. Yeah. But maybe because there's a lot of country roads in Scotland. I don't know. But this English fan was attacking an American fan for not having any, like, original songs that we can sing. And he goes, you stole Mr. Brightside from us. That's an American band. That's not a UK band. What are you talking about? You guys don't have anything original.
5: You stole Oasis from us, though, mate.
6: Yeah.
5: Yeah, and then the only English soccer match I went to, Arsenal, you had to have a ticket to get into this one bar. And, like, the most stereotypical thing, as soon as an Oasis song came on, the whole place just started erupting and singing the song. Like, you guys have heard this a billion times. But it's probably like us when Fat Pat comes on with Tops Drop. It's probably similar.
6: Exactly like that.
5: It's probably a similar thing. So, anyway, culture. Let's get out there. A lot of fans are going to be headed in town. If you get a chance to see them out at bars or whatever, buy them a drink. But don't get them suites to hotels and get them to see country music stars and all this stuff. Freddie and his friends unless they're going to reciprocate and do it for me, too much. That's too much. All right, we're going to break it right now. It's 7:21. If you guys ever want to jump in, you know the number, 713-78.
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0: Broadcasting live from the Mobile Huntington Bank Studios located at East River 9, here's John Granato and Lance Zierlein. Tonight we're going to flip and trip and let it all hang out
2: tonight. We're going to say what? What was I going to say? Well, we're back here at East River 9. I got something I want to bring up in a second. But East River 9 is where we have the watch party throughout the day today. And the party's going to be going on beforehand as we're here all day, the station. The match starts at 2 o'clock U.S. versus Australia. So, obviously, we've got the pre-match. We've got the match. We've got the post-match all here at East River 9. This place is really awesome. If you get a chance to come... The skyline is incredible. I brought Bun B out here to film something for John Daspit for his NIL commercials. If you've ever seen it and seen the skyline, you know it's probably the best view that you're going to find in the city of Houston. They've got pickleball. They've got a par 3 9-hole golf course. They've got everything. They've got everything. And the food and drinks are great out here. So make sure you come out. And if it's not today, come out for the – you know, for any of your major golf tournaments, your small ones, your watch parties, any Astros game, World Cup, it doesn't matter. They've got a lot of TVs here, and this is a great, great setup out here at East River 9. So I did mention that we were going to – there's a few different topics I want to get into today. One of them that is taking place is – this is actually, I think, kind of a big one. And it involves Major League Baseball looking to change how they operate fundamentally from a draft standpoint. And there's some major stuff here. Major League Baseball proposed widespread changes to its amateur entry system that would cut signing bonuses by more than $150 million annually. So basically, they're tired of paying guys who don't end up panning out. And we already know MLB is about to take a very firm stance against the Players Association. There is going to be a work stoppage, 100%. This is unless the Players Association backs off and says, "Okay, owners, we'll have a conversation with you, and we'll do." There will be some give and take, which they never do. There's going to be a work stoppage after the season is over. That's just going to happen. But this is going to cut signing bonuses by more than $150 million annually. It's going to make high school players ineligible for the domestic draft, which is just the draft, and then institute an international draft so that the Dodgers and Yankees and Mets and, you know, just teams on the coast, they can't be the only ones to get – well, that's just Japanese players, but that would also take into account Houston's success with Venezuelans, with Dominican players, with Cubans, with Puerto Ricans. So this would be a massive, massive shift. The proposal made at a collective bargaining meeting with the Players Association called for the domestic draft to be shortened from 20 to 12 hard-slotted rounds. The money is the money, period. And we're going from 20 rounds to 12 rounds, so we're not giving out money to 20 rounds full of players. The amateur signing bonus pool would be nearly halved to $200 million, according to the sources. The international draft would cover all amateur players outside the U.S., Canada, and Puerto Rico. So it wouldn't cover Puerto Rico because it is because it's included with the U.S. And it would also be 12 rounds with a $200 million bonus pool. So it would be the exact same thing. The amateur entry plan comes after Major League Baseball's initial proposal to institute a salary cap system to govern the game. Collective bargaining agreement ends December 1st. They've chafed likewise, so the sides are in the midst of high-stakes bargaining the highest in a generation with players vehemently opposed to a cap. They don't like any of this, obviously. Major League Baseball players have had everything they've wanted literally forever.
3: Well, here's the statement.
2: And like NBA backed off, went cap. It's not hurting anyone. If you're a good player, you make $50-60 million a year. Not a problem.
3: I think people, well, players certainly, maybe the middle tier get a little bit hurt. They also mentioned as far as team building, when with the second apron and all that stuff, it hinders you keeping a team together. That's why some owners make financial decisions. You heard Dolan said, "Look, I'll write any check that you want except for the second apron check.
2: Yeah, he said,
3: I'm not writing that.
2: And Boston Celtics won a championship and wanted to immediately sell their team because they didn't want to hit the second apron.
3: And they sold off Drew Holiday and Kristaps Porzingis to avoid the apron penalty. So MLB's PA statement in response says, today MLB made another set of proposals that are flat-out bad for baseball, ones that would cripple the next generation of players and damage the future of our game. As far as the minimum draft age, it would rise to 20 for domestic players, and then the minimum age for an international player would go from 16 to 18. So you won't see those. Well, the Astros signed some 16-year-old from Venezuela to a contract. That stuff would go away, and the players are proposed. Look, this is just part of the negotiation, and it didn't strike a chord with the players. They don't like it. We're in for a likely long, arduous labor dispute.
2: Yeah, I don't see the owners backing off of this one. I can't see this. This is not a Strait of Hormuz where you're going to negotiate because it's hurting the game and this. The owners are going to say, no, we'll take our lumps financially on the short term, because long term this has to happen. I don't know how the Players Association could say it's bad for the future of the game. I understand it's going to cripple the next generation of players. I don't know how it's bad for baseball. And here's why I say this. It looks like everything that they're talking about. So they're also talking about the elimination of competitive balance picks currently awarded annually to lower revenue and smaller market teams. That's their idea of trying to create parity. Well, what difference does it make when you just sell off your players whenever they get good? You're never truly competitive, and that's because the smaller market teams financially cannot compete at the same level. We know there's a drastic disparity in the amount of money the different teams can spend. What this looks like is they're saying, we're going to, you know, the minimum draft age of 20 for domestic players, raising the minimum age for international players from 16 to 18. So they're eliminating all young players from this. So, yeah, it will hurt young players. I think it does. You do get, maybe it helps teams have more information about a player, make better, wiser decisions. You don't have to throw bad money at a player who you don't have enough information on. I mean, clearly this is a financial thing, first and foremost. But also some of the elements of this, where especially international draft, you're spreading out the really good talent, and it looks like you're trying to bring some parity back. And then when you eliminate the competitive balance picks, you're saying, we're not going to hand you picks for not spending money and being bad. You don't get that anymore. We're going to level the playing field with international players with a draft. We're going to give you an opportunity not to pay as much, to where I'm sure they don't want players who are good not drafted because you're worried you can't sign them. So I do think Major League Baseball is trying to do this on the grounds of two different tent poles. Number one, eliminate massive expenditures that lead to nothing. And number two, and besides the fact that they want to get control of the spending, I think parity is a big part of this. They're trying to make this a more equitable sport. I don't know if they're ever going to do that, though, because the local TV deals and radio deals are always going to be so vastly different. But it looks like this is in part, especially with the international draft the international draft with international players and taking those players to the age of 18, that frankly feels like something that would maybe create a little bit more parity for teams if they got some of these great international players.
3: I feel like the conversation about this particular subject matter, parity, small market teams, has been going on since I knew that baseball existed. Since I knew that baseball was a sport, I've been hearing about big market teams have a distinct advantage. Small market teams will never have the opportunity to compete. And I just started to look over the most recent World Series winners, or even the people who, or even the teams that make the World Series. Outside of the Kansas City Royals in 2015, and, you know, they won the AL a couple times in a row in 14 to 15 and won the World Series one time going through the Astros to do it. Is St. Louis the smallest market you would consider when we talk about these teams competing? And we're going back about a decade or so or more with St. Louis. So this has been a thing, and it goes
2: more than a decade.
3: As St. Louis, the last time they made the World Series, it looks like 2013. So this has been a thing, and they haven't been able to fix it. Why do I have any faith, at least what they think is a fix? Why do I have any faith that whatever comes out of this labor agreement, a team like Pittsburgh or will be able to keep a Paul Skeen?
2: Well, you can't. I mean, you can't unless you can create some boundaries that allow you. Like, if everything has to be an 8 to 10 year deal, you can't compete. If the Pirates could say, you know, if you could hold a player for, if you could do a 3 year supermax deal, they might be willing to do 3 years, and the player would make more money, and they would get to the market quicker. If you say a max length of a contract is 6 years, the NBA doesn't let you have 8 year contracts. NFL doesn't have 8 year contracts. Major League Baseball is working off of old parameters that nobody works off of anymore. Think about that. Major League Baseball does everything that no other sport does, and they just want to keep it that way. And I get it. It's good for the players. Players have all the control after 6 years. This would be better potentially for all of Major League Baseball just because you would institute some contract guideline, you know, guardrails. You don't spend as much up front for players who aren't good. International players, I think that's the big one. Everyone has a chance at getting, Juan Soto. Everyone has a chance at getting a guy like that. So everyone has a chance of getting a Yordan. So that would potentially help a team be more competitive. The fans might start coming out. Because we've seen when the Reds and the Pirates, all the Brewers, all these teams have been really good in years past, but it's just been a long time. The Rays are cooked. The Rays and the Marlins will never have teams. I don't know that they'll ever have fan bases that are rabid for them.
3: I guess you would go Tampa as far as when I was thinking of smaller markets.
2: Tampa's smart.
3: But they're smart in what they're very smart in what they do.
2: Yeah, they just need to sustain. So, and they need to have a financial model where they can sustain. And some of this will be you have to spend a certain amount of money.
3: And even Tampa's like, the 11th largest. It's just that they don't have.
2: Are they? They're the 11th largest.
3: Largest media market. Yeah, Tampa,
2: wow.
3: St. Petersburg. Yeah,
2: and they don't act like that. But they're a smart team.
3: Yeah.
2: They know what they're doing. But you also have to have a floor where, look, guys, you got to spend a certain amount in this new collective bargaining agreement, because if you want us to have parity, you have to spend to create parity as well. Let's break it right here. We'll get a quick break. When we come back, we will. If you have any questions or comments about anything we're talking about, jump in whenever you'd like. Right now, I want to talk about Zadig Jewelers. 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And why don't you do the same thing for a nice opportunity for Father's Day, for example? 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It's this weekend. 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
2: See,

0: No, I had them all. Well, I still had to watch all those.
1: Oh, you still had those.
0: Yeah, I open them up, and then I'm like, okay, I'm going to go bang, bang,
1: bang. Oh,
0: you're
1: like, that one looks good, so I can't.
0: Yeah.
1: I want to make sure.
0: So I open them first. I open them first, and then I start watching them one by one. So I was watching my YouTube with squatter videos. And for some reason, I don't know how, but on one of the, you know, For You things, it said, no doubt plays at University of Houston in 1992. I'm like, what? 1992 U of H campus. I was like, this can't be true. And sure enough, I went to the link, and it is literally Gwen Stefani, and I guess who No Doubt was at that time. I don't know if it still was by like 96, but this cute little Gwen Stefani out there in a Notre Dame cheerleader costume for some reason is out jumping around and singing and doing her little thing with you have all the horns and the bass players and right there on the U of H campus in 92.
1: I had no idea.
0: I'd never seen this before.
1: That's fine, but let's get into what you told your significant other about.
0: I told my wife
1: yesterday.
0: What
1: would have happened if you were on that
0: campus? Yeah, I told her about this video. I didn't show it to her yet, but I told her she's not going to want to watch. She's not going to care. But a lot of things that I think are funny and I care about, she doesn't care about for some reason. But I said, there's a video of Gwen Stefani at U of H's campus performing, and I'm just letting you know that you are lucky that I wasn't walking around campus that day, because it might not have been great for you and Gavin Rossdale in the future. Like there would have been no Gavin Rossdale and Gwen Stefani. We know they broke up. And then there would have been no me and her, because me and Gwen, it would have been me and Gwen probably.
1: You think, well, at the time, I believe, it's part of the lore of No Doubt, she was dating, I don't know if the guy's the bass player or the drummer, Tony,
0: yeah.
1: I think is it.
0: Tony,
1: the,
0: yeah.
1: She was the bass player or the guitarist. Tony.
0: I don't know how long they dated, but they dated
1: it's for
0: a little while. Bit, yeah.
1: Enough
0: He's
1: to create,
0: ugly.
1: Okay, enough to create some great songs,
0: yeah.
1: Even about the breakup. You think you would have stolen her away from her like childhood love?
0: Based on what I've seen, yes.
1: Ah, okay. Mm-hmm. So we're talking about over 30 years.
0: She
1: ago,
0: did upgrade to Gavin Rossdale, but.
1: But at the time, you would have just been a young Lance Zierlein.
0: Yeah.
1: You think you had
0: playing
1: enough
0: basketball.
1: To pull the front woman of a big time band, even though they weren't as big time at the time? You think you had that in you?
0: I think I had a better chance in 92 than 95.
1: What happened to
0: 95? I think 95? With every. Well, she just kept getting bigger and bigger.
1: Oh.
0: I got to catch her when she's not sure about herself. Maybe she's a little down. Like, are we even going to make it?
1: Oh, you're one of those guys.
0: I have to go down on the front end.
1: You find the vulnerable.
0: And that's right.
1: You're like a hyena.
0: Well, you make it sound predatory.
1: Yeah,
0: it's
1: you
0: not.
1: Just said
0: it's
1: so.
0: Not predatory.
1: You
0: I'm
1: go,
0: just saying.
1: She was on. She was a little down. She wasn't at their high.
0: Yeah,
1: their highest
0: I can't
1: peak.
0: Have I her could, super confident.
1: You think I could sneak right in.
0: Yeah,
1: I don't know. She might have been really confident, being or maybe
0: she seemed pretty confident when she's performing.
1: Or maybe performing is just the show, and then when she's just
0: no,
1: Gwen, she's not.
0: She
1: as confident.
0: Strikes me as
1: but
0: pretty
1: I,
0: confident.
1: Sometimes
0: there, but
1: I think you should listen to the things you say.
0: I just
1: you
0: think if I had had a little bit of time and we were talking Rockets or something
1: and she
0: back
1: had,
0: then.
1: You know, and she was like a gazelle who's limping a little bit.
0: Yeah.
1: Yeah, you thought you could have been able to swoop in.
0: She didn't have to. She didn't have to be limping. I just need to get her singled out and do some funny stuff, say some funny
1: singled
0: stuff.
1: Singled out.
0: Yeah, you can't be in a big group. You got to, like, I got to
1: well,
0: show her.
1: That's what a predator does.
0: The comedy.
1: They make sure to separate the weak from the herd.
0: I mean, it does. That is actually
1: yes,
0: true.
1: Yes, you are.
0: In all the videos
1: you
0: I've
1: are,
0: seen.
1: But she
0: might.
1: Like
0: but I might have just walked by.
1: Serengeti.
0: She may have said, "Hey, boy," like something like.
1: I don't
0: as
1: know,
0: I was walking
1: I
0: by.
1: I don't know that the UH quad is like the Serengeti, like what you're setting up for yourself right now. She would have had her band around her. So she, how would you have been able to get
0: we're
1: her
0: never
1: away
0: gonna
1: from
0: know.
1: The band?
0: That's the thing. We're never going to
1: well,
0: know.
1: You weren't there.
0: And I'm just telling you. And then at some point, you know, I would have been, as you said, mm-hmm. I would have been running around in circles. In big circles, and so I probably would have gotten famous as well.
1: Sure.
0: My draft stuff would have been even
1: you
0: more famous.
1: You think you would have sucked with the draft?
0: You
1: think it would have been in radio if you...
0: I would have been a house husband or...
1: I don't think she would have liked the
0: she
1: house
0: probably
1: husband.
0: Wouldn't have liked you're, that. So yeah, I'd probably have to do draft stuff.
1: But you're creative. You do voices. She might have liked you.
0: I might have been like, who's that guy that does all the voices? McFarlane.
1: Seth?
0: I might have been a Seth McFarlane.
1: You could have done
0: you
1: voiceover stuff
0: yep.
1: in Hollywood. You
0: I could have
1: you
0: I could
1: had
0: have done
1: access.
0: Some voices. I could have done voices.
1: Instead, you're on your friend's couch. You never made out to UH.
0: No, I wouldn't have. I didn't make it out there. I stayed in my apartment. I didn't know they were there. I didn't even know who they were.
1: Why are you fiddling
0: back
1: with
0: then?
1: My stuff?
0: Oh, okay. Well, my stuff works now. But so yeah, I just I just looked at that video and I thought,
1: well,
0: I know
1: how that sounds, everybody. It's filling that whole, with my, filling with the radio
0: equipment.
1: Shouldn't
0: have said that.
1: Yeah.
0: But I did watch that video.

0: and I just thought, man, this could have, you know, the butterfly effect. What could have?
1: Sure. What could have been? You wouldn't be here.
0: I wouldn't have any of my kids. I wouldn't be at East River Nine.
1: You wouldn't have the kids.
0: I wouldn't be at East River Nine. You know where I'd probably be? I'd be in L.A. watching the U.S. take on Australia because me and Gwen would be in a suite somewhere.
1: Oh, you think it's a long-lasting marriage?
0: If not, I'd have upgraded to Dua Lipa. And that little, that little actor, Tellum Bellum or whatever, he was gone.
1: So in this scenario where you meet Gwen
0: Stefani. Yeah, I'm glad none of this stuff happened. I'm much happier with what I'm doing. I'm just saying it could have gone way different had I been there when cute little Gwen Stefani was dancing around in her high ponytail with her blonde high ponytail and her Notre Dame.
1: I'm going to say something you're not going to like.
0: I'm not going to believe it. I'm not going to agree with it.
1: You ain't got the swag for Gwen Stefani. You ain't got the swag.
0: For at that
1: time. Not even in 92.
0: At that time, probably
1: you
0: not.
1: You ain't got this one.
0: If I'm being honest.
1: You're not and she was a Southern California
0: she
1: girl.
0: She was an Orange County girl.
1: No chance. You would not.
0: It would have been tough. I would have had to put on a face. I would have had to fake who I was.
1: You would have faked it.
0: Yeah, I would have faked it for sure. I'd have been like, oh, I surf too.
1: What, really? In Galveston?
0: Yeah, I'm like, I'm not from here.
1: Oh, okay.
0: I'm from Chile.
1: You wouldn't have dressed the way she would have liked.
0: I'm from Chile.
1: You would have to put your loafers away.
0: I didn't have loafers. But yeah, I would.
1: Topsiders.
0: Yeah. It wouldn't. No, I wasn't wearing tie. I didn't like topsiders either. I've been pretty much basketball shoes all the time. So
1: yeah, no Vans in that closet, were they?
0: Yep, nope.
1: Nah, you wouldn't have had no shot.
0: No Vans. Yeah, it would have been tough. And she would said, who's your favorite punk band? I'm like, Circle Jerks.
1: Poison?
0: What's your favorite? What's
1: Poison?
0: No, I knew the names, though. I just didn't listen then. I listen more now than I would have then or would have the when I was in high school.
1: No Misfits.
0: I like
1: albums.
0: Circle Jerks. Oh, my God. What's your favorite song? All of them. I mean, they're all good. They're great. Mm-hmm. The ones that about authority being bad. That one. That one about being a youth. That one about being young and held down by authority. Mm-hmm. That song, the one that they do there.
1: Mm-hmm.
0: Dead Kennedys. Love Dead Kennedys, too. All their anti-authority songs.
1: Sure.
0: I'm basically anti-authority, Gwen. Really,
1: no Butthole Surfers?
0: No, I wouldn't have said Butthole Surfers. I probably wouldn't have said that. And I would have said, I'm anti-authority just like you. Really? What do you do? I'm like, I mean, I've shoplifted before. Candy from H-E-B.
1: When you're six.
0: I've opened it up and I've got like two things of chocolate almonds and eaten it. Didn't even pay.
1: I'm glad you have this
0: I'm
1: belief
0: that guy.
1: In yourself. I just don't think it would have worked out.
0: I don't think so either.
1: You wouldn't have been what she's looking for.
0: Yeah, I mean, but we'll never know. That's the great thing is we're never going to know.
1: You can delude yourself into thinking
0: you've
1: got a
0: shot. It's
1: always going
0: to be out there.
1: That's right.
0: It's always going to be out there. So baseball is trying to fix itself. College football is trying to fix itself as well.
1: We don't have time for all that.
0: So we'll do that later.
1: Later.
0: We got Glenn Davis coming up.
1: There it is.
0: We're going to talk soccer World Cup. The U.S. back in action today against Australia. Mexico won yesterday. Today the U.S. needs to keep pace, even though they're not in the same group, so it doesn't actually matter. But we've always got that little U.S.
1: Yeah,
0: Mexico
1: we don't
0: want to
1: follow up the other two CONCACAF teams winning with a bad performance. They won yesterday. Let's win it, and let's advance to the knockout stage.
0: And Glenn Davis will join us, and we'll talk about that. I saw Glenn yesterday in studio, as a matter of fact. But he calls all the matches here at Houston Stadium, as it's currently dubbed, because FIFA bullies everyone around that you can't have your naming rights on them. So we'll catch up with Glenn here in just 1 second on ESPN.
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16: And we are being joined today and every day at 8 a.m. by Glenn Davis, brought to you by Kaplan Sinus Center. I'll be going right after the show to have that balloon sinuplasty procedure. I'm looking forward to that and getting some relief from these sinus issues I've had. But I will be in home in time to watch the U.S. as the anesthesia wears off. I'll be able to watch the U.S. and Australia. Match number 2 in the group stage goes today at 2 o'clock. The watch party is going to be here at East River 9. But if you were going to watch on television, get in front of a TV to watch, because there's a lot of excitement about this team. But the big question right now, Glenn, is whether or not Corey Pulisic will play. And and I ask that because they've been very coy about his rehab and his training, and he's been doing it by himself. And I asked Dell earlier, you know, if you weren't working out with the team in football, for example, in American football, if you're not practicing with the team all week, it's highly unlikely you are going to play. You'd be listed as doubtful for the game. What is it like in soccer? What is the likelihood that he plays or even starts?
17: Well, first off, it's completely different than football because, I mean, he's already been inserted into the team. He knows how to play with this group of players. So it's very, very different from that standpoint, that you can have somebody training on the side and not involved in contact that will start. I think he's going to start. I think psychologically, Pochettino would want to start him. I think, you know, it all depends on the severity of the injury. Because we know how important he is to the team. And, of course, with him on one side of the field and Dest on the other, it's a pretty nice partnership you got going on with those guys doing their thing out wide.
18: Glenn, in the event that he does not start, but the U.S. still wants to play, at least play the way they played against Paraguay, as far as the attacking nature, the fluidity. We saw what happened when they were up 3-0. They brought in Berhalter. They moved Tillman to around. What would be the likely replacement for Pulisic to keep the same type of flow that they had?
17: I know people are throwing out Gio Reyna, but I don't know if he's that fit, to be honest with you. I thought before he scored the goal, he looked kind of sluggish. And you don't want one of your, you know, players at the start of a game against Australia having to work his way into the game. So I think it might end up being, you know, Berhalter, and there's some alteration of the midfield. I'm trying to think of the U.S. roster right now, but I think Tillman's role becomes a little bit bigger. But we'll see. I mean, not really sure. I would think it would be Berhalter comes in and, you know, you kind of work through that. He won't come into that exact position. And maybe he changes his midfield a little bit. Not sure.
16: Glenn, you told us before the tournament even started, before the World Cup started, that all three teams inside the group would test the U.S. physically, that they would try to challenge their toughness.
19: What can we expect from Australia in that regard? And what are your and what have you seen from the? It, I feel as though, and it depends on which, you know, which ref you get in which match. But I've seen a lot of them that are really letting them play through and play on, and are not biting on every single time that a player hits the turf. That's probably not great for the U.S. if they let it get physical, is it?
17: If they let it get too physical, probably not, because I think obviously Australia, I think, is going to try to break the U.S. rhythm through physical play. No question. Look, like we might have said on the show yesterday, referees around the world have a different definition of what a foul is. It's not standardized, right? So in South America, Asia, different parts of the world, referees call the game differently. So it really is dependent upon who the ref is, and then you have to adjust to the way they're calling the game. But look, I mean, the U.S. expects this, so they got to live up to it. Let's face it. They know they're going to get a physical game from Australia. How you deal with that is you get the ball off your feet quickly. You don't allow people to tackle you. You switch the point of attack. You keep it moving. And a moving target's harder to hit than one that's static.
18: For the people who are locked in because it's the World Cup, because it's here, and they were given a show in the first match against Paraguay, you score the goals, it's very exciting. What can you expect as far as not the score line or even the result, but what can you expect as far as how this game will go? How will Australia come out? How will the U.S. have to play? Because I know once you see that score line, you think you're going to get that in the next match. I don't suspect that'll happen. What type of game will the U.S. have to play against this Australian club or squad?
17: Yeah, by the way, it just came to me, too, the question you asked. Timothy Weah could be somebody who gets a start here today. That's an obvious one, so I missed that. But how do they play today? Well, I think you have to come out and play exactly the same way you did the last time, more of the same. You have to be aggressive. This is your style of play. Nobody's going to probably drop off against Australia. And like I said, you got to keep the ball moving. You got to switch the point of attack to break down a deeper defending team. Can't be hesitant to shoot from longer range to pull a defense out. But the real thing I think the U.S. has to be very careful of today against Australia is transition. And I think they got a guy, Aaron Kunda, up front that can absolutely fly. He's a young kid. He's 20 years old. Scored one of the goals in their win over Turkey. And I think they pose a much more formidable transition game simply because of him than Paraguay did. So what does that mean? That means probably Anthony Robinson is going to be very selective when he goes forward. I don't think you want your two outside backs going forward at the same time and exposing center backs. So there's going to have to be some adjustments there to deal with that. But, I think it's a game the U.S. is in possession. You got to match their physicality. You got to keep the ball moving. And you got to do more of the same and keep that momentum and energy going, but you have to be very, very smart when the ball's lost. You have to have good starting positions defensively so that you're in a position to put out fire. So Robinson, Tyler Adams as the six is going to be very, very important as a shield for the center backs today.
19: I am really fascinated about how, just speaking with you this morning, I'm really fascinated how the U.S. comes out, because you'd like to see them just as creative and aggressive. But at the same time, if Pulisic doesn't start or in fact is not going to play, and you do have a team that can counter with some speed, I do wonder how the U.S. will approach this match. You've got one in the books. I wonder if they are going to be a little less on the front foot and a little bit more, you know, a little bit more about game management instead of attacking in this one. Is that, can you speak to the manager whether or not that is his personality?
17: Well, there is always game management, but I think you've seen a transformation, Lance, from Mauricio Pochettino. This is not a team waiting for the game to come to them. What they've set the standard as in their opening World Cup game is to be, as a U.S. national team, a very aggressive, forward-thinking team. Now, that can change with the opponent. But we do know that Australia generally sits in the mid block or lower block in their own half of the field or in and around the halfway line. And at times they're going to get a little bit more aggressive and try to press to maybe surprise the U.S. I mean, nobody sits back the whole game. They try to take a risk at time in certain areas of the field and apply pressure. And, you know, maybe after seducing people into a lot of possession, then trying to nip in and win the ball and get off in transition. But, no, I don't think it's going to change. I think Pochettino wants us to maintain being an aggressive team. I think, for me, that's the only way to go today because you're building off game one. I think every game we know that there are people in transition that can hurt you, whether it's Sweden and Jokeres and Isak or whatever team. There's always front runners, for the most part, that can be a vertical threat. So, no, I think it's more of the same. You might see a little bit more game management, but, you know, you can't keep up the intensity of that first 45 minutes for an entire 90 minutes, that's for sure. So there are moments where you're going to have to look at the game a little bit differently.
18: Yeah, for the first time in, I think, my adult life, I see a U.S. team who's much more comfortable attacking than sitting back and playing defense. There are some potential leaks there, particularly if Australia's guys up front get loose. But yeah, I'm with Glenn. I think they need to be on the front foot to control the game that way. And then of course, if you get up, then you can start to manage the game. As far as what happened yesterday in regards to their CONCACAF rivals, you had Canada taking apart Qatar or Qatar, depending on how you want to say that, and then the game I thought would be the most interesting turned out to be a bit of a dud when it came to Mexico and South Korea. A mistake by the Korean goalkeeper led to Mexico's goal. They win the group. They advance. Can you speak to the performances of CONCACAF, at least yesterday? What did you see from Canada? Was that simply based off the opponent they played and also Mexico's performance against Korea?
17: Yeah, I think the Canadian result is a little bit embellished because of the opponent. That said, they still went out and scored a bunch of goals, so that's good for them. It's good for their confidence. Jonathan David hit for a hat trick. He's European-based. I saw Mexico win a game. Not impressed with this Mexican national team. I think I told you guys yesterday that I spoke to a former Mexican national team coach, and he is a personal friend of mine, but he also is not high on this group. Wasn't really feeling it. I didn't think they played very well, to be honest with you. They won the game on a mistake. And it's pretty amazing that you can play two games and not really the best football aesthetically or, you know, from the standpoint of being dangerous in attack. And you're already through to the next round, and you're going to get to play the next couple of games in Mexico in front of the home crowd. So Mexico's still looking to morph into something better, but the fan base is going to be happy after that. But I was not impressed. South Korea, the Korea Republic almost tied it up as well.
20: Yeah, that was great goalkeeping at the very end on those headers. I mean, they got after it the last 3 minutes. At the 87-minute mark, what phenomenal saves back-to-back from the goalkeeper. Did a really nice job there. But it was interesting. I know what you say. I know what you're saying about being a dud, Dell. But it was one of those things where I thought, boy, whoever scores first, this is probably over. I don't know if they can put two goals on the board the way. And of course, once they opened it up a little bit, there were more opportunities. But
17: and that was Raul Rangel in goal, who, by the way, made that save. I mean, it was almost gratuitous the way the ball came to him after the initial save
20: the second one,
17: which was great. But, you know, goalkeeping was a point of contention for Mexico going into the World Cup after the injury to Luis Malagón. So, you know, that's a good confidence-building piece for that position for their national team.
20: Before we let you go, you got Netherlands-Sweden. That's going to be my first World Cup match ever. I'm very excited about that. Very excited to be amongst the Dutch and the Swedish fans. Give us your thoughts on that, and because you're calling all the matches that are here in Houston. What are your thoughts on that matchup?
17: Super excited for this game. This could determine the group. The Dutch are disappointed after conceding late against Japan. So we're going to see what Virgil van Dijk and Denzel Dumfries and Frankie de Jong and Cody Gakpo and company are going to do against Sweden. Sweden's riding high right now. They put a thumping on Tunisia. Great attacking pair with Victor Gyökeres and Alexander Isak. Isak played with Liverpool. Isak has scored already. These two are looking for each other. They certainly were in the Tunisia game. And then, you know, there's a lot of names people know from the Premier League and things like this. But for Sweden, their game's going to have to go up a notch against the Netherlands. I expect the Netherlands to have more of the possession in this. So tactically, I think Sweden's going to have to change it up a bit. But you got big stars in this game. You got guys coming off the bench like Memphis Depay. This is going to be interesting. Netherlands, the big issue for them right now is who's going to score goals for them. They got one of their goals off a corner in the last game. But, you know, there is a little palpable tension in the Netherlands about, you know, who is our goal scorer and who will emerge. They're probably thinking it might be Gakpo, but as a striker position, it's been Malum and Memphis Depay playing in there a lot. So we'll see. But this is a great matchup. I'm really, really excited about this one.
20: Glenn, we appreciate we're excited about the U.S. Matchup today against Australia. We appreciate you coming in today and previewing that for us. And go enjoy yourself in the matches, well, especially the one tomorrow, as we're back at it here in Houston with a couple of great soccer. It should be a great matchup.
17: Yeah, and by the way, there's that big Dutch Orange March. Good luck with the you're going to be breathing better by the time the U.S. game starts, so that's a good thing. And a lot of positive. I'm really looking forward to the U.S. tagging that great opening performance with another one today against Australia.
20: Yeah, for those who don't know, the Dutch are starting at Rice at their stadium, and they're going to march all the way to Reliant.
18: Houston
20: all the way
18: stadium.
20: To Reliant slash Houston Stadium.
18: Yes.
20: And thanks, Lynn. We appreciate it. It should be a fun time. Obviously, you have to have – I mean, this has to have already been set up in advance in terms of, so you're going to have some roads that are, you're going to have streets that are blocked off clearly. That's a long walk, too. It's like a couple miles. So it's not going to seem that long if you're, well, it's going to be pretty hot. So
18: yeah, and if you take Lance's approach, maybe there'll be a struggling Dutch girl who's falling behind the pack and you can make your move.
20: She's not Gwen Stefani.
18: I don't know.
20: And
18: it's a herd. Early it's 90s. A herd heading to Reliant. Who knows? 90s. Or Houston Stadium. Who All knows right. who falls behind?
20: We're gonna break it right there. When we jump back in, we'll get back to it. Update you on the Astros, what it's looking like this weekend for the Astros as well.
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2: All right, so as mentioned, we've been talking about the World Cup. We're here live. You can watch the U.S. versus Australia at East River 9 with us. The station will be here throughout the day, and it's a great place for golf, par three, driving range. They've got pickleball. They've got a lot of food and drink, great TV set up here. Really, it's just a very, very nice spot if you haven't been. Highly recommend. But also the Astros, if you are following the Astros, which you are, and you're not maybe as excited, but look, they took the Royals series, they took the Tigers series, so they've won four out of their last six. Now they have Cleveland. Cleveland is a better team than you saw against the Tigers, to be sure. The Astros are going tonight. It's a 7 o'clock matchup. Imai is pitching for the Astros, and let's see. It is supposed to be. Here's the matchup. You got Eric Geddy. So Imai versus Bibby. Eric Geddy versus Cantillo, and Tang versus Cecchione, right? Is that how you pronounce it? So I wouldn't say – you got Eric Geddy, who hasn't been pitching well the last three. Imai was bad his last time out, was horrific last time out, but the previous three weren't bad. And then Tang, who has kind of fallen off as of late. So those are going to be your three starters. 7 o'clock tonight, MLB Network. Tomorrow is going to be a 6:15 start. And then on Sunday, on Father's Day, you got a 1:10. So if you're looking for Father's Day action, maybe you want to go out, check out a baseball game. I know I'm going to run by my man Michael over at Pete's Fine Meats. Has steaks and flank steaks and ribs, and maybe you're going to grill like I'm going to grill. I'm going to Pete's and going to load up on some meat. And I trust myself on Father's Day. I don't really trust others, so I'll just do that. Although Father's Day is not crazy at restaurants. If you've ever worked at a restaurant, I don't know if it's still like this. I assume it is. Mother's Day was an absolute mess. Everyone took their mom out for Mother's Day. It's the busiest day in the restaurant world. And it was a long time ago when I was a waiter. But, man, people would wait, hours, and then they'd be pissed off because they're waiting for so long. And invariably it gets warm, a little warm. Oh, it could. Father's Day, it's like, psh, no problems.
3: What do you want for Father's Day? What do you want to happen on Sunday? As opposed to what might happen. If you could pick, since it is your day.
2: I mean, every day I'm kind of left alone to watch whatever shows I want to watch, so that's not a problem. So probably I'm actually going to think of something I'm going to force my kids to do.
3: Okay.
2: And I'll use Father's Day and, like, force them all to have a family event.
3: So you want...
2: I'll actually do the opposite of what people think, like, dads just want to be left alone to have their own day. I'm actually going to force my kids to do something, like maybe bowl or something like that.
3: So you would like to have a family event?
2: Yeah, because I got kids all going off to college, and they're all, the problem is at some point there will be fights started. No matter where we go, there's going to be something that happens.
3: Can you get them not to fight on Father's Day?
2: It's not possible.
3: All right.
2: Father's Day, Mother's Day, Valentine's Day, birthdays, it doesn't matter. At some point, somebody's going to make somebody mad, and then my wife is going to say, why do we even do this? And I'm going to say, this is a waste of my money. And then, and then we'll move on.
3: Well, so,
2: and then we'll just start over the next day.
3: So you think your plan's a good one?
2: It's a plan.
3: Since you can already foresee the problems.
2: I want everyone to have fun and laugh and be happy.
3: But you know
2: and all
3: that's not going to happen.
2: I know it's a bit of a long
3: shot.
2: So
3: you can foresee the problems coming and you still want to have it happen.
2: Yeah.
3: Okay.
2: I'm going to take a shot. This is Father's Day. I'm going to force y'all to do something you're uncomfortable with, which is doing things as a family. We don't even eat anymore. Mason's like, I'm good. I'll eat whatever I want, whenever I want. I'll just come home with Cane's or Chipotle or whatever he's doing. So, I'm forcing
3: does
2: everyone.
3: Does he ever say,
2: bowling.
3: Hey, guys, I'm stopping at Cane's. Anybody want anything?
2: No. No. Not with his own money. But what he will say is, I'll say, hey, I made a pork tenderloin. Or, hey, like, I made ribs the other day from Pete's Fine Meats. Hey, I made ribs. Oh, I'm just going to do something with my girlfriend. We're probably going to get something to eat. Like, can you eat at – you ever want to not spend money on fast food? Just once maybe?
3: He has to balance things out. hang out with my family and eat, or pay for money, pay for food with my girl. He's going to choose the second option.
2: He always chooses that. Snacks is smart. I'll eat at home and save my money because I'm trying to get a car. So Father's Day, they've got – my man Michael's got you hooked up there. And then baseball, if you want to get tickets there, that would be a nice Father's Day. Some people like doing that on Father's Day. Come out here to East River 9 and get your own Father's Day. Maybe you and your wife, or maybe you and your sons or daughters, if they play golf, you can come out here and do something out here at East River 9. That might be something nice as well. College football. So I gave you the Astros heads up. Protect College Sports Act. It sounds as though college sports is like you've got to, like they're being assailed by predators, is what you would think, because it's Protect College Sports Act. Cody Campbell from Texas Tech, who cares about the mental health of young people? He's been a big one. He's had television commercials here. Well, this federal bill to reshape college sports is headed to the Senate floor, marking the first time during a year-long effort that the full U.S. Senate will have the opportunity to vote on a proposed solution to some of the issues facing college sports. Now, I've been saying this for a long time. College football, you better be careful, or college sports, you better be careful, because if you keep acting with no guardrails and you just keep going, pigs get fat, hogs get slaughtered. If you act like pigs, you'll be fine. If you act like hogs, the U.S. government is going to – the government's going to intervene. It's just going to happen. And now we have the protect – because they couldn't control themselves and they couldn't create any guardrails and they constantly lose in court to the point that a guy who gambled on football and his own team was going to be allowed to play college football. This is the insanity that's going on. The Protect College Sports Act, spearheaded by Ted Cruz, Republican, and Maria Cantwell, Democrat, would provide the NCAA with an antitrust exemption so that it can enforce a cap on payments to athletes as well as rules related to eligibility and transfers in college sports. And it also creates an opportunity for schools to sell their media rights to one large entity rather than on a conference-by-conference basis, which is intended to help fund less profitable sports and close a significant financial gap between most of college sports and then the two biggest conferences, SEC and Big Ten. When I look at this, Dell, all right, well, let me get your thoughts. What do you – the Protect College Sports Act, I don't know all of the caps on payments. I think it's basically going to be where they just at least have a number. And they do currently have a number. I don't think this will have anything to do with NIL. I think NIL will still be a workaround because players are going to have – I would imagine they're going to have rights to their own name, image, and likeness. This probably has to do with revenue share would be my guess. They want to stop multiple transfers. And I think the reason is because you have so many players – look, this is another pigs get fat, hogs get slaughtered. There were way too many players and agents who were using transfer portal as – a free agency mechanism to leverage new deals year after year after year. And I think they're just trying to create some level of, look, here's the rules, here's the guidelines. There used to be rules, then it was anarchy. We want to get to some rules. I don't personally think this is going to be as detrimental. People act like the players are going to head into poverty now with any kind of cap. That's simply not going to be the case from what I understand. The money is still going to be pretty significant and for in some cases life-changing for the best athletes in college sports.
3: If this, the problem for me is all of this is based off of money. I don't know that these particular politicians or the officials in college sports, whether it be at the NCAA level or the presidents of universities or the ADs of universities, whoever's involved in pushing this forward, care that much about this other than, hey, it'll limit spending. If I thought it came from a place of genuine concern for the direction of the sport, I it would hit differently with me.
2: Do you not think the people who bring this bill forward, you think they care about the spend? Like, I do think that there are lawmakers who look at this and say there needs to be some guardrails. Like, I think there are some people who are concerned about the health of the sport.
3: It just strikes me as a bit disingenuous because is it unhealthy for a college football coach to make upwards of $10 million a year?
2: I think so. Personally, I think that's gone out of control.
3: The sport because I think it all trickles down. Hey, I'm making $10 million a year. I need to do this to keep my salary. I need to do this to keep winning, because if I don't win, I lose all this money. Now, you get fired if you don't win anyway. But I think it all comes from the top down, and the money that got to exorbitant levels for these coaches has led to what we have now, because at some point the players, whether they got smart or they were informed enough, said, hey, this can't be right. You can't make this while I make this, as far as a stipend and scholarship and all that stuff. We can have those arguments if we want.
2: Right.
3: So if I remember correctly, there is nothing in there that says a college coach should not be making this amount of money.
2: No, and I have argued in the past, I think any bill should also enforce college contracts for coaches.
3: And that too.
2: I'm not going to be inconsistent. I'm consistent with my vantage point on this, and this includes coaches. You are right. The biggest problem is this happened because coaches were able to negotiate new deals year after year after year if they wanted to. We saw it with Jimbo Fisher. We saw it with Kevin Sumlin at one point where he had three contracts in 4 years at Texas A&M. Jimbo, we know that he leaked it on, I may go to LSU. You know, his agent threw that out there, and then A&M freaked out and didn't have confidence in themselves, so they gave him a bunch of money, and now they're paying for it. You know what? From now on, if you have a contract, there can be stipulations that you cannot renegotiate that contract until it gets inside of 3 years, something like that. You cannot just – I mean, it's not normal necessarily to get down to the last year or anything, but there needs to be – why do you get a new contract and then you renegotiate the next year or 2 years after because you've won, because you have the ability to?
3: Well, I'm paying you to win. All you've done is fulfill your obligation.
2: Exactly. And, you know – in pro football and pro NBA and Major League Baseball, they can't just get out with a buyout. Only in college sports, and especially football, do you have buyouts as a mechanism to bypass and circumvent a contract. How about you make contracts enforceable? If you want to limit, which I think there should be limited amount of transfers, like pick the school you want to be at, and then if it doesn't work out, your playing time, whatever the case, make your transfer. If you want to get one after that, you have to sit out a year. If you want to limit it to 5 years so that guys stop trying to get 6 years out of it, because what's happening is a lot of college or high school players are not getting scholarships that previously did because they're just using portal players and they're not signing as many high school players because guys have gone 6 years deep using a red shirt and injury, trying to use injury. And some of these injuries are not – They're not really viable, and that's one of the reasons it's been going to court, although they typically lose, but they did win with Joey Aguilar. The Protect College Sports Act, the Big Ten and SEC already said, we continue to believe revisions are needed to secure our support because they want to deliver meaningful protections for student-athletes and lasting stability for college sports. We would all like that. Let's see what they end up coming up with. All right, we'll break it. It's 8:33 here on ESPN 97.5. If you have any questions, you have any comments on any of these topics, 713-780-3776.
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0: Broadcasting live from the Mobile Huntington Bank Studios located at East River 9. Here's John Granato and Lance Zierlein.
2: Childish Altuve says, I'll take a good breakfast for Father's Day. Then they can go back to ignoring me after that. I'm cutting the grass on Father's Day. Yeah, that can be some of it. Daryl says NIL counts in PCS is basically the House settlement plus antitrust protection and changes on TV revenue. The private equity out could be problematic as well. Private equity is now in at Utah, is the first place private equity has been in college football, and that is a that should concern all of you because they're going – well, some of you aren't going to care. If you don't really care about college sports, you'll just say, great. Just turn it into international soccer, because that's kind of what it is right now. Is college football is basically following international soccer. They just don't have as much Saudi money in it yet, but give it time. The PIF needs something new now that LIV is cratering. Speaking of LIV, we'll get to golf. I need to give you an update. We've got, obviously, the U.S. Open is going on right now. Wyndham Clark shot a 64 yesterday. He's even after five today. He's still in the lead by three strokes over Max McGreevy, Matt Fitzpatrick, Dustin Johnson. And then you've got four tied at two under for the tournament right now. In terms of guys who are blowing up today, having big – Colin Morikawa, my guy, Dell – is three under after six.
3: You have an update on Tony Finau?
2: I don't even know if he made the tournament.
3: Oh, that's tough for my guy.
2: Tony Finau, yeah, no one, I don't even see him.
3: He's even.
2: Is he?
3: Yes.
2: Oh, Tony Finau is actually doing better than I expected. John Rahm.
3: Nah, I'll take that back. This is a previous tournament. I don't know what Tony Finau is doing
2: right
3: now.
2: I don't even know if he's
3: doing
2: that, yeah. John Rahm is even after three. He shot a 68 yesterday. It'd be nice if John Rahm's in the mix. Dustin Johnson. They've got some good names here toward the top. Where did Scheffler? I didn't see what Scottie Scheffler shot yesterday. Obviously, wasn't great. He's kind of fallen off a little this year. He's not been in. He was in the mix at one, but I've got Xander Schauffele if you need that. But there's Scottie. He fired a 72, two over. So this is considered a pretty tough course, and you've had a Wyndham Clark fired a 64 at it yesterday.
3: I'm just looking 70. To see Charlie Woods on the course.
2: Caddying?
3: Yes, for Miles. He's even. He's plus two today, looks like. He's plus two overall. So Charlie's, I don't know how much he's helping Miles right
2: not
3: now.
2: Not bad. Tied for 45th. Yeah. He was plus two yesterday. Not too bad. Well, actually, it's not bad at all. He's still in the mix to make the cut.
3: Yeah, so whatever's going on.
2: But Charlie may get a stay at the U.S. Open a little longer.
3: But is Charlie Woods actually his caddy? Because I didn't check in yesterday to make sure that he was out there.
2: Oh, was it just for the
3: practice
2: round?
3: They thought he might be out there to caddy for him through the U.S. Open. But I don't know if that happened.
2: This will be a quick one here. Here's some more golf news, although this is not really related to golfing.
3: He's not on the bag.
2: He's not? I no longer care about that
3: kid. It'll be Miles Russell's swing coach, so I don't care about Miles Russell
2: anymore. Well, he could probably help him more than Charlie.
3: But that's not fun. It's not fun if his swing coach is on the bag.
2: That's like you wanting LeBron to be a towel guy, a water boy. It's like you wanting Jordan's sons
3: to be like if I wanted Bronny.
2: That's what I said, Mike.
3: You said LeBron. If I wanted
2: LeBron's son,
3: yeah,
2: I said,
3: sure,
2: yeah,
3: sure.
2: It's the same thing.
3: But it's but it's a little different because we kind of feel like we know how Tiger would look at it. I don't know how LeBron would look at it. I don't even really want to see Charlie Woods being a caddy. I want to watch Tiger watch Charlie Woods be a caddy.
2: You're not going to get that.
3: I'm not going
2: to. I don't think Tiger wants to be on any kind of television right now.
3: No, I think he's away right now.
2: Your guy, Phil Mickelson.
3: My guy.
2: A lawyer for Phil Mickelson says a six-time major winner resigned from a country club near San Diego where he's accused of inappropriate contact with a female employee. Now, his people have said anyone who talks about this is getting sued.
3: But I can at least read the story, right?
2: I'm just letting him know. I'm not making any accusations against Phil. I'm not even joking about this. It's not funny. And I just want to point out that I'm simply reading an AP story here. So don't sue me. Golf Digest last week reported that Mickelson was no longer a member of the Farms Country Club and that the golfer was asked by club management to leave the course during his round after the employee reported the allegations of misconduct. Tom Clare, a defamation lawyer hired by Mickelson, said the golfer later resigned from the club. The story broke at a low point for Mickelson. He withdrew from the Masters and PGA Championship this year, citing personal health matter with his family that kept him out of all but one of the nine LIV golf tournaments. The one major golf tournament that has eluded him, the U.S. Open, where he's been runner-up six times, is going on right now, and he is no longer eligible to compete after running out of exemptions. Wow. Golf Digest cited sources in reporting Mickelson approached

0: right now.
1: Yeah, no, don't offer an opinion. Just read the story and keep it moving.
0: That's apparently what is going on with Phil. Did you ever have the McDonald's fried apple pie that was one of the hottest things on the face of the earth?
1: I'm aware of the damage it could do,
0: but delicious.
1: I'm not a fan of hot fruit. I don't eat apple pies. The regular ones. I don't like peach cobbler. I don't like hot fruit. I'm out. If your fruit is warm, beat it.
0: Huh. So you're not doing grilled pineapples for sure.
1: Not a chance.
0: You don't like apple pie with ice cream?
1: I don't like cherry pie. Is it warm?
0: Yeah.
1: Then no.
0: Oh, what about room temperature?
1: I don't like baked, heated up fruit at any point.
0: If it cools the room temperature.
1: Don't want it at any point. I'm out.
0: So you'll drink like a strawberry icebox pie. You'll have that.
1: I don't even really know what that is, but sure. Yeah.
0: If it's cold.
1: If you baked it at any point, I'm out on it. I don't.
0: Wow.
1: Like...
0: Okay. Okay. Well, they're bringing back their old school.
1: Or deep fried it in this case.
0: Yeah, they're bringing back their old school deep fried. Apple pies.
1: Are they putting a warning on it?
0: Yeah, they have to. They've been sued for having coffee be too hot. Yeah. So, yeah, you have to. You know who's never been sued? Piping hot pepperoni pizza when the cheese comes off and you're drunk and you're trying to have pizza late at night.
1: No.
0: And that hot sauce burns the roof of your mouth and blisters your mouth. I've never seen them get sued for it.
1: I've never seen
0: Big Pizza get sued.
1: Have you seen I forgot who it was, but they did a thing based off of race about how people treated hot food. I think they had for the most part like white people will blow on their food, and that's how they cool it down. Or
0: you just take a bite and you go,
1: open your mouth,
0: even though you know it's too hot.
1: The stereotype for black people was we don't really care how hot it is. We're just going to use our mouth as a coolant.
0: See, that's what I do.
1: And I hate to lean into things and say they're right, but. They're right. I do that.
0: That's what I do. I know this is hot. I'm still going to try. I'm still going to see what happens.
1: I know this is hot. I know I'm an adult. I should make sure it cools down. But no, I'm just going to put it in my mouth.
0: I didn't know that was a black thing.
1: That's what that person's put together. And it struck home. It struck a chord with me because that's what I've done my entire life.
0: That's what I do.
1: I don't wait on it. I just go, you know, I know this is hot, but the roof of my mouth will take care of this and it'll cool it down and I'll keep moving.
0: I kind of think of that. Sometimes that's kind of how I think of it.
1: Yeah.
0: I'm just like, I'm going to try it anyway.
1: Yeah.
0: I'm going to do it anyway. I'm sure if I just open my mouth, the heat will just leave and then it will cool down quickly.
1: My father used to say, you've got a freezer in there because I would always do it and not be bothered at all by how hot the food is. So I don't know.
0: Well, maybe you're just kind of a weird. Maybe that's your superpower.
1: Well,
0: other people can do good things.
1: It's a terrible superpower.
0: Eat really hot food
1: and not be bothered. It's been my thing my entire
0: temperature
1: life.
0: Temperature hot, not spicy.
1: I like both.
0: Yeah.
1: But in this case, yes, we're talking about the temperature, not the spice level of it. You're not a spice guy, are you?
0: Yeah.
1: Okay.
0: But to an extent. I mean, I don't mind spice, but I've got a cutoff. I'm not trying to be Thai.
1: I'm not trying to be pink.
0: I mean, the Thai people will warn me at a restaurant.
1: You told me that they have – are you sure you want the real stuff or do you want it coated for white people?
0: They'll say, we'll do white spicy.
1: White spicy.
0: And I just say – and one time I said, come on now.
1: That's
0: give me
1: ridiculous.
0: At least, I said, give me at least medium spicy. And my hair was sweating, and I realized, they know what they're doing here.
1: Yeah, they understand.
0: Thai Gourmet, rest in peace, RIP, pour some out for Thai Gourmet. They knew what they were talking about.
1: I'm a spice guy. I don't want to get hit with, are you sure you want the regular spice or the medium spice?
0: Well, as soon as I heard that, I know I don't.
1: Yeah,
0: they're giving me a warning.
1: When
0: I need to listen.
1: Then they can see that you're going to have a problem. You might want to take their warning to heart.
0: All right, let's break it here. We come back more. Trevor Sikkema. He does like a million different podcasts. He was with, he does NFL football, NFL draft, a lot of football. He's going to join us in the 9 o'clock hour and talk a little ball with us. We will do that. Do you know who his wife is?
1: I believe you've mentioned it, but I have.
0: I never knew.
1: I forgot.
0: It was like he'd been married for over a year. Alyssa Lang, the sideline reporter for ESPN SEC Network.
1: I never knew that. We had this conversation. Yeah.
0: Yeah, I think we did. It's 8:49. We'll break it right here on ESPN 97.
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2: All right, just real quick, because I think I know how this is going to go. AJ, tell the listeners what you told me during the break. Just basically what you said.
3: That Gilbert has called three times and he wants to talk about the Astros.
2: Okay, so we're going to keep it just to Astros talk. Let's get Gilbert in here. Gilbert, what are your thoughts on the Astros?
4: What are you saying?
2: What are your thoughts on the Astros? You told AJ you wanted to talk about the Astros. What did you want to talk about with the Astros?
4: Yeah, I want to talk to the Astros. They should get good pitching anyway, you know.
5: They should get good pitching.
2: That's what we're hoping
5: get
2: for.
5: Get good pitching. I agree.
2: All right. Well, Gilbert, anything else Astros
5: Gilbert.
2: Related?
4: You should get Josh Hader more time anyway, pitching.
2: Japanese guy anyway. Yeah, the Japanese guy is playing.
5: He is pitching today. And Josh Hader should get more time.
2: Yeah, well, I mean, get leads and you get saves. That's the way it works. Josh Hader will be in there if you get some saves. So he's been pretty good up to this point, Gilbert. He has gave up a little dinky home run the other day, but for the most part, Josh Hader's been pretty money up to this point. And then the Japanese pitcher is going to pitch today, Tatsuya Imai.
4: One more thing, Lance.
2: One more thing. Here it is.
5: About the Astros?
2: Yeah. One more Astros-related comment. Yes. Is it about Yordan?
4: I want to see Will today anyway. He got time.
2: Okay, Will.
5: Will Harris?
2: You want to see Will him? Harris does not pitch
5: he
2: for
5: He doesn't
2: them
5: pitch
2: anymore.
5: For the Astros anymore.
4: Will call in anyway.
2: Okay, on your bingo card, AJ, that's one. Okay, we'll see if he – Yep, we'll see if he calls in. All right?
5: Anything else?
4: All right, thank you. Bye-bye.
2: Is that going to do it? Okay.
5: Oh, he caught the tone, though. He did catch the tone of the conversation.
2: Yeah, thanks for the call.
5: Yeah.
2: Yeah, so we did. I knew Will would get a shout-out. And then luckily we got away from Tal Smith's secretary, that one.
5: Well, that would have been Astros-related.
2: In a way. Non-sports related. Do you know this guy Clavicular? This dummy.
5: I know.
2: He's one of these streamers.
5: And his thing is changing his body.
2: Changing his whole face. He does. He's having a. Why are y'all doing this? Why is Gen Z this way? This influencer announces a looks maxing summit featuring live Botox fillers and mog battles. I mean, Gen X should just go and just beat up everyone there.
5: You guys are washed.
2: The 20-year-old kick—it's true. The 20-year-old kick streamer and influencer announced the Ascension Summit, the first ever in-person event. According to the official website, attendees will spend a day with Clavicular as he shares his strategies for improving physical appearance, growing a personal brand, and becoming unignorable on social media. Now it's time for you to find out how you can change your life by first changing your appearance. So he's telling you need to look different. They're going to have a looks maxing masterclass. You might want to go to this, Dell.
5: It seems like a place I'd want to go.
2: Guest speaker sessions, live Q&A opportunities about what organizers call mog battles, where attendees can receive live feedback about their appearance.
5: Do you want to explain to people what mogging is?
2: Mogging is, so Mason explained this to me, it's basically a lot of times you suck your cheeks in, it's kind of how you do it. And you have a look, and you want to just kind of, serving looks is the best way to say it. Yeah. Like.
5: And mogging means your looks are, you serve looks better than someone else.
2: Yeah, you're able to mog someone better.
5: Yes.
2: You're able to, serve them is the best way to say it.
5: Yeah,
2: I don't know another way to explain it.
5: You just look significantly better than someone.
2: Uh-huh.
5: And that's how you mog them.
2: There's going to be live aesthetic demonstrations, including Botox, fillers, fat-dissolving treatments, teeth whitening, spray tans, and makeup performed live by professionals. This is unbelievable. Tickets are
5: $297.
2: $297. Or a virtual ticket is $97 where you can just watch it all on stream.
5: Okay, from home. Okay.
2: I bet this guy makes a bunch of money because Gen Z is weak as ice water.
5: The last thing I saw of him was a couple days ago where he wasn't
2: Some bad
5: He wasn't happy with the nose job he got. Like the nose job he got wasn't going well.
2: We all see what this leads to. He'll have a cat face soon enough. Get him to about age 32, he'll look like a cat face.
5: That's possible.
2: You know, he's going to have the – he'll have a pec surgery. He'll have an
5: if
2: ab
5: he hasn't
2: surgery.
5: Already.
2: Yeah. 297. You could get served by a gay man. A good, sharp-cutting, catty gay man could give you – look at this. You're paying so that you can receive feedback about your appearance in real time. I know some gay men who will – serve you in real time.
5: And it won't cost you $300.
2: It won't
5: bucks.
2: Cost you a penny.
5: No.
2: And they'll let you know exactly. I know kids who will do it. Like my son Drake, when he said that woman had a mustache, who was ringing us out at Target. She didn't pay anything. And I had to shut him up when he's six because he said, "Dad, that woman has a mustache." Like, oh, you just mog on her then, son. Mog on her.
5: Serve her a look.
2: And I was like, sorry, my son gave you feedback in real time. It's super rude. I wish he wouldn't have said it. I'm super embarrassed. I can't check
5: out
2: fast
5: enough. But just think, it could have cost you $300. Instead, you got it for free.
2: You got it for free.
5: Yeah.
2: So I'm just giving you some hints. All right, as a quick segment, when we come back, our guy Trevor Sikkema is going to join us. We'll talk a little ball with Trevor, first time he's joined the show, I think ever. And he's gonna stick with us for a while. So we'll talk a lot. All of us love talking some football, so we will do that when we come back right here on ESPN 97.5.
5: Lance, why don't you talk about Zadok?
2: I'm glad I get to talk about Zadok because Zadok is your spot for Father's Day. If you have – and look, they have cufflinks. They have the really nice Mont Blanc pens. They have Mont Blanc cufflinks. They have watches from around the world. And I'm talking unique timepieces that other people will not have. It's a great Father's Day gift. Let's face it. Sometimes dads buy their gifts for themselves. So maybe you want to get your Father's Day gift. You're going to be paying for it anyway. If your kids want to get a Father's Day gift, it's coming. Let's face it. You're paying for it. So why don't you say, I tell you what, kids, I'd like for you guys to get me a Tag Heuer watch, or I would like for you to get me a Rolex. 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
2: All right, it's Lance and Dell out here at East River 9, and we'll be here, the station will be here until 6 p.m. You've got the U.S. versus Australia party going on. And, of course, you're also watching U.S. Open throughout the day. So if you want to get out and do some golfing, you want to come out here and watch U.S., you can do that. Before we bring in our guests, let me give you a heads up on the scoreboard. Wyndham Clark is still the leader at 6-under. Actually, you know what? Update needed. It's the exact same as it was before. So the end of the by the end of the hour, I'll give you a new update. But the date round number two underway right now for the U.S. Open. Joining right now is Trevor Sikkim, a.k.a. Tampa Bay. And I've known him for a while. Good guy, knows ball. And he co-host of about two or three different podcasts right now. Trevor joins us. I'll just let you tell you, Trevor, what all do you have? Like previously, you've done draft work for Pro Football Focus. You show up all over the feeds of people, so I'm sure a lot of people who follow NFL draft have run into your work. Where are you right now? What are you doing right now?
16: Yeah, brother, it's great to be with you, man. Appreciate you having me on the show. It's going to be fun talking a little ball with you. But mainly it's just a lot of the NFL stock exchange work, which is great. Myself and Connor Rogers were covering pro football, college football through an NFL draft lens, 365 days a year, year round. And we lean into all the things that a lot of people want us to lean into, right? Okay, like what are the big matchups in college football? You know, who are some of the big prospects that I need to watch out for this week? And then when you got an eye on the NFL, yeah, of course, we're freaking out about the week-to-week happenings of the NFL like everybody else does, but we always do it through a team-building lens. So we're really taking a look at, okay, where are teams in their winning window? Are they close to winning Super Bowls? How do they get over the top? Or if they're on the other side of the spectrum, hey, how are you rebuilding? How are you putting the foundation down? What kind of concrete are you laying, right? And we're doing that with different players and teams and guys that we think would be great fits for them. So it's all the mock drafts, the rankings, all that great stuff, but pouring a lot of time into that show and having a lot of fun doing it.
2: All right. So from your vantage point, I'm interested in getting your vantage point from North Carolina. Right? And you're somebody who follows the NFL draft just as I do. You follow the NFL as I do. I'm curious what your vantage point is based on what the criteria you just laid out where you see our Houston Texans. Where do you envision them? Where do you stack them?
16: So, I mean, the Texans, this is – I'm not, you know, breaking any glass here. Everybody knows this. This has the potential to be the best defense in the NFL, like start to finish. I'm talking like beginning of the season all the way through the end, wherever their playoff run is going to be, because I expect them to be a playoff team once again. And, man, you look at this team, and what I really like about the Houston Texans is, okay, over – yeah, I would say like 3-4 years ago, maybe they didn't emphasize the offensive line as much as they needed to. They're kind of getting burned a little bit about that a year or so ago. But they've reinvested in the offensive line specifically over the last couple of years. But on defense, I love when teams do this, right? You look at the defense and you say, okay, last couple of years, really since D'Amico took over, the defense has only gotten more and more dominant. And yet this year, you've got all of these, you know, free agents. You've got all these draft picks of guys who are continuing to make a strength even stronger. And I think that when we look at the NFL draft, it's very easy to say, well, okay, what does this team need, right? And I do that plenty. Everybody does that plenty. You want to fill the holes in your roster, certainly. But an underrated aspect of what makes a team really great at drafting and identifying what they actually need can sometimes be emphasizing strengths and continuing to make strengths even stronger and more dominant. So for the Houston Texans, I mean, you look at the defense that is largely the same as it was last year, as it was one of the best in the NFL. And now you're doing something like you're throwing a Cade McDonald, a nose tackle that they straight up did not have on the roster last year. You're infusing that into the defensive line to allow you to have a little bit more flexibility. They're very much a one-gap penetrating defensive line. They love to let their defensive linemen just get after the quarterback and push the pocket no matter what position they're playing. But now they have a player where, hey, if we want to switch things up a little bit, or if we want to strategically have this giant mountain of a man play next to Danielle Hunter or Will Anderson, that just takes away the ability to double-team those two studs, and it just gives them so much more flexibility. You had a veteran like Reed Blankenship onto the back end of that defense as well. You draft a guy like Kamari Ramsey, who, man, I really, really like Kamari Ramsey 2 years ago. This past year, they were specifically using him a lot as a slot defender, and I think that he kind of struggled in that sense. But, man, when he was playing a lot of more true safety stuff for UCLA 3 years ago and then USC 2 years ago, I really liked what I saw there. So you're continuing to add depth to that secondary, which is really, really important for any team that wants to make these deep playoff runs. And then, of course, you know, I'm sure that you guys here on the station have talked ad nauseum about how it all kind of goes through CJ Stroud and how he really was just having those, I think, mental struggles of just how he was seeing the field, and he was kind of in his own head at the end of last year, and he's really just got to be able to sit back, take a deep breath, and relax, and I think that he's got the personality and certainly the talent to be able to do that. So I'm really, really excited to watch this Texans team, who I think the strengths got even stronger for him this year.
5: Sticking with C.J. Stroud, the thought is with the additions of the offensive lineman and Wyatt Teller and also Braden Smith, the Texans and
2: Keelan Rutledge,
5: and in the trade for David Montgomery, this team is going to be more of a grind it out. We're going to run the ball down people's throat. The talk has been the change of mindset in this offensive line, the physicality. Can you talk about the individuals that they acquired, the Braden Smith, Wyatt Teller, and can they be the upgrade this team needs to take the next step?
16: Yeah, absolutely. I mean, when you watch this team, I think the first half of last season, they wanted to be, you know, every team runs, you know, man and gap scheme run blocking concepts, you know, those power run plays, and every team runs a little bit of zone. But the percentage of how much they do that varies from team to team and, you know, sort of styles in the offense. And I think when you watched the Texans last year, they wanted to infuse a lot of zone rushing in the first half of last season. And then when Woody Marks really started to kind of come up as, okay, this guy's our most talented back, this guy's really giving us the most out of the backfield, I think that they looked at Woody Mark's skill set and specifically his speed, right? And they said, okay, we're going to try to get him out to the sideline. We're going to continue to run these outside zone plays. And funny enough, he was actually best behind those power run blocking plays. And I think that they went into this offseason saying, you know what? We kind of wanted to lean into the power run game a little bit more. And what we saw last year from Woody Marks being able to do that at a very high level, well, that only makes us want to do that even more. So you look at their, in theory, I think starting five, of course, like a lot of things could happen in training camp and, you know, guys will go down with injury and you got to get the guys in there. But in theory, their starting five that they have, I mean, Wyatt Teller, power blocking type of an offensive lineman, Keelan Rutledge, same thing, Ed Ingram, Braden Smith, Ariante Ursary. I know he's got some good explosiveness to him as well, but man, that is a massive offensive lineman. You're talking about power blockers, man, and I think that that is exactly what you said, what this team wants to lean into, and that's why you signed David Montgomery. That's why you get the veteran in the building to say, hey, we want to get downhill. We want to be a super physical football team in practice first and foremost. We want our offensive line to go up against a really stout defensive line, maybe one of the best in the NFL. It's funny, I grew up just south of Tampa, so I was a Buccaneers fan growing up, and I just got done watching the first half of that Raise the Flags documentary that they had on HBO, and they were talking about that Super Bowl era where in 2002, you know, it was a defensive line of Simeon Rice and Booger McFarland and Warren Sapp, right? And these guys were talking in these interviews about what practice was like, and Mike Allstott was on there saying that as well. He's like, you wouldn't believe, I mean, in practice, we were going up against the best defensive line in the NFL every single day in practice, and that absolutely made us better. It made us raise the bar. And so for the Texans, I think all of that is so paramount for a team that wants to be, you know, they want to kick your butt. I mean, they want to move you off the football on the offensive line. And to go up against the defensive line that the Texans have in practice, to me, it's just going to be an iron sharpens iron situation. So I love the idea that they are leaning into that downhill run game more, and I think they've got the right players to do it.
2: That's Trevor Sikkema. When we come back, I want to jump in a little bit more about this exact same thing, because I think there's a lot to cover here with the Texans and how the draft this year, the entire offseason, the free agency and the draft is all geared towards and about C.J. Stroud, and I want to expound on that when we come back. It is 9:14. We are live at East River 9. Come on out here. Watch party, U.S. versus Australia, the U.S. Open. And it's also just a fun place to hang out. Grab drinks, grab some food, play your pickleball, your par 3 golf, or just hit some range on the practice ball. One of the best views and vantage points of the city that you are going to find. Keep it right here. Back in about 2.5 minutes on ESPN 97.5.
5: M&J. Talk about M&J's, Lance.
2: Oh, let's talk about it. Good. 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
2: All right, it's Lance and Dell, and we are joined this hour by Trevor Sikkema, who talks pro football, NFL draft on his podcast, the NFL Stock Exchange Show with Connor Rogers. Very good podcast. You can catch it on YouTube. Go subscribe and get his thoughts. So, following up on our conversation about the Texans, if you missed it, I got Trevor's vantage point on the Houston Texans from a roster building standpoint. This is one of the things that I was most impressed with Nick Caserio this year, is that for the first time I feel like he's got a true philosophy and game plan for his offensive line. There's always been a philosophy and a type that the Texans have targeted defensively. They've known exactly what they wanted to do and what type of players they wanted to get. I love the fact that they got a player in Caden McDonald who's a little bit outside the norm, as you rightfully brought up, Trevor. They're more of a one-gapping, at least an up-the-field team, an attacking-oriented team. Caden McDonald, for those who don't know, the rookie from Ohio State, he's going to be more of a two-gapper, more of a run-plugger, somebody who can take on double teams, keep Azeem Al-Shaair clean, who is somebody who is going to be tough, like he's a drain clogger. He's very tough to move out of the A-gaps. And what that's going to do, I think, is that it's really going to force teams to, if you want to run the football between the tackles, there is a better than average chance that you're looking at second and nine against the Houston Texans. And once you get to that point with Will Anderson and Danielle Hunter and the Ball Hawks on the back end, you're in serious trouble. So I like the fact that they went against type and got a two-gapper there. But then Keelan Rutledge, Braden Smith, Wyatt Teller, re-signing Ed Ingram, who's your best run blocker, it really showed me that, and then adding Montgomery, as Dell mentioned, it showed me that Nick Caserio and D'Amico Ryans understand, listen, we don't want to have to every game go in and say, if CJ plays well, we win. It's not, I don't think you want to put yourself in that position. And it's best to try to, if you're going to be an ass-kicking team with an ass-kicking mindset, do it on both sides of the field, on both sides of the trenches, defensively and offensively. And I think that's where they are. And what that's going to do, to your point about CJ's confidence, which we all agree was a major issue by the end of the year, if you're running the football well and you're staying ahead of the sticks, I mean, life becomes so much easier for a quarterback like CJ Stroud. So this offseason for me was about minimizing your need for CJ to play plus football, and at the same time creating a true offensive identity, which you already have on defense. Now you've got one on offense.
3: Yeah, absolutely. And honestly, this is about the right time in the Texans, Caserio, Ryans era for this to start to really be possible. Because when you look at, you know, wholesale changes, you know, whether it's at the general manager spot or head coaching spot, and a lot of times like those things come hand in hand, like it takes a little bit of time, right? You're often taking over a team and a roster that needs some turning around. And these teams, for as much as they sit here and they say like, oh, you know, we're very committed to the process, you know, it's a long-term thing, you got to win. You got to win football games or you're not going to be around very long. And so you start the first couple of years. I always think about this when it comes to general managers. I tend to try to give general managers a good amount of grace here, because the first couple of years that they're in charge, they're really just trying to get any talent they can. And every situation's a little bit different, but when you look at Caserio, this is year six for him. And I think that you look at the early parts of when he was the general manager, you're certainly dealing with the Deshaun Watson situation, and then you've got the trade, and okay, now you've got all these draft picks, and now you're thinking about how you're going to build the team. And it takes time because you're trying to mix this influx of, yes, we're building for the future, but we also have to get more talented in the short term to make sure that we're competitive, to make sure that I got a job long enough to make the most out of these draft picks. And so you look at, it's year six for him. It's year four for D'Amico Ryans. And I think that that is a perfect time in their timelines as head coach and general manager to actually start to really having full, singular timeline visions of the players that they are bringing in in free agency and in the draft. And I think that you can see that wholeheartedly. They've already built one of the best defenses in the NFL, but I talked about how, you know, I love them continuing to add to that side of the ball when they need the talent there. But you mentioned, okay, Wyatt Teller, Keelan Rutledge. We talked about Braden Smith, the addition there as well. But it goes even further than that. I'm talking about their second round pick, Marlon Klein, the tight end from Michigan. I mean, this is another guy that leans exactly into what they want to be. This is a powerful blocking tight end who has some plus athleticism to him. So you're hoping that you're getting something out of him as a tight end too in the receiving game with Dalton Schultz, no doubt about it. But you're drafting him to get you in heavy personnel to run the football. And so you look at everything that they have done, I think, over the last couple of years, two drafts, two off seasons, I should say, and you see an identity, you see a goal, you see them lean towards certain players. And I think that they're in the perfect time of the timelines of Caserio and D'Amico Ryans to be able to do that with a purpose. And so that's why I think that the Texans are in a really great spot. And certainly if it works out with CJ Stroud, you open your winning window, your Super Bowl window wide open. If Stroud can really, really bounce back this season. If he can't, okay, you've still got a strong roster. You've still got a lot of pieces around him. You're maybe looking for another quarterback over the next year or two, but they're in a great spot. I think they're in a great spot. And I think that the timeline for how they have built this team and them being able to lean into that power run game, wanting to get bigger, stronger, tougher at every position on both sides of the ball, it makes sense looking at how long each guy has been in that decision-making spot.
4: I guess the answer to this question will be about how you grade and tier players. But we've had the conversation here about kind of the dichotomy between the amount of plus players on defense versus when we start to look at the offensive side of the ball for the Texans. We see Nico Collins, and we're not really sure as it stands now if there's another tier one plus player on the roster. Do you feel like there's that differentiation with this Texan team where they're so defensively heavy and there may be one or two players you would consider at the top of the league on offense?
3: Yeah, I mean, look, it is Nico Collins in that tier one. And I would tell you that he is the only player on the offensive side of the ball that I would consider in that, like, okay, this is our go-to type of a weapon there. I don't think that this team is terribly imbalanced, though. Last year I would have told you that this team was terribly imbalanced. I would have told you that the defense was going to be one of the best in the NFL, and obviously they were. And I'm not saying, like, hey, you know, I called it there. Anybody could have seen with all the talent that they had how good they were going to be on that defensive side of the football. Maybe not that good, but something close to it. But then on offense, yeah, I mean, there were so many question marks. I mean, we went into week one not knowing exactly what the best starting five was going to be up front for them. And now you've got a lot better vision of that. I love who Jaden Higgins can be as a wide receiver two for them. I think Jalen Knoll is a heck of an option as a slot type of receiver for you. He can also, with the strength that he has, play in some of those condensed sets. I like the 1-2 combination of David Montgomery and Woody Marks, especially when it comes to running between the tackles and more of a downhill run game. But no, I mean, there's no doubt about it. Nico Collins is that guy, no question. But then CJ Stroud has to be that next name. He has to. Because if he's not, then none of this really works on offense, or at least not to the level that you need this team to perform at offensively. So I'm not really worried about it, I guess I should say. I'm happy with the changes that they're making on the offensive line and how aggressive they are to get some new names in there and try some guys out. And do they have that star power outside of Nico Collins? No, I wouldn't say that. But again, going back to what I originally said, I don't think that this team is terribly imbalanced. To where I think that last year we kind of could have said this because of how much they were struggling on offense, where it was like, man, if you would have just given us a league average or something like that. I don't think we're in that same situation this year with them. I think this offense does have the ability to give you league average or be complementary, as all coaches like to say, with how good their defense is going to be. And I think that this is absolutely a playoff team. They should be having that as a goal, and that's goal one. And then goal two and three is, you know, how far you get in the playoffs, see if you can make it to the AFC title game and maybe give yourself a chance to play for a Super Bowl. But I don't think the offense is as bleak seems too harsh of a word, but essentially that the way that it was last year. I feel more confident about it this year, especially with some of those young guys getting into year two and year three.
4: Well, what would you put? You mentioned it, playoffs are the target, and I think here, after the three straight years of doing it, the hope, well, it's longer than that, when you consider the entirety of the franchise, the hope is we can finally advance past the divisional round and be in that be in championship weekend.
2: Never been there.
4: Never been there as a Texan. Is that the seat, like, of all the outcomes, where would you put that seat, where would you put the ceiling for the Texans? Is this a team that could be playing on championship weekend?
3: Yes, yes, I want to be clear, like, absolutely, especially when you look at the AFC's side of things. Like, I think Jacksonville is going to be really good this year. I think they're going to be extremely potent offense. I know that, you know, in years past, people would have talked about Texans Jaguars as the butt end of a joke, as a Thursday night football game with a terrible uniform matchup or something like that. That is not going to be the case this year. Those two teams are going to be absolute titans. I think there's a world where both of those teams have, you know, hey, this is a top three defense going up against a top three offense. So it'll be a tough division race, I think, between Jacksonville. They're going to be a good team, but Houston can absolutely still win this division. And when you look around with the rest of the AFC, I think the Bengals are going to be a really good football team, especially if Joe Burrow stays healthy. Ravens are going to be solid, but I don't think it's the Ravens that they were in years past. Buffalo's taking a little bit of a step back this year, and obviously with a lot of changes, we'll see there. I think New England is bound for a little bit of regression from what we saw from them last year, now playing a much harder schedule. I like the Denver Broncos. They're going to be strong. Kansas City, they're not the Kansas City that they were a couple of years ago, although I do think they're going to be good. But we're in a situation where I don't look at the AFC and say, ah, yeah, you know, this is probably the ceiling for the Texans. They can't compete with these other teams. I would put the Houston Texans in that tier one of teams in the AFC. Now, the tier one is big. Like, it's a big bucket. It's not like there's only like two or three teams that are sitting in there. There's a lot of teams that are in that tier one that could have a chance to make it to championship weekend and represent that conference in the Super Bowl. But you better believe that the Texans are absolutely one of them, especially if you get a C.J. Stroud that's a lot closer to his rookie year than what we've seen over the last couple of years. Yes, championship weekend is absolutely a goal for this team. And, of course, when you get there, hey, anything could happen about you making a Super Bowl.
2: I had to turn in my win total for every team for NFL.com, and it was tough. Like, I went through schedule, and you basically start to have way too much parity on the schedule. I know it's not going to turn out this way. I was really struggling with who to, like, when I look at tier one in the AFC, I've got I just feel like the Bills, I believe everything you're saying. I just wonder if the Bills are going to have their best, like, this is going to be the Bills' hardest, strongest push. I expect a regression for the Patriots, but even with the regression, I had them at 10 wins. I mean, they do have the Jets and Dolphins in their division. So I had the Bills at the highest win total in the AFC. Then I wanted to put the Bengals. I'm with you. I don't know that I buy into the Ravens. I don't see the Steelers winning more than seven games. The Browns aren't very good, and they just lost their best pass rusher. The Bengals did add Dexter Lawrence in the middle, but they still have to prove it. Joe Burrow's talking a lot. I don't know if you guys saw. He said, you know, he feels kind of the same way headed into the season with the Bengals that he did about his 19 LSU team, which was pretty strong comments. So I've got the Ravens and Bengals both. But can you put a team like the Bengals in that tier one? Are you able to do that? I mean, relatively speaking, from a historical standpoint and the way they were defensively last year, are they – and I know they added Dexter Lawrence. Are the Bengals in that tier one for you? And who out of the AFC West is in tier one for you? Are the Chargers in tier one for you?
3: Yeah, so when it comes to the Bengals, I do think they are in that tier one of a team. And they're one of those teams that, yes, I think the offense is maybe doing, you know, 70% of the lifting, right? And the defense, we know, isn't going to be as strong as the offensive side. But what I like about what the Bengals are doing is they've acquired and they brought in some players that are a little bit different than what they usually go with. Certainly Dexter Lawrence is their type, right? So that's no different. He's a heck of a player, and I love that they made the move for him. I mean, when you talk about, hey, they trade in a vacuum, they trade the number 10 overall pick for Dexter Lawrence. I mean, that's a massive win, especially because the contract wasn't too bad for him. But you're adding players like Boye Mafe and Cassius Howell, who it's just not the type of player that they've drafted before. A little bit smaller, a little bit faster guys. You know, you look at guys who are even still on the roster right now, Shamar Stewart, Miles Murphy. Like, those are the kinds of players, those big defensive ends that they've gravitated towards in the past. That, to be honest with you, it's a lot of bets that haven't paid off for them. So they went in a little bit of a different direction to get better as a pass rushing team. I like that a lot. I like the Brian Cook addition. I think the secondary came on decently strong for them. They just got to stay healthy. I'm a big Al Golden guy. I do like Al Golden, their defensive coordinator there. And I think last year was really tough for the Bengals for one specific reason. It ended up, you know, Spire cracking into other reasons throughout the roster. But to me, the lack of experience at the linebacker level, the second level, really, really hurt this team. And when you think of the Bengals team that was making deep playoff runs and going into Arrowhead and beating the Chiefs or making it to the Super Bowl or whatever, they had veteran, talented linebackers, like good, experienced linebackers. That was a deep three-man rotation there. Last year, they made the decision about week six to move on from Logan Wilson. They said, hey, you know what? We're gonna put you on the trade block. We're going to roll with the young guys. And they started two rookies, Demetrius Knight and Barrett Carter. They started those guys for basically every game of last season. And I think the thought process there for Al Golden was, I'm going to sort of feed you guys to the wolves out here. You're going to be drinking water through a fire hose, but just take in as much experience as you possibly can. And let's hit the ground running in 2026. So to me, the linebacker level and how much Demetrius Knight and Barrett Carter, who there's no competition for those guys. It's still them. They didn't bring anybody in. So that's what tells me and confirms to me that this was the plan for them all along. If they take that next step, then yes, I think the Bengals are a really complete football team and one that can be. And then when it comes to the AFC West, I felt like I was much less critical of Bo Nix when he was coming out of his class. It felt like there were I think far too many people that just weren't willing to give the talent a chance with Nix. Not that he was perfect, and I think that we've certainly seen that even in the early stages of him in the NFL. But, man, he is somebody who can elevate that offense in a way that we haven't seen with the Sean Payton team and that Denver team in a while that's had a really good defense. So I think Denver's definitely in that mix there. I think the Los Angeles Chargers, certainly you mentioned as a team that's going to compete. Yes, absolutely. I think it's going to be a dogfight in that division. And I'll even throw the Las Vegas Raiders into that. Now, I don't think that they could win the division. I don't think you're going to win the division or make the playoffs or anything. But I think the Raiders are going to play spoiler. I love what John Spytek, their general manager, has been doing over the last couple of seasons. Obviously, with Clint Kubiak, coordinator for the Seattle Seahawks, now as the head coach there in Las Vegas. I think they're going to play spoiler for a couple of games this upcoming season. So that, to me, is a dogfight of a division. And I think we're getting at least two playoff teams in the AFC West. Could very well get three. But again, I'd put the Houston Texans in that tier one of any of those teams that are in that division.
2: Getting ready to finish up. We're going to take a quick break right here. We're going to get into a little bit more ball. I want to tell you about Kaplan Sinus Relief. .com. I am really excited. I am going to be leaving this show at about 9:55 because I got to get over and have this procedure done. It's the balloon sinuplasty procedure from Dr. Kaplan. He is one of the pioneers, and why not go to one of the pioneers if you're going to have this procedure done, where it basically clears out all your sinuses. It's truly a remarkable procedure that works very quickly for you. It's very simple, in and out, and you're good to go. Now, I happen to have a badly deviated septum. Ever since I was 2 years old, got my nose broken when I ran into a bar at a clothing store. It's been a problem for me. I've just learned to live with it, but I don't have to live with it anymore. Dr. Kaplan's doing the deviated septum today. He's got something, and he's explained it to me, where he's going to go into one pocket of air that's in my nasal cavity and eliminate that. He's going to clean out all of the sinuses with this balloon sinuplasty. We're getting everything knocked out. It's going to take about 30 to 40 minutes. It's a quick procedure. If I needed to be back at it in the radio the next day, I could be. You can too. There's no bruising. 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
2: All right, Lance and Dell and Trevor Sikkema with you for the hour. We're live at East River 9. Trevor, I saw you had something about Messi. How much are you keeping up with the World Cup and, of course, the U.S. run today as they take on Australia?
3: Oh, as much as I can. I grew up playing soccer, so soccer was the main sport that I had to participate in. So always pay attention as much as I possibly can to the U.S. men's national team, and I am fired up about the game later today. I cannot wait for this one.
2: Okay, so so Dell does the same thing. Dell's kept up closely with the USMT. I usually keep up with the World Cup, but not as much the USMT. It's just, but this is one of these things where, I mean, I do when the World Cup rolls around, but this has a chance to change everything. It is interesting that, you know, for years we've had that conversation, well, the world would be in big trouble if our best athletes played soccer. And a very interesting thing is happening now with Antonio Freeman, former Packers wide receiver. His son is an integral part of the U.S. men's national team now.
3: And it's, you know, it's kind of one of those things where I think a lot of people have had the frustration with the U.S. men's national team for a long time. And they're like, how are we this good as so many other sports? We can't figure out the one that's the most popular around the world. And I think it really just comes down to, you know, a lot of kids, you know, would have rather, you know, when they're growing up, they'd rather play football. They'd rather play basketball. They'd rather play baseball. And I think over the last couple of years specifically, well, it's longer than the last couple of years because it's definitely a grassroots type of a thing. You've seen just a bigger interest in being able to get into these programs and these pipelines and being able to be found. And you know what, to be honest with you, man, I love what their coach is doing this year, because what was so cool about the last game that they played, and I'm trying not to get too excited about just one game. We'll see how they played today. I hope they play exactly the same, because if they do, man, the runaway train and the bandwagon is going to be full to the brim. But when you look at what they did in their first game, in their opening match, every year I've always watched the U.S. men's national team, you know, going back to when I was in high school. Effort has always been the calling card of a U.S. men's national team. They were always like, we're gonna work harder than you. We're going to run harder than you. And they just played this, like, boot ball type of, let's just kick it way down the field and we'll have our guys, you know, like, sprint as fast as they can to go get it. You know, we'll lay a shoulder in there. We'll be a little bit physical. And then all the teams that were a little bit more tactical, a little bit more skilled, they'd run circles around us.

0: if they put on a similar performance and they show the world that like that is repeatable for them, this is something that they could, this is their style of play now. Now we're talking about, okay, not only is this a team that can win the group stage just because of how talented they are, we're now talking about we can actually compete with some of these teams when we get into the knockout stage. So I'm very excited about today.
1: I've seen this developing over time where you have athletes from other sports. DeAndre Hopkins, even when he was here in Houston, was always a big international soccer fan. LeBron James has part ownership in
2: Chad Johnson
1: in Liverpool, or is it Arsenal?
2: I think it's
1: Liverpool.
2: We know J.J. Watt owns part of Burnley. Mm-hmm. Chad Ochocinco's been a soccer fan for a long time.
1: For a long time. It's some of the cultural. I think there is becoming a cultural shift amongst all races, all ages, where you have more and more young people who are recognizing and enjoying soccer. I think to some extent it's going to hurt. Baseball is the most likely sport to take a little bit of a lick simply because you have generations coming up, and I know this because I've got these generations, where their attention spans are shorter and baseball is a slower sport. Now, soccer, you could make the same point. You could say, what are you talking about? There's hardly any goals. Yeah, but it's 45-minute halves, basically. It is free-flowing. I just think it's easier, and the money, I think more and more kids are becoming aware of the money that's available in multiple leagues around multiple continents. I think if a big run by the U.S., a good run by the U.S., will do a lot to really start to push some of youth sports culture in the direction of soccer, more so than probably we've ever seen.
0: Yeah, and I think it's just getting more national notoriety, right? Not that this is brand new. This stuff has happened before, you know, like some of the best around the world have come over to play for the MLS. But, I mean, I think it's huge how much the MLS, it feels like, has grown in popularity for the cities that have these teams. And of course, like, you know, Messi playing over the MLS, I mean, there's a difference between, oh, hey, you know, this really good player who played over in Europe, like, happens to be, you know, playing in the MLS now in the twilight of his career. It's different when you go, oh my gosh, the greatest soccer player of all time is playing over here in the MLS, and he's still playing at a high level. Like, Messi is still a really, really good player in the MLS, and I think that just those little things are helping this development. And I always believe that if the United States had a U.S. men's national team that was really, really at the forefront of popularity and the talk of the sport and all that kinds of stuff, like, it would directly affect how much the younger generation would want to get involved in this. The problem is, I just don't think it's been sustainable, right? I mean, when you look back at whatever it was, that, you know, the 2010, you know, 2014 year, where it's, you know, it's Tim Howard, it's Landon Donovan, it's Clint Dempsey, you know, it's like that era. I think that there was popularity there, but it felt like a little bit of, hey, they were good, but they weren't really like they weren't really putting the United States on a national stage against some of the best in the world. I wonder if this team in this era, this group, has the ability to do that, like we haven't seen in the U.S. in a long, long, long time. So as somebody who absolutely loves the sport, loved playing the sport, loved growing up playing soccer, I am excited to hopefully continue to see them play well and the sport continue to grow.
1: I don't think it's crazy to say they also have to. It would also benefit U.S. soccer to have either a team or a player or a couple of players who are very charismatic. Let's just face it. I mean, aura sells now
0: for
1: a lot of the people. And I don't know if Pulisic is that guy. I don't know if Balogun is that guy. I don't. Dell, do you think they have a charismatic enough team, or there is a player now or coming up that U.S. fans can rally around? Because it only takes, you know, it takes a Caitlin Clark, a Tiger Woods. There's certain things. Now, I'm not comparing Tiger and Caitlin, but I'm saying bringing new eyes to sports, you have to have something that's special. Like, you have to be – there's something that needs to be special and charismatic about you. Do you see that at all with this team or anyone coming up?
2: Well, I don't think that Pulisic is as far as his personality is concerned, I don't know if that's going to be the charisma you're looking for. The on-field stuff will have to be his way into people's hearts. But I think we love a goal scorer, we love a striker, and a

0: And if Balogun can continue
1: yeah.
0: the performance, the previous performance, and just be a guy who you know you can go to and score a goal. What, his second goal was spectacular. The defender challenged him. He rode the challenge, composed himself, put that upper 90 for the goal that pretty much put the match away. If he becomes a legit world-class striker, that's something you can latch on to know we got a guy who can put goals away, and he matches some of the world's best. I don't know what he is as a personality. In fact, people will say he talks funny because he sounds British, so he's not going to sound American because he grew up over there. So that is part of maybe breaking through as well. But if he's going to be a guy who scores goals at an elite level, that's his way in to become the face of American soccer.
1: And U.S. fans love nothing more than when we have the best of something.
0: Yes.
1: So I don't think I don't think an accent matters at all. If he embraces the U.S.
0: And he has. He said he was so emotional after his goals because the fans recruited him. He said, this country wanted me, and that's why it was so important to me. So if he's all that, if he's bleeding, the quote-unquote bleeding for the shirt, bleeding for the crest, and he's putting goals in, that's his way in. And particularly if he gets a big move to one of the bigger clubs in the world. He's currently playing for Monaco. So if he uses this as a jumping-off point to go play for one of the major clubs, now you know you have an American playing for one of the top clubs in the world and one of the top leagues in the world scoring goals. That is a way to capture people.
1: Trevor, thoughts?
2: I agree. I mean, I agree completely with what you said there, where you've got to have somebody who the country and just the fans of the sport can really point to. And you're right. I mean, personalities absolutely drive popularity in sports. And, you know, it's a younger group of guys who are, I think, trying to, you know, prove themselves and really take this team to new heights. And if they have a great game today and they're able to win today and you're able to sort of lock up what the top of that group is going to be, you guarantee that you're getting to the elimination stage of it. And if you win a game or two in the elimination stage, man, I mean, watch the country get behind this team. Because I guarantee it'll happen. And the longer this team is in the spotlight, the longer the people are talking about them, the more you have an ability to allow those personalities to sort of permeate and come to the top, and you could really have a fan base in the nation and people who are fans of the sport really rally around. Because I agree with you completely. You need that one. There's a reason why. I mean, Christian Pulisic, he's not somebody that, man, I feel like he's been in the spotlight for a decade now, right? And he's not this guy who's, you know, going out and saying all this kinds of stuff, you know, like wearing his emotions on his sleeve. Like, that's not who he is. And yet we kind of act like he is. We call him Captain America, you know, all this kinds of stuff. And it's because we're so starved for that kind of player. We want to get behind that kind of a personality, especially like you mentioned, as American culture, we love when we're the best at something and we get to let you know that we're the best at something. But I think that when you see that player, when you combine not only the success of the team with a personality that's willing to come out and just, again, wear that emotion on their sleeves, that's when you're really going to see the explosion in popularity, I think, for this sport. We're on the cusp of it. We're just sort of waiting to see who the face of that is going to be.
1: Well, I appreciate you joining us here. It's been a lot of fun. Love catching up, talking ball with you, and we will definitely do it again.
2: Yeah, appreciate it, guys. Anytime.
1: It's Trevor Sikkema. You can follow him on Twitter, at Tampa Bay Trey. You can also check in on his podcast as well. It is really, really a very good podcast. He and Connor Rogers do an outstanding job. And Trey is someone I really respect in the draft space. I've been doing it for a while. Trey's been doing it for a while. So make sure you follow him. Check out his podcast as well as videocast on YouTube. Subscribe and get into that. That's going to be the NFL Stock Exchange show. I want to tell you about Taqueria Sarandas. Watch party going on today, also at Taqueria Sarandas. Why would you not? So the party was crazy yesterday, the Mexico watch party, and they want to do the same thing today. All you need to do is get out to the Taqueria Sarandas location And today it's going to be at Irvington, 4601 Irvington Boulevard. They've got great food, great drinks waiting for you, as always, breakfast, lunch, or dinner. But the atmosphere is going to be crazy. They are built for that, and they welcome you in to enjoy the food and the festivities and the drinks. It doesn't stop here. They've got a party coming up on the 24th and the 25th. The next match is for Mexico and the U.S., respectively. I will give you details about that next week. But for right now, what you need to know is Big Watch Party. They invite you to, starting at noon. The match starts at 2. They're going to really kick it off at noon at 4601 Irvington Boulevard. 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
4: I'm Dan Loney with Your Money Now. JetBlue is going to reduce its operational footprint in New York City. While no jobs will be lost, the carrier is cutting its flight attendant base at Newark Liberty Airport in New Jersey and its tech operations at Newark and at LaGuardia Airport in New York. Meanwhile, it is increasing service at its hub in Fort Lauderdale, Florida. The WNBA is expanding its broadcast footprint. The Women's Professional Basketball League will simulcast 11 of its games this season on Business News Network CNBC. This move is part of the current broadcast agreement that has the league with Versant Media. That also includes USA Network, but the goal is to bring their games to another group of viewers. The former shoe company Allbirds has rebranded to the name Smartbird as it begins its path as an AI company. It also announced former AWS quantum computing executive Nadia Carlson as its next CEO. Allbirds made the shift in April to a compute infrastructure firm. That's Your Money Now.
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0: different. Sean Mapes is out here with me. I know Lance didn't really do a proper goodbye. There was no news of the weird, but he's got a medical procedure to deal with, so he is out.
1: Shout out to Kaplan.
0: Yeah, thanks to Kaplan for getting Lance right, and also for sponsoring the Glenn Davis segment. And I'm pausing because I was trying to make sure. Yeah, they did increase the levels of the music by several percent.
1: Yeah,
0: several tiers.
1: Like right as the show started. Yeah.
0: So
1: which I take as disrespectful.
0: It is disrespectful, but this is an establishment that runs a business. So,
1: yeah.
0: So Birdie's is fully open, and that's part of the deal. We're out here at East River 9 in Birdie's, which means you can come out here because a promo team is getting set up. And by team, I mean one individual. And she is going to give you the opportunity, thanks to Republic Boot Company, to get a $500 gift certificate if you come out here. Just find the promo team, once again, that one individual, and sign up. The winner will be announced at 5:30. You do not have to be out here to win, but this is your chance to get a great gift from Republic Boot Company, as we're out here to celebrate not just the U.S. Open, but the U.S. versus Australia a little bit later today, about 4 hours from now, as they try to get a second win in two games as they continue on their World Cup campaign. We had a couple of matches yesterday that weren't that entertaining unless you just like some schadenfreude between Qatar and Canada. There was an incident in the second half that led to a lot of, as the English would say, argy-bargy. They're just pushing, shoving, and some concerns definitely for Kone, who broke his leg, and it led to an after-match slight altercation. So we'll talk about that. But as I said, U.S.-Australia a little bit later today, and that's what we're here for, along with the U.S. Open. The Astros get back in action. They got the Guardians at home today. Emi on the mound. And, that's about it because it's Emi, so I'm not sure what to say other than, hey,
1: Mike Burrows will
0: be out there. Oh, I forgot. We did not mention that yesterday. Mike Burrows, after, let's just say, a less than stellar run, is now someone who can be combined or tagged to Emi as two struggling pitchers are tagged together to see if they can combine for a respectable outing.
1: Yeah, I think we talked about it. Definitely Joe and I have talked about it on Inside the Icebox of like when Javier McCullers come back. I'm like, someone's got to piggyback someone because we can't be in a 5-man rotation with, I don't know, 3 guys that are liable to go 2 1/3 at any given moment. Like, there has to be some long relief ready. And I think I'm a little surprised that Mike Burrow's the one that caught the short end of the straw, or the demotion, if you wanted to see it that way. But it's not without merit, I'd say that.
0: I would agree. And if you start to look at who's getting paid what, as far as Emi, a lot of money to be here. Mike Burrows was acquired in a trade. Peter Lambert, or as we like to call him, Lambo, because that's his nickname, is pitching well enough that he wouldn't get a demotion. And then Hunter Brown is back. So it makes sense that Burrows would be the one. Now, can he be an effective pitcher out of the bullpen? I don't know. He was an effective starter. So maybe if he gets, quote-unquote, demoted, we'll get better performances out of Mike Burrows. We'll be joined by Michael Carroll at 11:30. He'll join us to talk movies and television. We got a big show coming back this Sunday with House of the Dragon, so that might be the one thing you definitely need to stay in for. And it's Sunday night. Where are you going to go? So we'll discuss that. There's some big trailers that came out. We got the Spider-Man press tour going as that movie gets ever closer. And so a lot of stuff to get to. And certainly, if you want to call us, you can. 713-780-3776 is the number. Sean and I are out here at East River 9. We'll be going to noon, then DJ BNMA and Sarge will be going from 12 to 3. And are Jeremy and Joe together today?
1: I believe so.
0: So it's always
1: no Brian, though.
0: It's always a question of whether Jeremy and Joe will be doing the show together. Hey, conflicting schedules sometimes. So 3 to 6, Jeremy and Joe will be out here as we will continue out here until 6. And, of course, AJ's back with us. Well, he's back in studio, but he's the producer as he was for the morning show. So, sticking with the Astros for a bit, because it's not surprising, but their team ERA is one of the worst in baseball. I was looking at the article. but it's actually better as far as their ranking than I would have thought, because they're 28th. I just assumed they'd be a last. So I didn't have high expectations, but they're better with the A's and the Rockies being worse. I can't prove this, and I'm not going to look to see, but I just feel like the A's would have ranked higher than the Astros until they played those games in Las Vegas.
1: Oh, yeah.
0: I'm just going to guess that the time in Las Vegas screwed the A's over.
1: There's no way that's not true. And again, I haven't looked at the numbers.
0: Yeah, I've just been able to see the results of games in Vegas.
1: Spiritually.
0: And it just feels like as soon as they started to play some games there in that minor league ballpark, the numbers got really bad for the A's, and that's why they're trailing the Astros as far as ERA is concerned. You've got a 4.87, thanks in large part to Burroughs and Imai, and it's appropriate that those two will be the two who combine to hopefully get them through the game today against a Guardian team who's better than the last couple teams they played. So Astros this weekend, we'll see if they can win another series. And with the AOS being what it is, winning series will certainly keep you in the race, as I think right now they're like four games back. The Mariners won yesterday. They beat Baltimore in the closing game of that series. So in 4 hours, we got U.S. versus Australia. We had Glenn Davis on at 8, and he took us through the matchup and what to expect. And we had a conversation about what would be a result that we would be okay with. I think that we would be fine with a win. As long as you get through it,
1: just win,
0: healthy,
1: baby.
0: And you win, good. And if you get the right result in the Turkey and Paraguay game, then you win the group. For those who don't know, FIFA went away from goal differential as their first tiebreaker. It's now head-to-head. So with the U.S. beating Paraguay, as I go back and forth between Paraguay and Paraguay, it's just going to be a thing. Just get used to it, everyone.
1: I don't think we have to worry about it after, next week?
0: Yeah, probably won't have to worry about it. And that's the thing. If Turkey does, or that does not win, even if it's a tie and the U.S. beat Australia, the U.S. wins the group. And they can decide how they want to manage that last game, where they want to rest players, go on all out, get some guys who may not be part of their like top 15, top 16, some minutes in the World Cup. So that's why this game, beyond just winning it, is important. You want to be able to manage this tournament. And if Christian Pulisic does play, it would be nice to win this match so he doesn't have to play in the next one.
1: Do we think he's going to play, though?
0: Glenn Davis said he believes he'll play.
1: Okay.
0: So, because we, as you know, we may watch the sport, but we don't have all the insights about how they handle injuries. If we go by, and Lance brought it up, if we go by an NFL injury, a guy who does not practice with his team for a full week, he's unlikely to play.
1: Very unlikely, yeah.
0: So I believe, much like the NFL, the U.S. handled it with media viewing. You get like the first 15 or 20 minutes to see what's going on, and then the media has to leave. So I don't know if Christian Pulisic, as soon as the media left, ran out there and was actually in team drills and they just didn't get to see it. But we do know he had on-field work in an individual sense the last couple of days, and that's all they saw. So I guess we'll find out. I think it's an hour and a half before the game, or maybe it's 30 minutes. I know the Premier League does it. Their lineups are out an hour and a half before the match. I'm not sure how the World Cup is. Trust, we will know beforehand. It won't be the surprise where does he run out or does he not run out. We will know. And for people who go to the matches, how it works is the starting 11 or starting 10 plus the goalkeeper, they'll run out there by themselves and train together. And then the guys who will be on the bench will get into work as well. So anybody who's at the match in Seattle will know as well on the field. If Christian Pulisic is out there with the other starting 10, they'll have their answer if they're not up to date on what's going on online. So that is the real question. And we played some sound yesterday that has stoked this rivalry between the two. It's simply one U.S. pundit insulting the entire continent of Australia as far as how they play soccer, I guess.
1: He mentioned
0: the Outback and other things.
1: He tried to list off things that Australia as a whole is good at, and he got to safari within like three.
0: So he has not been very respectful, and that has led to the Australians leaning into what they love to lean into, the underdog mentality. It's us against, well, in this case, the U.S., and that is supposed to spur them on to a win. Look, Sean and I are fans of college football teams who, when they're going good, are hated for multiple reasons, whether it be arrogance or just quote-unquote, the bad boys of the sport, or just simply being good.
1: Hate us because they ain't us.
0: Yeah, that type of thing.
1: So they don't got money like we do.
0: Well, sure. I mean, what you're saying now isn't helping the cause. but normally, you're an underdog for a reason, and you get put down because you're not as good. Mm-hmm. The question is, does that play out in soccer with all the things that are going on as far as injuries with the U.S. and just the environment of a World Cup and what it means for a country to play in it? So that is the featured story of the day. And really, I was thinking about this. If you are someone covering a different sport, and maybe it's just unique to me because I grew up loving the sport, if you're covering like just say Greg Blum and Todd Callis or the Astros account tweeting, are you in some way shouting into a void, particularly because the Astros aren't very good? And it seems like if you just look at the ratings and the conversations, that the sporting world, at least the sporting eyes of this country, are focused on something else because of what the U.S. did last Friday.
1: I definitely feel some of that. Where I think the World Cup. I mean, it's so funny to be like, I think the World Cup has kind of dominated the conversation, but I think it's dominated the conversation in this country.
0: Yes,
1: in a way that's unusual.
0: I think in an unexpected way, based off what we saw last Friday. I think
1: definitely helped. Hosting's a boost, and then also the USMNT playing probably the best game in a World Cup that they ever have, maybe taking out, you know, whatever, winning.
0: Beating Mexico.
1: Knockout round game at 0-2. But yeah. I think just like as far as on-field performance, especially it being the first game of the tournament for the squad, just immediately, I mean, this is something else we know because of our college football fandom, the early season result that immediately takes the hype meter to 10.
0: Yeah.
1: I was at the Texas's back game against Notre Dame. I was there walking out of the stadium being like, we did it.
0: We did.
1: We're back. We're back, folks.
0: Charlie Strong is a god.
1: Yep. Charlie Strong also 2.5 months later lost to Kansas and was fired.
0: Yes. Yeah, so let's not hope for that. Let's not. Hell, it happened to my team last year. You beat Notre Dame, and you're losing to Louisville 4 weeks later, and then SMU a little bit after that. So it can flip pretty quickly. Let's hope for a non-Kansas-like loss today.
1: From what I've heard from Grella.
0: This would be
1: a Kansas loss.
0: Yes, if the U.S.
1: football loss.
0: If U.S. goes out there and loses, it would be, according to him, a Kansas-like loss, or in Miami's case, I'm trying to think of a result that's similar. Maybe I'll just use SMU last year, although they weren't terrible. But either way, let's avoid all that. Let's get another win and have first place pretty much locked up, and maybe it will be locked up by the end of the day. All right, we'll go to break. Does Paraguay play Turkey today? I don't know why I assume that. I think they
1: let me double check.
0: I don't know that I.
1: They're the final game. 10:00.
0: So we won't know if the U.S. has won the group officially until about midnight. But we can only get started. We can only guarantee that, or at least get there if you win against Australia at 2. That'll kick off at 2 in Seattle on Fox. All right, we'll go to break. We'll get into some more things because we had Trevor Sikkema on earlier, and it was certainly Texan-centric, and he was very he added context. He had some insight into the Texans and what he thinks of the team, and the CBS article is the exact opposite. It's pretty much, hey, what's the obvious thing to talk about? And bang, they talked about it. So we'll talk about that when we come back. Remember, I know some of you save your calls for 11:30 because Michael Carroll will join us, but if you want to get in before that about anything, the number is 713-780-3776. Sean and I out here at East River 9 till noon. We will be back.
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1: As you heard the man, we're out at East River 9. We're out here until 6. Come stop by. The promo table is going. And I mention that because if you stop by and sign up, you get a chance for a $500 gift card from, or gift certificate from East, excuse me, Republic Boot Company, and go get yourself something nice from the people over there. And then, of course, enjoy what East River 9 has to offer. Birdie's is where we are right now. It's kind of a clubhouse sports bar. Got all the TVs. Got a full bar, and they serve food here, so you can enjoy that. And then, of course, go out there and play golf and pickleball. All the things to offer here at East River 9. Okay, so before we get to the rather obvious CBS Sports article about the Texans, Lance just left here about 20 minutes ago or so, and he's a father. So Father's Day is on Sunday. I asked him the question, what would he want? And he says, I want to force my kids to hang out and hope for no arguments. He wasn't very hopeful of the non-argument part of that. So we are not fathers.
2: No.
1: But we still remain sons.
2: Yep.
1: My father isn't in the country, so my Father's Day is going to be pretty simple.
2: Got an easy one.
1: And even his phone doesn't take international calls right now, so I can send an email and be done with it. What about you, son? What's in store for you as a son to a father on Father's Day?
2: Yeah, it's interesting because this weekend is also actually, I think Sunday is also my brother's birthday, and so it's a little. I mean, honestly, it's kind of helpful. It's a two-for-one.
1: Yeah, get it out of the way.
2: Two-for-one special going on. He's coming into town and with my mom also. But it's not her day.
1: He didn't leave her at home?
2: It's not her day. It doesn't matter.
1: It doesn't matter if she's around.
2: But, yeah, we're I think, doing just a joint birthday, Father's Day Cheesecake Factory dinner.
1: Your dad a big fan of the bread?
2: I think it's more of my brother.
1: Oh,
2: who likes Cheesecake
1: Got
2: Factory.
1: Got it. Your dad's
2: because,
1: like,
2: again, it is also his birthday.
1: Yeah, that profiles the Cheesecake Factory. Not a bad place to spend an occasion. Like, because my dad's never in the country, it's a lot of, like, I don't get the, hey, happy birthday text from him because, like I said, international calls.
2: Yeah.
1: Roaming. Not an email. So the effort sometimes wanes when it comes to this sort of thing. It's usually about, hey, I'm coming back into town in April, set up these appointments like for the doctor. I become a secretary about a month out, executive assistant about a month out. But now I'm going to just say, hey, happy Father's Day. Hope things are going well, and then I'll hear from him about 3 months from now. So that's how
2: it'll go. Okay. You don't even get like the
1: I don't get the return
2: thumbs up emoji.
1: No. not even. So I know what to expect. It's been a thing for about a decade or so. It is what it is. So hopefully you guys, depending on what you want from Father's Day, you get what you want. I'm just letting you know there will be very little to any energy put in because that's all that's called for as far as Father's Day concerned. And speaking of little energy or thought being put into anything, let's go to this article. The CBS Sports did a breakdown of all 32 NFL teams and what would be a disaster scenario and the best case scenario for each team. Take a guess, Sean, about what the best case scenario for the Texans would be.
2: I assume that having an awesome defense is just like an assumed variable.
1: The phrase was star-studded defense, so you're right.
2: Yes,
1: but
2: okay.
1: That is written in this piece. Yes,
2: I would say some combination of offensive line / CJ Stroud improvement, or I would say improvement, or I was going to say return to form. Not so much for the offensive line.
1: Confidence restored for CJ.
2: Okay. It is crazy. I can just
1: assume
2: what is said.
1: Better protection along the offensive line. You did leave out stable running game, but you're right on track.
2: Okay. I was thinking either receiver core or Nick Haley.
1: They did not mention those two aspects, but they did say, hey, you get your quarterback back on track. The offensive line's better. You get the running game, and you complement your star-studded defense, and the Texans can reach at a minimum the AFC title game. So you're dead on. Now, think about the disaster scenario. Worst case scenario for the Texans. What do you think it is?
2: I think it is again, the defense is just such a, like, constant. It feels like we're not even entertaining.
1: They didn't even mention a fall off.
2: didn't even
1: dare to mention a fall off.
2: What if they're
1: the
2: average? It's CJ Stroud turned into a pumpkin in January and stays that way this entire season.
1: They went a level further than that. Actually, you know, you meant this past January,
2: not
1: the upcoming one.
2: Yes.
1: So you're right on that. Continues to crater.
2: Okay, continues.
1: His playoff woes bleed into 26. But you did not mention Davis Mills coming in,
2: ooh,
1: which is their cherry on top of the worst case scenario.
2: I kind of want to push back.
1: Okay.
2: I think if CJ Stroud is so bad that that Davis Mills has to come in, at least you get clarity. You know, at least like it's not still up in the air. I think the worst case scenario might actually be they win 10 games, make the divisional round, the playoffs, and lose again. Like, that might actually be the worst possible thing. It's just, like, complete stasis. I actually think that a absolute implosion, while not great for the wins and losses, although with the star-studded defense, I mean, how bad of a team are we really – is even, like, actually possible? But I think – just having the clarity of like, oh, this CJ Stroud thing is over, actually isn't the worst thing, because then we can go out and maybe Baker Mayfield's still in a contract dispute. Like, it opens up the doors to be aggressive. Oh, basically what Seattle did last season, bringing in, now if they bring in a version of Sam Darnold, whoever 2027 Sam Darnold is, it's not like we'll be, oh yeah, throwing a parade in the street. We got, I don't even know who that would be, Mac Jones or something. But I actually do think it would actually be, like, clarifying if it's like, oh, like, CJ Stroud just can't hack it.
1: Yeah, I would agree on your point. If they were to miss the playoffs and it's because the quarterback play declines in a way that's obvious, that is not the worst case scenario. We do not want to be having the conversation that we were having and still are kind of having about CJ in January of next year. Mm-hmm. I don't want to be in a spot. The Texans don't want to be in a spot where they're going, are we sure about this? Going into his fifth year option, still not sure.
2: Yeah.
1: Is the worst.
2: That's
1: case
2: the
1: scenario.
2: Worst place to be in. I mean, we see it all the time with quarterbacks around the league, where it just feels like every year is like a referendum. And if you are on the, you know, pro this quarterback side, you have all the ammunition you need. You can, well, in this game, the, you know, between weeks 4 and 8, when everyone was healthy, after the bye week, da-da-da-da-da. And then if you're on the other side, you're like, but in weeks 10 through the end of the season, he stunk. And, you know, like both sides get the ammunition to keep it a 50-50 toss-up. And I maybe selfishly, I just like, I can't do that.
1: Yeah.
2: I can't do that.
1: I need CJ to be great, and that is the scenario I'm actually hoping for. And if not, just be terrible.
2: Yeah, just like, I want to know. I want to know for sure.
1: Yeah, and terrible, I think the floor for him is not even terrible, but enough where you say, okay,
2: yeah,
1: this
2: bad.
1: Is not a $55 million, $60 million guy. So CBS are obvious, but even still.
2: They're not wrong.
1: You're not wrong on the first part, but I do believe you're wrong on the second part, because the clarity is far more beneficial, and clarity comes from your quarterback showing who he is, as opposed to still middling, and then you have to make a decision about whether you want to pay him. Because we've seen the middling quarterbacks get their cash and get a large amount of money, and a team had to incur the biggest cap hit in league history because they paid a middling quarterback a lot of money, and his injuries and his lack of performance led him to disappointing them. That's why Tua's now in Atlanta, and he'll probably beat out Michael Penix. But because that's just because he's Michael Penix.
2: Yeah, it's funny. I actually think of, maybe it's just like a age thing, and it's like when I first started thinking about football this way more than just like the guys on the field. I always think of A, the Andy Dalton line, and B, another Dolphins quarterback, Ryan Tannehill, as far as he's still just good enough to like roll him out there again. And that, to me is like actually the worst place to be in.
1: Yeah. So we all hope and pray to whatever God you pray to that, hey, I'm not judging. I'm just saying not everyone prays to the same God.
2: Yeah, no, I, Yes, yes.
3: Like Disclosure Day. We all need to make peace with an uncomfortable truth, and that might be CJ Stroud.
1: Yeah.
3: Doesn't work out.
1: Whatever that might be, I would just like some clarity. I'm sure the Texans would, too, before they have to make a giant decision on their future and his. Because it is beyond the fact that this is a big season in the career of CJ Stroud. Unless I'm mistaken, despite all that Nick Cassero has done to build a roster that a lot of people believe has a chance to make a Super Bowl, I have not heard of a contract extension deep into June for Nick Cassero.
3: And GM contracts, like, don't always get
1: that's true.
3: Get whatever the, you know, like a or I guess it would be an Ian Rappaport tweet in this scenario, a Schefter tweet. But I agree with you that normally there'd be some, you know, Aaron Wilson would have it. Or, you know, like, there'd be some, like, no, he did. We don't know the terms, but he did get an extension, and we just haven't seen that.
1: Yeah, but we have not on Nick Cassero. So maybe it was done in secret a couple years ago, and he's fine as far as his contract is concerned. But that thing, if we just go by when he initially signed, would be running out after the end of the season. So we'll see if something happens before the season begins as far as his contract status with the Texans is concerned. Okay, we'll go to break with that. We're at East River 9. You can come out here and join us. The place is picking up a little bit. The kitchen is open. The bar is open. Come out here and join us. Get something to eat. Get something to drink. And get yourself set up for a full day of World Cup soccer, beginning with the U.S. versus Australia at 2. It'll be in Seattle, which is a great soccer environment. I don't think the U.S. has been up there in over a decade. That's a tweet I saw. Despite the success of the Sounders, the U.S. national team hasn't played a game up there in quite a bit. So, you know, that community is going to be excited about it. We just saw L.A. come out in full force. I would suspect we're not going to see the level of celebrity that we saw in L.A. I don't know that Tom Cruise is making the trip up there, whether Katy Perry wants to spend a couple days in the Pacific Northwest. I don't know. Who would be the biggest Seattle celebrity if it was Seattle-based? Would it be a player, or would it be someone from the music scene?
3: Yeah, I was thinking, like, either, I mean, Sam Darnold, but I don't know if that.
1: Sam Darnold. I know he's a quarterback.
3: He's the quarterback of a Super Bowl winning team.
1: Still Sam Darnold.
3: I don't know. Eddie Vedder. Eddie Vedder shows up. Gary Payton.
1: Yes. If Gary Payton decided to make a pit stop, I don't know that he lives up there.
3: Ken Griffey Jr. If he might be a credentialed photographer, actually.
1: It's true. He may not be someone you catch in the crowd.
3: Yeah.
1: He may get run over by a soccer player like that guy in the Mexico game did. Was it the Mexico game that happened in? We talked about it. It was the same match where the announcer got hurt. It was Colombia. It was a Colombia
3: yes.
1: game. It was in Mexico City, but it was the Colombia game where that photographer
3: two nights ago.
1: Ken Griffey beat. Keep your head on the swivel, man, if you're out there taking shots of the U.S. versus Australia. All right, we'll go to break. We will be back.
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2: Welcome back. Sean upset one of our audience.
3: The live studio audience. Did not like the Baker Mayfield.
2: He did not like that suggestion at all. Anyone but Baker. He felt Mac Jones was more appealing of all quarterbacks. That's how upset he was about the thought of Baker Mayfield quarterbacking his favorite team. It'd be like that sometimes. Baker does have a track record of some middling performances, certainly when he doesn't have OC that's going to be a future head coach like he had a couple years in Tampa. So we'll see. Let's just hope we don't even have to contemplate the scenario because CJ plays great.
3: Best case scenario, CJ Stroud gets paid $60 million a year in 2 years.
2: Because he earned it, not because he got no better options.
3: And he gets paid $60 million and we feel good about it.
2: Yeah, not, ooh. Oh,
4: I don't know, guys.
2: You really want to do that? Let's get to Woods. He wants to talk to Texans. And then Pena, we'll get to you as well. What's up, Woods?
5: Hey, my brothers, how y'all doing today?
2: Well, good. How are you?
5: Hey, man, talking about Nick Caserio, he's been here 6 years. He haven't put an offensive line together yet to protect Mills the first 2 years and the last 4 years with CJ. And the biggest problem I have with Nick Caserio, naturally, we brought in D'Amico Ryan here. D'Amico took care of as a head coach, he realized his strong suits. I'm going to take care of the defense. Nick, I'm going to let you orchestrate on the offense, put your people together. And he's been letting Nick Caserio do it. But Nick Caserio been dropping the ball. We had a promising young quarterback come in here, and you've been bringing in the Rudy Pook offensive coordinators and quarterback coach that cannot coach this young man up and help him out. Give you an example. Trevor Lawrence, they brought in an offensive coordinator. He's a different quarterback now. Same thing with Williams up there in Chicago. The first year, he was horrible. They brought in an offensive coordinator from Detroit, different quarterback now. Bryce Young with Carolina, same thing. Brought in a true offensive coordinator, different quarterback. A young quarterback needs an experienced coordinator in there to help him learn these NFL defenses and to help him take it to the next level. What Nick is doing, he got rid of your blind side tackle. You got rid of a two-way tackle who could play tackle and guard because you figure, well, I don't want to pay them the money. I can put an offensive line together. I can bring in these people I didn't went to college with, my New England buddies, and we can make this thing happen on this offense. I still don't have confidence that he's going to make it happen. I'm hoping, I'm believing. We should have been in the Super Bowl last year. I mean, man, that was our opportunity. I see us going 12-5 this year, and that's just because I have this strong belief that we can overcome some of the mistakes that Nick Caserio keep putting out there on that offensive line. We got a true running back now, but we still need another receiver. Because we have receivers go down left and right every year. Nick Collins is 17 games in the season. He's not going to last the whole year. He's always out 3 or 4 games. Tank Dell got the little bitty legs. He got a big heart, but he got those little bitty legs. He ain't going to hold up. We can't trust Tank to come through and be there for us. We need another receiver to help us out. I know we're looking at Higgins and Noah to hope that the second year they can come along, but now it's going to probably be that third or fourth year when they come along. Same thing with Nico. It took him 3 years to come along. I mean, we need that another receiver that really put us over the top on that offense because CJ is really becoming shell shocked. He showed that in the playoffs. When the defense start blitzing him in the second half, he becomes shell shocked. He started to try not to make mistakes, and he make mistakes. But you need an offensive coordinator in there to help him learn the game, to help him overcome his mistakes.
2: Appreciate it, Woods. I will say this. You mentioned – let's break some of what you said down. You mentioned that he needs an OC that can help him, an experienced one. Those don't really exist unless they're your head coach. You mentioned Ben Johnson as far as guys who get jobs because you, for the most part in the NFL, experienced OCs need to get a promotion to leave. You can't just steal an OC from another team. They need to be promoted, and the way you promote them is the head coach. And what did the Chicago Bears do for Kent Williams, as you mentioned? They hired an offensive offensive-minded head coach who's an accomplished OC. Same for Bryce Young, who you mentioned. The Texans went the other route. They went and got a DC to be their head coach, also a culture setter, a culture changer with D'Amico Ryan. So once you do that, now you have to hope that your GM and coach come together and go hire a good offense coordinator. And normally that isn't going to be a guy who's had play calling experience, because I just laid it out for you why promotions are needed. Or it's a guy who was
3: on the other side where he got his shot as a head coach.
2: Yeah.
3: And it's Mike McDaniel.
2: Yes, that's the other way you do it. Yeah. Mike, and even Mike McDaniel, it just turns out he wasn't actually a play caller until he went to Miami. But to your point, he can coordinate an offense. He can call plays. There's a
3: track record of play calling being good at it.
2: You need a recently fired offensive-minded head coach, or you just need to flat out just hire an OC to be your head coach.
3: There really isn't the Steve Spagnuolo of offensive coordinating, you know, where it's like, I guess it would be Nagy, maybe. Who's also a failed head coach on the Chiefs staff.
2: Yeah.
3: And when you say Matt Nagy, people instinctively make stink faces.
2: I made the face when you said it.
3: Yes. But there's not like the, I don't know, Brad Childress
2: the career coordinator who you can
3: a Norv Turner towards the end, you know, after the Chargers run he had. There's just not a lot of those guys. And when you say those guys' names, it's not exactly like inspiring stuff to be like, yes, hopefully we can introduce a failed offensive coordinator or a failed head coach as our new offensive coordinator.
2: Because if you are a successful OC, you will get a head coaching job.
3: Yeah.
2: You may fall back because it doesn't work out as a head coach. You may get another opportunity as the Mike McDaniel scenario.
3: If they were like, here's our new minus the Bills-ness of it all.
2: Would you want Frank Reich?
3: New offensive coordinator Frank Reich. I don't know.
2: It is the game.
3: It's a steady hand for sure.
2: The game or the pool of OCs that people find desirable are ones who are younger, who in some ways.
3: Yeah.
2: Have never done it, but they've been on successful staffs. That's why you had Nick Cayley here. That's why you had Bobby Slowick here. The only

0: Nine OCs that are great, and if one goes to be a head coach, then you got to do it again. What Todd Bowles did in Tampa for a couple turns.
1: Yep.
0: Then he couldn't do it the third time around.
1: That's the thing. It's like they just need to be better at hiring. You know, like they just need to get the, you know, like in the Todd Bowles example, he went I guess 2 for 2 and then missed one. The Texans have gone
0: 0 for 1
1: and we're non-inspiring.
0: We have no real
1: TBD.
0: Confidence yes. in the current OC.
1: But yeah, I mean, what you needed was Mike Vrabel to get the New England head coach and be like, I don't want to work with Josh McDaniels. I want Arthur Smith or something.
0: Yeah.
1: And then Nick Caserio is like, oh, I've worked with Josh McDaniels before. He's hired. To talk about the other one of Wood's points of just overall the, I'd say, hiring practices of Nick Caserio, where if you didn't go to John Carroll or if you didn't work with them in New England, doesn't seem like you have a great job of or a great shot at getting a job with the Texans.
0: Yeah, D'Amico got his chance to hire his guy from San Francisco.
1: Never again.
0: It didn't work out, so now it feels like it's Canario. Caserio will have a large say in hires of that magnitude going forward as long as he's around. Pena, I see you. In fact, you know what, Pena? Hold. We'll
1: Hang
0: get
1: on.
0: To you.
1: No, no.
0: We'll
1: hold.
0: Get to you when we come back.
1: You know what, Pena? We're not going to get to you.
0: We'll
1: no.
0: get to you when
1: we will
0: come
1: get
0: back.
1: To you, Pena.
0: You want to talk World Cup, we'll get to you. Anyone else after Pena, we'll certainly get to them as well as we continue here at East River Night.
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2: Sean and I out here till noon. We're closing out hour one right now. And then Sarge and DJ Bienname will take over from 12 to 3. Let's get to Pena here. He held through the break. We appreciate it. He wants to talk some World Cup. What's up, Pena?
3: Hey, what up, Dale? Before I get to the World Cup, I heard y'all talking about Father's Day, so I just wanted to throw out my plan. I will be at the Maris barbecue on Sunday, and my daughter mentioned she wanted to go watch Toy Story, so we're going to go watch Toy Story on after that. And after the World Cup, look, it's plain and simple. The U.S. is going to win today. We're going to show the Aussies that we speak the better English. We can't take that accent serious. We're going to win today. We pissed excellence. Thank you. Have a great day.
2: Thank you. And according to Polymarket, Pulisic has recovered from his calf injury and will be available today. I don't know if that means
4: the odds.
2: Play.
4: The odds say that.
2: From their Polymarket sports account.
4: Oh,
2: they tweeted,
4: just the account. Oh,
2: they tweeted that out. So I don't know what they know or if they know anything, but they say he's going to play. So we will see. We got actual reporting saying he'll be available as well. So actual reporters, not just Polymarket. So we will see. It looks like, and you know, Glenn Davis told us this morning he thought he would play. So it looks like Christian Pulisic, according to recent reports, maybe not that up to date, but as up to date as I can be, the expectation is he will play, and that's good news for the U.S.
5: Yeah.
2: And hopefully it is something where he's recovered enough that he can't exacerbate anything. And if they get off to a great start, like they did against Paraguay, and they're up a couple goals, maybe he doesn't need to go the full 90. Maybe they take him out at the 60 and just preserve him a little bit. And so that's good. I was listening to something during the break, and it'll be interesting to see this play out. And, Alex, I see you. We'll get to you. It was Landon Donovan and Tim Howard talking about Tim Ream. They were discussing what Australia might do to Pulisic and the response. Those two believe that Tim Ream needs to go to the ref right before the match starts and go, hey, I'm going to tell you what's going to happen. Australia, the first time Pulisic touches the ball, they're going to smash him. And if you do not give him that player a yellow card, I'm letting you know, the first time their striker touches the ball, I'm going to smash him.
4: Ooh.
2: And don't give me a yellow because you didn't give them a yellow. Now, if you give him a yellow and I smash a guy, okay. But I better not get a yellow if when he takes out my guy, he doesn't get a yellow. And Landon Donovan, as a former attacker, said, what's actually going to happen is this. Tim Ream is going to tell them all this. The guy's Pulisic's going to get smashed. The guy's not going to get a yellow. So if Tim Ream does that in response, he shouldn't get a yellow either. So they expect, at least Landon Donovan expects, Pulisic to get the treatment from the Australians and the referee to do nothing about it. That's what Glenn Davis talked about. It all kind of depends on how things will be reffed, whether at least the player who will be paid the most attention to, if he's getting beat up, it all depends on the referee. If that's allowed or a couple warnings are thrown out there or it's an immediate, hey, you can't do that one more time and you're catching a card. So that'll be part of the gamesmanship in a couple hours. We will see how it plays out. But from a couple former USMNT players, they think Christian Pulisic is going to get roughed up today. And we'll see how the ref and the rest of the U.S. team responds. But it seems like he'll play. We'll see as we get closer to match time if that happens. Let's get to Alex here, and then we'll go to break. He wants to talk some Brendan Sorsby. What's up, Alex?
6: Hey, Del. Yeah, everybody's talking about Brendan Sorsby betting $90,000, but nobody's asking how well he did on those bets. So why isn't that being talked about? I think we should at least give him credit where credit's due. I'll hang up and listen.
2: Well, we don't know how well he did. Do we know if he won? We know he spent a lot of money. Do we have any evidence that he was a winner?
4: I mean, the records have to be there. The same records that tell you how much you bet.
2: Spent.
4: Like that is on, I don't know, literally a piece of paper somewhere, but that is like whoever flagged it also knows that information.
2: That's true. I just, sorry, Alex. I have not seen anywhere where
4: Did he win?
2: Brendan Sorsby was a big win. I guess we could know some of it if we know the game. He bet the under on Indiana passing yards while he was on the roster. We would know if he won that bet because there is actual record of what they're on. He bet on obscure soccer matches.
4: Yeah, it's like Turkish basketball.
2: Yeah,
4: like.
2: We don't have any real clarification of whether he was a good gambler or a bad gambler.
4: I think he also did like next ball or next pitch ball strikes at Guardians games when he was there. Like,
2: so a pure sicko.
4: Yeah,
2: Sorsby,
4: it's a lot of stuff. Where you're like,
2: oh man, he's got like. I know he's playing the rehab thing for maybe sympathy or a way to be able to play as to show he's trying to get better. But he probably needs to be there.
4: Yeah, he definitely isn't. I don't know. He's not doing it by the book. I would say. I don't think people are like, "Yep, good way to handle things." It is. I don't know. There's no way he was good. There's no way that he was.
2: I don't think he was an expert gambler.
4: An awesome gambler.
2: No, because I think an expert gambler, even though you may have the inside information on your own team,
4: you're not as reckless.
2: Knows not to do that.
4: Yeah.
2: Knows not to bet on your own team on things. Now maybe he was great and just had the hubris to think he would never get caught. But I'm going to assume the 20 something year old quarterback, and he was actually younger than that when he was making those bets. He was. You know, using other people to make your bets. There's a lot of recklessness. I'm going to go bad gambler, Brendan Sorsby.
4: Yes, and I think I'll be the first one to make this joke that if he was betting on pre-Indiana Cignetti, he probably wasn't doing so well. You know? I don't think anyone's pointed that one out.
2: Well.
4: Oh, wait.
2: He was
4: else?
2: Betting on unders pre-Indiana Cignetti.
4: Oh, I thought he was betting like.
2: He bet on under passing yards.
4: Oh, I thought he was betting like. I thought he was doing the Pete Rose like.
2: No.
4: I'm only betting, like, on my team, on them.
2: That was another part of it that people have kind of glossed over. He bet under passing yards on his own team.
4: I didn't know that.
2: Yeah, so.
4: I just assumed that he was supportive.
2: So he was actually.
4: He was hating on.
2: So he was actually self-aware. At least he knew his team wasn't very good, so maybe he was a better gambler
4: maybe,
2: than I thought.
4: Maybe he was good.
2: Yeah, so, yeah, that's part of this whole thing that seemingly didn't get a lot of attention paid to it, that he was betting for his team to fail. That's what he thought would happen as opposed
4: to. Well, just to move up the depth chart, you know.
2: Or, hey, we're going to run the ball. This you could play it that way. This team has a bad rushing defense. We're just going to run the ball. We're not going to pass the ball.
4: That makes it better for, you know, if I'm that starting quarterback for Indiana in 2021 or 2 or whatever. It also makes it worse in the, like, you know, the immorality of it, of, yes, this is why it's illegal to do this, is because he has inside information of the game plan and can exploit that.
2: Yeah, Tech didn't seem to have a problem with it. And
4: I watched the 20-minute, didn't watch it.
2: I know it went for 20-something minutes. I know people made the jokes about it. I can't believe a large number of people sat through those 22 minutes. Maybe
4: I think only reporters did.
2: Yeah, because they needed to pick and choose what they wanted to talk about. Maybe some Tech people as well. All right, we'll go to break. That's hour one done. Hour two coming up. I saw people head up to the promo table and sign up. They wanted a chance at that $500 gift certificate from Republic Boot Company. Don't miss out on that. The gift certificate will be given away at 5:30, so you got plenty of time to get here, sign up, and also you don't have to be here when the winner is chosen. We'll let you know if you've decided to head out. All right, hour one done, hour two, when we come back here at East River 9. Sean and I till noon. We will be back.
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14: When the world was a time of this and that, I was young, didn't know to hold it back. Now we're here in the world, something else. We could leave any day, call for help. We were gods, nobody was above me. The A on my chest like a Dolce. The A on my chest, put your fist up. The A on my chest like a chipmunk. Alvin, Theodore, breathe in, breathe out. Me and more, breathe in, breathe out. Never mind, it was time.
2: We start hour two. We closed out hour one with a couple calls. I will tell Pena that perhaps don't use Australians' funny accents as a reason why we're going to win. If you hear some of the U.S. players talk, you're going to get a little surprised. We have two players. Well, let's break it down. Anthony Robinson grew up in England. Balogun grew up in England. Serginho Dest grew up in the Netherlands. Malik Tillman grew up in Germany. They all have accents that are representative of where they grew up.
4: I was surprised when I first heard Malik Tillman talk. I will, because Malik Tillman sounds like the name of like a defensive end for Florida State.
2: Sure.
4: You know, like that. I'm like, oh, he's one of these kids.
2: You can hear Balogun and go, okay. You can hear the last name Dest, okay.
4: Yeah. Serginho is like, yeah. Okay, there's something.
2: Even Anthony isn't how we traditionally say or spell Anthony. So, yeah. You go, okay, maybe there's something there. But Malik Tillman, yes, would profile as an very American name. He grew up in Germany, Pena.
4: Right.
2: So if he is the man of the match or you hear him interviewed after the game against Australia, trust me, there will be an accent. So let's not use accents against the Australians.
4: If anything, we'll use against them, we'll use the way they use the C word against them. They're way too casual. They let it fly way too much.
2: Yeah. It is. Hey, have some.
4: And that's our superiority.
2: Have some decorum.
4: Yeah.
2: Please.
4: Respect.
2: Yeah. So hopefully Malik Tillman will be one of the men of the match or the man of the match.
4: Yeah,
2: so we'll get to him. That means that U.S. had a pretty good afternoon, and they walk away with the win. So that kicks off at 2:00. And as I mentioned in the previous segment, the big news appears to be that that Pulisic will be at least available. We'll see if he starts the match. Okay, remember at 11:30, Michael Carroll will join us, and so we'll get a breakdown of what you should or shouldn't watch this weekend, whether it be in theaters or at home. I didn't see anything where Michael went to see a premiere this weekend or this week, so maybe it'll be a little different. Did he go somewhere?
4: I think
2: this week?
4: He saw something yesterday.
2: Okay, he'll be
4: but I forgot what it was because, you know, I just tuned out when he starts. You know, he starts talking.
2: Blah, blah, blah, Michael. No,
4: save it for the show, buddy.
2: Segment your time for the
4: but
2: show.
4: But I'm not sure if it's something that comes out this week or next week. I've honestly completely forgot.
2: Okay, so when Michael Carroll joins us, I'll ask him about that, if he's got another review of something he saw this week.
4: I'll try to pay attention this time.
2: You might want to do that. That might be helpful to the show. But beyond that, we can move to some basketball. You know, the draft is here on Tuesday. The Rockets don't actually have a pick in the first round, so it's not that there's not that much important being placed on it as far as we're concerned. But there is just some NBA news to get to. And apparently Cat wasn't thrilled with the Knicks before the year because they didn't offer him that max extension. So he's apparently still furious with them after not getting a deal from them. So while, yes, you win a championship, it's all good once you win a title, except when you have the memories of the team, maybe in your eyes, disrespecting you. So that was interesting to see that. And you hear these things come out after seasons. Normally all the rumors or speculation, that notebook that a reporter writes and puts out that they save for after the season, it'll come out and you'll hear all the things that maybe you can say, well, that explains why things didn't go the way we wanted this year.
4: The dirty laundry being aired after the season.
2: And then if you're a fan, you're wondering why your season was disappointing, you can go, oh, I didn't know that was going on.
4: Because this guy's being selfish.
2: Apparently, Cat was able to overcome it and help his team win a title. But he wasn't thrilled with how the Knicks handled a potential contract. It doesn't mean he's going to go anywhere. But not all is right in the world with the New York Knicks.
4: I think it's more likely that, if you're James Dolan. Although, I don't know. If you're James Dolan, I would do a lot of things differently than James Dolan. But if I was James Dolan and I've been a terrible owner for, I don't know, 20 of the 25 years I've owned this team. It's really the last five where he's kind of picked it up a little. I think I just resign literally everyone who's on this team. Like, just lock them all up for, like, especially Cat, someone who, for the first two games was getting a little bit of rub as the finals MVP. And really, until the last two games of the series, had a very good series. Then some of the old Cat foul trouble stuff kicked in there. But I don't know. I feel like this is he's of the level where it's like, just take care of him. Although, as someone who's been trying to tear apart the Knicks at every turn.
2: From within, yeah.
4: Yes, because I think all their players are good. And I'm like, you could probably be a little higher in the pecking order on a different team. Karl Towns, you want to be the finals MVP next time? Hey, the problem is no one has cap space.
2: No.
4: You won with the Knicks. How about the Nets
2: He would be the number one in the Nets. Now, that whole finals MVP thing is a different story.
4: Couple more steps. They need a couple more moves after that.
2: So he hasn't gotten over not being extended. And now
4: that's
2: he is eligible for a four-year, $272 million. So don't worry about Cat's finances, everyone, no matter what happens.
4: He's doing all right.
2: He'll get his money. But now the question was, at least the statement by Windhorse was on, does he take a little bit less to keep everybody happy, everyone can get their extensions.
4: And Jalen Brunson did.
2: Yeah, that would be the point. The best player on the team took a little less so everyone can get theirs. Would Cat do the same? Or is it, Pat Riley talks about this. Well, he didn't talk about this anymore because people stopped wanting to hear from Pat Riley. But when they did want to hear from Pat Riley, it was the disease of me.
4: Yeah.
2: Where you start, once you've won, then it becomes about me. Now that we've won, I've done all the sacrificing, what about me? So we will see if the Knicks suffer from that. We know James Dolan has said, I ain't writing this second apron check, so that would require these guys to take less.
4: How do you not at least lie about that in the first week after winning the first
2: Once
4: title in 50 years?
2: You win a title, even though everyone, until you did it, thought you were one of the worst owners in sports, and some people thought you were just a bad guy. Ask Charles Oakley about that. But now that you've won, it's like carte blanche to be like, you know what? my way works.
4: Yeah, double middle fingers to everybody.
2: I don't know if you just saw, but my way won a title. Well, he'll be able to point at that no one can see Sean. He's not on the street.
4: Oh, yeah.
2: But Sean pointed up to the rafters like a banner had just been hung. He'll be able to do that in October when they unveil it. But for the moment, yes, he can go, my way works. I'm not changing. And look, the second apron is a giant impediment to being able to make moves. And it's but for Dolan, this is more about, I don't want to pay the extra cash at the second apron.
4: Even though, do you know how much Knicks merch how much money he's going to make off of Knicks 2026 champions? T-shirts and jerseys and commemorative whatevers.
2: Yes, I get what you're saying. And sure, a rich person like Floyd Mayweather loves to spend money.
4: Yeah.
2: But a lot of rich people don't like spending their money.
4: That is true.
2: And in that way, they stay rich outside of taking advantage of their employees. But for some rich people. But
4: never James Dolan. We would never accuse him of that.
2: No. He just ruins relationship with former employees who were. Actually, I don't know if he was the owner when Charles Oakley was the owner, player for the Knicks.
4: I think he messed up.
2: But either way, upsetting
4: former
2: Knicks
4: legend.
2: Yes.
4: Even though, like, Steve Novak was introduced as a Knick legend during the finals. But Charles Oakley,
2: we're not
4: that guy.
2: Yeah.
4: Speaking of James Dolan grudges, a little bit insight from Rich Eisen. Multiple requests for Knicks players to be available to join the Rich Eisen show. Big Knicks fan. On ESPN Radio, denied because of some comments said because of some comments he made back in the dark days of being a Knicks fan, where he was like, basically, James Bond sold the team, sir. You're a bad steward of this once great franchise.
2: So let's take Rich at face value and say what he's saying is true. He made some comments, whether he got word from the Knicks that those comments.
4: They just have been denied availability
2: all the time.
4: Everyone else has gotten every Knicks player.
2: Yeah. They were doing the world tour, and he wasn't able to get them. So let's say he's right, and he's being blackballed by the Knicks because of what he said. How do you think that works? Is there a memorandum sent? Rich Eisen is excommunicated? Is it understood?
4: Like John Wick? Is he excommunicado?
2: Is it written someplace that no Knicks can join him? Is it understood that Dolan came down one day and said, if that MF for Rich Eisen ever asked for a player, the answer is no, and everyone's remembered it. Or is it written down someplace, like Rich Eisen's stamped on the wall, persona non grata?
4: I think he gets a very milquetoast email, or his booker gets a very milquetoast email, and I think at Knicks HQ, wherever it is, there is a Mr. Dolan's enemy list that's in Billy Madison. He's with
2: Rich,
4: Steve Buscemi.
2: And Rich hasn't done enough not to get off of it.
4: Yeah, thank God I was nice to that guy.
2: Yeah. So it's Oakley, Rich Eisen apparently.
4: Yes.
2: Who else belongs? Well, he didn't appreciate Mandani pretty much. He didn't really want to take a photo, but that might be for a different reason.
4: Yeah,
2: so I don't know if he ranks high on the enemy list, but maybe not in the whole I'm going to take a photo with you list. I'm not going to do that. But I think Eisen's on it. Oakley's on it. I would imagine past RIP to this man, but I imagine David Stern was on it.
4: Yeah, I was going to say, James Dolan recently has been noteworthy, where basically every time the league wants to like hold a vote with the owners and stuff,
2: he's the one guy
4: who's always,
2: like, nope.
4: He's always like, whatever the league wants, he's like, F that.
2: Yeah. So it may be, he may not even have a commissioner by name. It might be NBA head office.
4: NBA head office.
2: They're just out.
4: Yeah.
2: So sorry to Rich Eisen and sorry to you guys, because Rich Eisen could have had OG Anunoby, who's very personable. No one can see my face, but silence is what OG.
4: Once you soften him up a little, and if he's not violently
2: under the influence, sure, of whatever
4: at
2: substance,
4: 7 in the morning,
2: yeah, whatever it might be, OG Anunoby wouldn't have been a great time for anyone because he doesn't really do much except ball out.
4: Yeah, maybe get one of the Nova boys. You know, get Josh
2: Hart.
4: Hart
2: would have said something. Josh Hart's very self-aware. He said earlier this week,
4: yeah,
2: that I'm a good basketball player, but if I'm a one or a two, that team ain't going to be very good. But if I'm a four, we're a good team.
4: Yeah, we're championship.
2: Yeah.
4: And he said, and then he like circled back. He was like, again, though, if I'm one or two, get the lottery numbers ready.
2: Yeah.
4: Like, get ready for the lottery.
2: You love a self-aware champion, and yeah, that's what Josh Hart is. As the Knicks going, they had their celebration yesterday. You had a man be resuscitated. That went viral. He woke up.
4: Watch the Sandlot.
2: Yeah, he woke up and tried to kiss the woman who was helping to resuscitate him. Apparently, he overdosed. They had to use Narcan to get him back up and about. So there was a life saved. We saw a man put a woman's foot in his mouth. There was a lot going on as the Knicks celebrated their title.
4: Yeah,
2: in New York City. Yeah.
4: Unfortunately, our two examples are both
2: not great. Well, I don't know how that woman. Either she enjoyed it, I don't know. It might have been great for her, I don't know.
4: Yeah.
2: It was aggressive if you didn't see the video.
4: She didn't jerk her foot back,
2: No, it wasn't like he had to hold it there. She was willing to allow him to do it. It was a sight. A lot of things went on yesterday, including the Knicks celebrating their world championship. All right, we'll go to break with that. We got one more second to go before Michael Kiro joins us. You guys can certainly get in at 713-780-3776.
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2: Just a couple of minutes here. It'll be a quick one because we're due to be joined by Michael Carroll right around 11:30. He is the host of Comicast. He talks movies. He talks television. He talks pop culture. And he will join us at 11:30 to get us up to date on what you should or shouldn't watch this weekend. The big one, at least in my eyes, and is that Sunday night prestige television time slot that is HBO, because House of the Dragon is coming back. And some of the reviews are in of episode one. It will be, for those who forgot, the end of season two was supposed to be a build-up to a giant war episode, and we did not get that. There's some speculation about why, but that episode, or at least that event, this giant sea battle, will be how episode one of season three not just begins, but what it'll focus on. And from what I can tell, from some people who have seen it, some of the reviewers, some of the critics, they're locked in. This episode got them locked in for season three.
3: Restored that feeling.
2: Yeah, so we're gonna get a big battle. You're gonna see dragons. You're gonna see and you're gonna see giant CGI boats. You're gonna see it all, and we'll see who comes out on top of, at least in the first episode, and how it shapes the course of the season. So I'm excited about that. And Michael Carroll will give us more things to watch. That's my recommendation. He may not agree. I imagine he will.
3: But he'll get mentioned. He'll mention.
2: But if he doesn't agree, just know he's wrong on this one. That's all. Okay. So certainly a lot of World Cup discussion to be had, and part of FIFA's World Cups is what it does to the economies of the countries hosting, and how much FIFA takes from these events. So, according to, let's just say this is a verified account that knows what they're talking about. We're just going to assume. And because this segment is short, I'm not doing the research to make sure they're right or not. This World Cup hosting cost is $8 billion. $8 billion for the U.S., Mexico, and Canada combined. That is the cost of hosting a World Cup. $8 billion. Qatar, $220 billion to host
3: the
2: World Cup.
3: There's a lot more infrastructure that had to be, you know, SoFi Stadium was just sitting there for the
2: all
3: U.S.
2: like, I believe, what stadium was it? Arrowhead had to make some changes to make sure the field was wide enough, that they had to move some seats around. But as you mentioned, all of our stadiums over here, we didn't have to build brand new stadiums to make it work. And imagine the cost of building something in Qatar, quite expensive. So
3: save on labor.
2: Allegedly. True. Allegedly. That is what we can allege. We have no evidence of that. Imagine the Qatari lawyers are much like Phil Mickelson's lawyers. So we're just going to say allegedly on everything. And in fact, with Phil Mickelson, not even mention the story on the show.
3: Actually, we'll just stop talking about Qatar.
2: Yes. Just like we don't mention Phil. You do that at your own risk, considering what he may or may not be involved in.
3: Or 200 billion.
2: 220 billion. Russia, 14 billion. In Brazil, it was $15 billion. That was another one of the countries that built stadiums.
3: Yeah, they had to build stadiums that are now dilapidated.
2: That are now dilapidated and not taken care of. And then Germany, only $5.2 billion. Now we're going back to 2006. So, of course, costs have changed. And that goes for 2010 in South Africa. But the U.S., Mexico, and Canada, with stadiums that were already there, and certainly, as I mentioned with Arrowhead, changes had to be made, a cost of $8 billion, and FIFA is certainly going to get their cut. I don't know. We think the financial impact of these things is we assume, because it's a big event coming to town. Like, bars will benefit. Certainly, Boston has a boon because of what the Scots are doing there.
3: Yeah.
2: But the money is always a factor, and it does cost.
3: I think they've done a good job with... I know this wasn't intentional, or at least I don't know how intentional you can make it for every team. Obviously not that much, because there's a draw for the groups. I feel like they've been smart about where they put teams, like in, I'll at least say America, because I'm more familiar with that, of like, you know what, let's put the Scots in Boston. You know, that seems like a good, you know, let's put the Iranians in LA. The the home of the most Iranians in the world outside of Iran is Los Angeles.
4: Yeah,
3: I think there's a quarter of a million Iranians that live in Los Angeles. Yeah, their first match, let's put it there.
4: Yeah, it makes a lot of sense.
3: Yeah, let's put Australia playing in Seattle, so at least it's a West Coast, West Coast flight for any fans that want to get there. Like, I think there is, like, some intentionality that, you know, Brazil, let's have them in New York, in the Mecca of basketball, but still.
4: Sure.
3: But let's have, like, a big, you know, one of the biggest brands of the sport playing in near New York.
4: And got to your point, they put Ghana in Toronto, and they said there's a population of 50,000 Ghanaians.
3: Wow.
4: In Toronto.
3: I didn't know that.
4: So that was said. So, yeah, well, FIFA has its problems, but as this tournament, I think I said earlier this week, it's supposed to be about being an ambassador for the game. That's why they have these mandated community events for the teams and as far as their home bases are concerned. And, yes, why wouldn't you put, if you can make it happen, put these teams in places where, whether it's the people traveling from abroad to come watch them or their diaspora, people who simply are in this country and you have a population, a high population of them in a certain spot, put them there. So put the teams there so the people who follow these
3: can
4: countries
3: support
4: can
3: them.
4: Support
3: yeah.
4: them in a way that's meaningful.
3: Even Germany playing the first game in Houston, you know, a lot of German, ancestors of Germany. I mean, whatever, 7 to 10, you can hear one of them. In the state of Texas. Now that's more like central, hill country, but, you know, it's drivable for them to come watch Germany play, watch the motherland play.
4: Is it the fatherland or the motherland?
3: I think it actually depends on if you're talking about your mom or your dad. But I support women, so I said motherland.
4: I'm gonna let you sit with that and go to break. We're gonna go to break.
3: Sorry, I'm not a patriarch. I live in a patriarchal society.
4: You do live in one, but you're fighting against it
3: yes.
4: because you're an ally. Sean Mapes, ally to women everywhere. Get at him. We'll go to break with that. We'll go to break with that. Michael Carroll will join us. He'll talk movies and television, and maybe he can tell us how much of an ally he is when we get back.
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17: It's Friday, and so you're probably wondering, what am I going to watch this weekend? 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
4: Some guy is back in studio along with AJ. Sean and I are here at East River 9. We'll wrap it up here at 12, and then DJ BNMA and Sarge will join you and take you to 3, where Jeremy and Joe will follow. Michael's also Comic Ass. He does that podcast with John Lee. How you doing, Michael?
18: I'm good. How are y'all out there at East River 9?
4: We're doing well. It's a place filling up as, of course, there's golf with the U.S. Open and you know, golf here as well. And then the World Cup will get started in about an hour and a half.
18: Are but you and you... Sean going to play some pickleball while you're there?
4: No, Michael. I've been here since 6:30, so I'm going to go right home after the show. But I appreciate you asking.
3: And Raheel isn't here to peer pressure me or anyone to play. So no pickleball. I don't think anyone affiliated. Actually, I can say with, I'll say 99% certainty, no one with ESPN 97.5 will be playing pickleball today.
18: Wow.
4: Yes.
18: Wow.
4: And Raheel's the enemy anyway, so it doesn't matter anymore.
3: Stay on that side.
18: I've never wanted Raheel to hear something more than right now, because I want him to call in and be like,
4: Well, he can't. He's 6'10 pilled now, so he can't hear anything.
3: Yeah.
4: But Texas talk.
3: Yeah, he's too busy looking at the depth chart to
4: trying to find out which backup guard like Evan Brown, how many snaps he's going to get this season.
18: No, you know what you don't get here is that you get you get us talking about movies and shows and stuff that people care about.
3: You get Toy Story 5.
4: Pena told us that's what he's going to do for Father's Day with his daughter. And speaking of things you don't hear on 610, Michael, you want to inform us about what the Book Dragon Festival it is, and you went there, so tell us what it's about.
18: The Book Dragon Festival. I was a part of the event this past weekend at the Post Houston. I moderated the author panel, and then I hung out. And there's so many like local authors that you probably don't realize are all here in Houston or in the greater surrounding areas. So I got to meet for the panel itself, I got to talk to four specific authors and talk about world building and how they set aside their worlds and kind of build them from the ground up. So I talked to them for an hour and then just kind of hung out, man. It was a lot of fun, and there were so many great vendors. I also had sourdough cookies, never had that before, which was freaking phenomenal. So highly recommend Toast and Tales on that. But yeah, it was a fun experience. I got to talk about it a little bit more on Comic Cast this week, as well as what we've been watching.
4: An author of one of my favorite book series was a Rice professor. I don't know if he still is, Justin Cronin. I feel I'm a little bit in line with you, because he spent time here, but he was an English professor and he does live in Houston. And his series eventually got turned into a his book series eventually got turned into a TV show on Fox. It didn't go great because they didn't do a good job of adapting it. But he wrote The Passage, The 12, and The City of Mirrors. So I think he still lives here. So I don't believe he was there, but there are great artists, or excuse me, great authors in the city of Houston who write great stuff. All right, Michael, that's what was on your latest issue of Comic-Cast. As I mentioned, you do that with John Lee. What about what's coming up this weekend? What's already been released this week? We got plenty to discuss, movies and television wise. What's up first?
18: I guess I'll start with the movie that I've seen that's releasing this week, and that's The Death of Robin Hood. I saw that last night. Of course, this is a The synopsis reads, grappling with his past after a life of crime and murder, Robin Hood finds himself gravely injured after a battle he thought would be his last in the hands of a mysterious woman. He is offered a chance at salvation. This, of course, stars Hugh Jackman as Robin Hood, Jodie Comer and Bill Skarsgård, as well as a few others. This one's interesting, and I'm probably going to get flack from people because last week, you know, I didn't love Disclosure Day because it was very slow. It moved at a very plodding pace. This one, while the second and third act are slower than the first act, much slower, and it does kind of plod its way through, I still enjoyed it overall. The problem I had with Disclosure Day was I was not invested in the characters. In the first act of this movie, Death of Robin Hood, I was completely invested. It's shocking what happens in the first act of the movie. Violent, gory, it's brutal what happens. And that's when it hooked me in. But then the rest of the way, it takes its time with this story. It's more focused on character, and that's where it may lose people. Like, literally in my screening, I counted it, 4 people left early. Like, about halfway through, once it started slowing down and bogging down. And it's a lot of, you know, that old English speaking that folks may not enjoy. It did enough for me to where I enjoyed it, but I'm not necessarily going to say go rush out to see it. If it's something that folks are interested in, maybe you want to go see it. But it's hard for me to say, yeah, you must watch this movie in theaters. You could probably wait and you'd be fine.
4: Yeah, from what I could tell, while we know of Robin Hood as he takes from the steals from the rich, gives to the poor, this kind of positions him as, and you can correct me if I'm wrong, positions him as not such the heroic figure that past tales have shown him to be.
18: I know there's the
4: woman in question is, as far as your synopsis, that she is part of the lore as well, and it's a different telling of her relationship with Robin Hood too.
18: Yeah, and because this is Michael Saranowski is the director and writer for this one. He of course did Quiet Place Day One and Pig with Nicolas Cage. This one is he's loosely basing it off the 17th century ballad of Robin Hood's death, and it takes some pieces of that story and applies it here. But then of course he adds a lot more layers to it. But yeah, Robin Hood in this film is not a man in tights. He's not a fox that's stealing from a rich lion or anything like that. He is honestly a horrible person. And again, it's reiterated in the first act how this is not like your typical Robin Hood story. This is not someone that you should be rooting for necessarily. This is someone that is battle tested and has lost. He's lost the idea of what is true and what is fiction with all the stories that have been told. That's one of the bigger themes of the movie, which I appreciated. I like that aspect to it. I thought it was an interesting thing to where it brings up, but I thought you stole from like the rich and da da da. And he's like, that's what the story's told, but that's not how it happened. But he's done it for so long and he's so lost by the end of his life that he can't recall what actually happened in his life because he's confusing it with a lot of the stories that have been told about his journeys, as well as Little John played by Bill Skarsgård.
4: So if you're looking for a dark, dreary tale of a depressed, murderous, violent Robin Hood,
18: it's grim.
4: If you're looking for grim on your Father's Day weekend, we've got this movie for you. And there are some departures from the grimness because, as Sean joked about, there is a Toy Story 5 movie to go watch. So, Michael, you are firmly saying you can stay at home and watch this new Robin Hood adaptation.
18: Yeah, I would say stay at home. I mean, unless the subject matter like really interested you, I would say stay at home and just wait for it. But, yes, Toy Story 5 is the big one this weekend. That one, by all accounts, has gotten back to what made the first bunch of films successful, because I know I wasn't a big fan of Toy Story 4, but Toy Story 5 seems to be where it's at this weekend, and it was very much the case last night as I saw a ton of people going to go check it out.
4: So I have not seen Toy Story 4. It's just dropped. I didn't get around to it. What's the departure from the first three movies that Toy Story 4 decided to do that didn't work?
3: It's the Tokyo Drift of Tokyo Drift movies.
4: What did they try that they shouldn't have tried?
18: I think it's just the where the story goes. Like, you know, the first three, it was focused on.
4: I mean, because in Toy Story 3, I felt like that bear was a slave owner from what I remember. So what did Toy Story 4 do that took them off track? If you remember, he was at least a taskmaster.
3: Yeah.
4: So exactly.
3: Well, a dictator, maybe,
4: if you want to use that.
3: Dictator of that
4: vernacular.
3: Whatever, kindergarten room.
4: Yeah.
3: Whatever.
4: So what did Toy Story 4 do that was a departure from Toy Story 3?
18: I was not prepared for slave owner bear.
4: He had that hat on.
3: Calvin Candy.
4: If you remember that hat he had on, it was slave owner coded. That's all I'm saying.
18: All right. Well, now I need to rewatch Toy Story 3 because maybe I saw something different. So I need to like really realize what I saw. Toy Story 4 was just it's fine. Like it felt like a side story at the end of the day. It didn't like Toy Story 3 peaked for me. In how it told the story of, you know, Andy, and then of course the new kid, I think it's Bonnie is the new kid that they are with now. But Toy Story 4 was just like, it was fine, but like, that could have been something for streaming or anything like that. Toy Story 5 feels much more aligned with what we've seen with the previous three films.
4: So, while my remembering of Toy Story 3 may be off, because I don't think that bear wore a hat. I just remember Southern accent that was like, whoa!
3: Yeah, no, he definitely snapped at one point. I also...
4: Yeah, he went crazy.
3: Only watched this movie probably, whatever, 2010, whenever it came out,
4: yeah.
3: It's the last time I saw it, but yeah. I remember that bear was...
4: That bear was...
18: I mean, the bear was bad.
4: Yes, it was bad. So perhaps Taskmaster, Dictator is a better way to position the bear. I just felt like, oof. I'm gonna be honest with everyone and myself. I remember the Southern accent, and that got me to Slave Master. I don't think he was actually one, but he was not a good individual. That bear. What was his name again? It was Lots of Huggin' Bear. That was the name of the toy.
3: I was gonna say Teddy Ruxpin, but yeah, they can't actually do that.
4: Yeah, they can't actually grab Teddy Ruxpin.
18: No, but he was
3: inspired by. Okay. So those lawyers started drafting an email.
4: Hold on, let's look into this before we get too litigious. Okay,
3: Lots of Huggin' Bear.
4: So at least Toy Story 5 gets back on track. And so hopefully if you're being taken there by the mother of your child along with your children because you're a father and that's the Father's Day gift, it looks like you may be in for a good story as Toy Story 5 will be in theaters. Is that the last thing in theaters, Michael, to pay attention to?
18: I will say there is another one. It's limited release this weekend, so it may be difficult to find. I don't know what to make of it because it's a weird trailer. Starring George McKay and Callum Turner. It's called Rose of Nevada. It looks like the way they shot it, it looks like almost like a theater project or something like that with the, I think it's like a 16 millimeter, what's it called? Bolex camera that they shot this on. And it's super weird. And when you look at like the genre for this film, it's fantasy, thriller, mystery, sci-fi, horror, comedy. Like, it's all these genres mixed into one. The synopsis is real long, so I won't read it. I just say, go check out the Rose of Nevada trailer and see what you think of that one. The other aspect that really brought it to my attention is that it's currently 100% on Rotten Tomatoes with all critics enjoying it. Normally, that means only maybe 10, 12, whatever it's been. 61 reviews for this film so far and 100% across the board. This is one to watch if you can this weekend. And I know when I watched the trailer, I was like, I don't know about this. But then something clicked for me about halfway through and it locked me in.
4: One of Lance's biggest enemies, Callum Turner, because he was able to marry Dua Lipa. He's in the movie, so Lance probably won't go watch. But maybe you should, considering the review, everyone. We'll go to break. When we come back, we'll do... what's on streaming that you should watch. We got one more segment here at East River 9. Myself and Sean, we're joined by Michael Carroll. We will be back.
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22: In today's trend watching, even as SpaceX has gone public and raised close to $85 billion in their IPO, they're already tapping the international bond market to refinance a loan that exists in one of the companies inside SpaceX, raising $20 billion in a bond offering as AI companies continue to soak up capital, whether it's through private market investments, going public, or floating bonds domestically and around the world. The key

0: enough in revenue to service either the debt that they have or support the stock that they've recently floated. That key question as to whether or not we're in the midst of a bubble in AI or whether this is all rational spending that will lead to great productivity gains and huge winners in the AI space over time. It's a question we can't answer today, but one that's being asked on a daily basis, but a lot of capital is being eaten up and more still to come.
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2: 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All right, Michael, as far as staying home this weekend, maybe you want to stay home. It's hot. You don't want to go out anywhere. 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What is there to watch this weekend?
3: Well, obviously, you mentioned it. I think both of you mentioned it earlier. House of the Dragon Season 3 premieres. I'll get to that here in a second. But best movie of the year, Project Hail Mary, is now streaming on MGM Plus. I don't know who has MGM Plus, so shout out to folks. Shut up, Brian. Brian was shaking his head with about Project Hail Mary. No, shut up, Brian. Project Hail Mary, available on MGM Plus right now. Also, don't listen to Brian.
2: I think that is a great way to preview or talk about how great Project Hail Mary is. Brian, shut up.
3: There you go.
2: That should get you excited. Michael is excited enough about that movie to tell someone to shut up, and Michael's a very nice individual.
4: Yeah.
3: So I'm kind. I'm a kind person.
2: So if he's telling Brian to shut up, I'm a great guy. You
3: that Stephon did have Diggs. Some Stephon Diggs connotation to it.
2: So, yes, Brian, shut up. Project Hail Mary is great. What's next?
4: We've now said shut up, Brian, like five times.
3: I mean,
4: it's the best 30 seconds.
2: I think it's the best thing we've done all day. What else is out there, Michael?
3: Yeah, well, shut up, Brian. House of the Dragon Season 3 premieres Sunday at 8 Central. Of course, this one seems like we're getting the action right off the bat as the battle. I forget the battle name, but we got the sea battle.
2: Battle of the Gullet, I think.
3: Yeah, Battle of the Gullet is kicking off Season 3. And this season, where, like, Season 1 and Season 2 were that slow burn, and you did have action, but this

0: season really ramps up the action in major ways, major battles throughout the course of the first episode, two episodes, I think. And it doesn't lose pace, at least according to folks who have seen the first half of season three. And it seems to be mounting a really good comeback in terms of that big, epic scenery or battles that you would expect from a Game of Thrones property at this point, outside of Night of the Seven Kingdoms. But yeah, I'm looking forward to season three and when it premieres, of course, on HBO and HBO Max.
1: Yeah, I believe episode one is 72 minutes long. So while the the energy is a departure from A Night of the Seven Kingdoms, it's also the length, because we know those are shorter episodes. Mm-hmm. I think we're getting a 72-minute episode to start the season, so get excited about that. And it's such a dangerous proposition, because I wanted to make sure I got the name right. So I type in Battle of the Gullet on my phone. And right under that, it's Battle of the Gullet Deaths. And I avoided clicking on that, so just to make sure the episode right. So I've been able to avoid spoilers. I'm good there. What else is out there for people to watch, Michael?
0: Well, there's three series that I'm not like super familiar with. I know of them, but I've never watched like season one or the first two seasons of one show. I don't know if either of you watched Sugar on Apple TV, but that's back for season two this year with starring Colin Farrell.
1: I saw season one. I saw a bit of season two, episode one of season two after the Mexico-Korea game. I don't want to give anything away, but there's a mystery. Like, he's a private detective. That's mm-hmm. Colin Farrell's role. But there's also a mystery behind him. And if you've never seen season one, the mystery isn't even the one you think it is. And that's how they get you in the final couple of episodes of season one. And then season two kind of follows along his path of that reveal and how his life is moving forward. But I enjoyed season one. First episode of season two is kind of a slow get off. We'll see how season two progresses.
0: Yeah, this one, he returns for a new case, tracking the troubled older brother of an up-and-coming local boxer as his search for his beloved missing sister continues. And as the investigation expands into a citywide conspiracy with sinister intentions, Sugar must reckon with himself to answer the question, how far will he go to do what's right? So that's available for folks who want to check that out on Apple TV.
1: And for a little Easter egg, Supergirl's in the episode. I think she's in throughout the entire season. Not the current new Supergirl, but the one from The Flash.
0: Yeah, Sasha Calle.
1: Sasha Calle's in it. Not playing Supergirl, notably. Just playing a regular old person from Los Angeles. Unless there's a mystery behind her, too. We'll see how that plays
2: That'd
1: out.
2: That'd be a big
1: I imagine there might be, considering the tenor of the show. So that is Sugar on Apple TV. What's up next, Mike?
0: There's also, I think you've watched this show, Adele, the Agency on Paramount Plus. Have you seen that one?
1: I'm trying to think.
0: That's the one with Michael Fassbender
1: and
0: Richard Gere and all that?
1: Yes, I have seen that. I have and do watch that show.
0: Well, season two premieres this weekend on Sunday, and I don't remember this being the case with the first season, but season two, all 10 episodes premiere Sunday on Paramount Plus at, 2 a.m. our time. So for folks, if you want to binge season two on Sunday, you can.
1: I don't remember that either. I don't remember that being a full-on drop.
0: I thought that was a week-to-week show previously.
1: Considering the star power of Michael Fassbender, and then depending on how people feel about Richard Gere now, not that he's not a star, but he's not to the level of Michael Fassbender is, I did not know. I thought that was their kind of putting that out week after week to keep people coming back. I don't remember that being a singular drop. So that is interesting.
0: Yeah, I don't know what the, because from all accounts, it's getting good reviews. It got good reviews with the first season. Now I know there was issues in terms of if you didn't have the Showtime addition to Paramount Plus, you couldn't watch it. This one has just been described as being on Paramount Plus, so maybe you can just watch it straight up on Sunday without having Showtime. So maybe that's available for folks, but you know, just check your subscription if you have one. The Agency season two, all good reviews so far. You can check that out. And then a show that I've never heard of until I started researching for this week. The Capture season three premieres on Peacock.
1: I've seen that show. I've enjoyed watching the first couple seasons.
0: Yeah, I had no idea. First season premiered back in 2019. The next season premiered
1: a long time now. Yeah,
0: yeah. Second season premiered in 2022. It's been 4 years since the previous season, but it doesn't seem to have lost any steam this latest season. 100% with critics right now, and it seems like one I want to dive into. All six episodes are available right now, and the previous seasons are also six episodes each. So it's an easy watch if you want to check that one out this weekend on Peacock.
1: Appreciate it, Michael. That just about does it for us with DJ Bienname and Bix and Sarge coming up next, as they'll take you to three here at East River 9, and then Jeremy and Joe after that. Michael, the host of Comicast, he does that with John Lee. You can find that wherever you listen to podcasts. Thank you, Michael, for joining us.
0: Hey, you're welcome. Shut up, Brian.
1: I mean, it really should be a drop at this point.
2: Yeah. Words to live by.
1: Yeah. Brian, never. Never talk. All right. Sean, thank you for helping me out today. We got the U.S. versus Australia. That'll be what I'm locked into. And hopefully we're talking about a win when we come back on Monday. Since we're done. Oh, once again, I want to thank AJ for helping us out. But since we're done for the day, AJ, what does that mean?
3: Hey, give me some of that salchicha.
1: Nice pull. We'll talk to you on Monday.
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0: You know, it's funny, you'll see Big Sarge Media, him have on the hat, and you might see the same color, but he has a bunch of hats that say Big Sarge. I think the one yesterday, was that one was just Sarge, right? Yeah, see, and it was red. So you might think, oh, it's the same hat from yesterday. No, it's not. April Fool's made you look. It is Big Sarge. Sometimes it's Sarge, but it's never one thing, never Little Sarge. That you know for a fact. But again, we're back. We're back at it again. This time we're at a different spot. Another great, great restaurant with a great golf course. We're happy to be here. You know, East River Nine on, what do we call this? East Downtown? East Edo. There we go. Edo. You know, I'm not a Houstonian. I'm from Miami. A better city, by the way. I mean, as much as I love Houston, it ain't Miami. It ain't Miami at all. So, overall, though, I'm glad that we're all here. I think right now we got some technical errors with Sarge's mic right now. But that's okay. That's okay. I could talk for the both of us. That's one thing that's a fact. I could talk everybody's head off. But, you know, we're back again. I know you guys missed it. Oh, here he is.
1: There he is.
0: So, again, we're back again. We're back at it.
1: East River 9.
0: East River 9, another radio show between the country cousins of Joe George and Jeremy Brenham.
1: Yep, so, right. We're back on that BS.
0: Back on that BS.
1: You know, Being a man, Sarge.
0: He really want to make that name stick. I'm going to let him have it. I'm going to let him have it today. I know you want to make that name stick.
1: DJ, I got a quick question for you.
0: Yes, sir.
1: Have you ever golfed before? Like, have you played 18 holes or have you ever just, you know, been on a course?
0: I've been in a course in Bristol recently, actually, but now.
1: Oh, well, go ahead and know. I've been in Bristol.
0: Bristol ain't nothing to brag about.
1: At the mothership.
0: Bristol is nothing to brag about. Bristol
1: is the city, but the mothership is amazing.
0: The mothership is amazing. They got great food, but no, I've never been on the golf course for real.
1: Have you ever taken golf lessons?
0: No. The most I ever did was tee off with my homeboy Teague, in L.A.
1: Jeff?
0: One time. Nah, not Jeff Teague. His first name is actually Teague Peck. But yeah, so I've teed off with him before, like, you know, just on the driving range. And I do Top Golf.
1: Yeah.
0: I do Top Golf a lot, but like actually going through like the courses, nah. Like when we went to Bristol, I was just kind of there tagging along. I didn't really do too much swinging. I was just chilling on my phone watching them boys swing. So I've never done that. But you can come golf out here.
1: Yeah.
0: You can come golf out here.
1: And the reason why I asked you is because so like when I was in the Army, right before I got ready to get out, we won a golf lesson. So I've never played 18 holes, right? I've always just wanted to like drive the cart. Oh, by the way, John Lucas is having his charity golf event on next week, Tuesday, out at Memorial. So I'll be able to go out there and hang out with them. But I just like driving the cart, DJ. But I decided to take I want some golf lessons.
0: Okay.
1: First of all, I didn't realize how hard it was to swing the club. Like,
0: it's not easy.
1: Now, if you catch me in like Dick's Sporting Goods with a golf club in my hand, you'd think I was Tiger Woods, y'all. Like, I look like I'm Tiger Woods, but I play like Jeff Woods.
0: Before the affair.
1: Right. But, DJ, so, you know, I remember Tiger Woods had to sit out for like a year or two, maybe because his back had messed up on him, right? Yeah. And I'm saying to myself, oh, man, don't. Come on, bro, you could do that. I took that golf lesson. And I could not move for almost a week because my back was so messed up.
0: Yeah.
1: And I was like, wait a minute, what?
0: Yeah.
1: So, yeah, so I do love watching golf. Of course, you know, I was a big, big Tiger Woods fan. And I also like Steve Stricker.
0: I have no idea who that is.
1: You don't know who Steve Stricker is?
0: So, like, the way you are with soccer is the way I am with golf.
1: Oh.
0: Yeah, yeah. Mine is, like, I know who the most popular guy in the sport is, but that's about it.
1: Yeah.
0: I know some other guys, but, you know, golf not really my thing, you know what I'm saying? Like, it's not really my thing. But swinging off, or I guess teeing off. On the discussions for today, Sarge texted me last night and was like, man, I really want to talk on this topic involving the Houston Texans.
1: Well, wait. Hold on. Before we get to talking Texans.
0: Okay.
1: Hey, man, let me give a huge shout out to, is it the Mexican national team? Like, what do I call them? Is it the Mexican? Right? So, now listen, and I know, you know, this might take, this might be a surprise to you, DJ, and it may be a surprise to Brian, right? But Hey, man, I actually enjoyed that game. I think that I found myself rooting for Mexico, too. But I think it's because I have so many people that I know, and my social media was flooded with the Mexican team about to play. And I was just like, Lexi said that she had an amazing time celebrating last night. But when I looked at, like, they showed pictures and videos of after they won. Did you see the celebrations?
0: Yeah. My friend Emmanuel Morgan, he works at the New York Times. He was, I think, out and about, like, out in the city when Mexico won. He lives in L.A.
1: Yeah.
0: And he sent some videos, and they was having a grand old time.
1: Yeah.
0: Yeah. So to tee off on one subject that Sarge texted me about, he wanted to talk about AFC rankings amongst the quarterbacks.
1: Yeah.
0: I find that discussion more interesting versus, like, the whole arching, like, the entire league. Because at the end of the day, right, like, the quarterbacks you're going to see most – are the ones in your conference, right? Like,
1: exactly.
0: You know, CJ being better than, I'm trying to think about Bryce Young, that doesn't matter because they don't directly prevent each other from getting into the playoffs. But most times, the way you stack up against the AFC is sometimes can make or break whether you can get in or out of the playoffs. So, we were going to just do our top 10 within the AFC. I want to kind of rattle off one by one in that aspect, like, who's the number one quarterback in AFC? Number two, number three. We're just really going to 10. We're just rattling it off, and then we get stuck on, start arguing 8 versus 7. I'd rather go piece by piece in that aspect. So, for me to start, I think the number one quarterback in AFC is right now is still Mahomes. I don't really care what he went. I mean, granted, he is hurt, but I don't really care. Until somebody really, really dethrones him, he's still number one for me. So who's your number one quarterback in
1: the
0: AFC?
1: So wait, so hold on, because I want to make sure that I write this down because you know you have a strong infinity to forget things. Affinity to forget things. So just give me 1 second, DJ.
0: I just wrote it down. I got Patrick Mahomes number one.
1: You say Patrick Mahomes is still number one.
0: All right, who's your number one?
1: My number one would be Lamar Jackson.
0: How?
1: You didn't tell me why Patrick Mahomes is yours.
0: Okay, fine.
1: So tell me why Patrick Mahomes is yours.
0: Because Mahomes is the best player at the position. Like he plays the position the best out of everybody. He might not be the most accurate, but he's for sure top five in terms of accuracy. He's number one in terms of arm talent. He's probably top five in escapability. He's top five in pocket awareness. He reads defenses very well. And one thing that I factor in a lot is how you play in high-pressure situations. And we've never, ever seen him play in high-pressure situations in the playoffs play bad. We've never, ever, ever, ever seen it. Every single time they made the playoffs, they've got at least to the AFC Championship game.
1: Yeah.
0: You know what I mean?
1: But I'm talking about 2026. Patrick Mahomes coming off of such a significant, horrific injury that he had.
0: Okay.
1: I don't know. What is this, year 10, year 11?
0: Yeah, he should be fine, though.
1: I don't know, DJ.
0: He tore his ACL. Like, ACLs aren't set to close for quarterbacks.
1: But hold on. For a quarterback that's as mobile as he is, you're telling me that he could have a full recovery and still go be back to being Patrick Mahomes? I don't think so, DJ.
0: Because he
1: he's older right now, right?
0: Yeah, but he's more – he's not vertically fast. Like, he's fast enough, but he's not – his game isn't based off of – vertical speed is based off of horizontal lateral speed.
1: Right.
0: So, like, when you tear your ACL, you don't necessarily lose that much of that. You lose more of the ability to stop and start as effectively and being able to get laterally fast. But, I mean, not like, but get down the field faster. But laterally, he'll still be fine. Because you watch Stephon Diggs last year was still really, really good laterally. Like, that wasn't really an issue. His vertical speed wasn't great. But Mahomes does a lot of his stuff from a lateral standpoint to create plays and things like that. So, I'm not too much worried about that. So, yeah.
1: So the reason why I pick Lamar Jackson is because, one, I feel like it's time for – I feel like, excuse me, that they have a new regime there. You know, they have a new head coach. They got a new offensive coordinator as well, correct?
0: Yeah, first-time play caller.
1: Yeah, I mean, you still have a veteran quarterback. A veteran quarterback running that first-time play caller's offense. It isn't like when Bobby Slowick came to Houston.
0: Right.
1: And, you know, he was a first-time play caller with a first-time head coach and a rookie quarterback.
0: Uh-huh.
1: So this is totally different because there isn't a lot that Lamar Jackson hasn't seen. And I honestly truly believe that at this point, now Lamar Jackson is finally getting a head coach and offense coordinator who believes in him, who holds him, hold on, who holds him accountable, and who has really decided that we're going to make sure that we build this entire offense around you and your skill set. And I think that that'll take Lamar Jackson up to the next level.
0: So you don't think the Ravens were doing that before with John Harbaugh?
1: I don't think that John Harbaugh was. So how can I put this? I have a lot of respect for John Harbaugh. I think that he's a really good coach. But I also think that in certain situations, he almost seemed like he shrunk or he didn't take control of the situation. So at that point, when you got a team that realizes that they can, you know, manipulate or make the head coach do what they want them to do, then at some point, sometimes you take the gamble, it's the wrong gamble. And the coach could be thinking that, but he was such a players coach that he would be easily manipulated into doing is going for fourth downs when you don't, hey man, punt the ball, you got a good defense, let them get you the ball back.
0: Yeah.
1: But I feel like that here's an offense that Lamar Jackson, especially going into year, what, 7 for him?
0: Something like that.
1: Yeah.
0: Or longer. It might be 10. It's actually 10.
1: Oh, is it 10?
0: Yeah.
1: Oh, wow.
0: Yeah, I think it's year 10.
1: Look, where did the time
0: 10 or 9. It's one of the two.
1: Yeah, so I feel like this is – and, you know, I feel like with an older, more mature Lamar Jackson with his skill set, I mean, because he hasn't declined.
0: No,
1: like, his skill set has not declined. And I think that
0: he
1: can – if that offense gets to going – and they can get Derrick Henry to do what they need him to do. I just got Lamar Jackson as the number one quarterback in the AFC.
0: All right.
1: I do agree that Patrick Mahomes, you made a strong case for Patrick Mahomes, even though I'd probably make a better case for Josh Allen than I would for Patrick Mahomes. But he just scares me coming off that injury, DJ.
0: That's true.
1: They don't have no weapons.
0: Yeah. Right about that point.
1: Travis Kelce is 100 now. And he getting married.
0: Yeah,
1: so he's about to be Travis – Travis Kelce - Swift.
0: Yeah, you're right about that.
1: So,
0: yeah.
1: I mean, he's Hollywood now, man.
0: Yeah,
1: I mean,
0: I just seen
1: a picture. Well, I guess it was his bachelor party or something. He had to sneak out because there was so many paparazzis around him. And they don't do that around Travis Kelce. They do that because his last name is going to be Kelce. Like, if I put it like this, if I'm Taylor Swift, I'm not even changing. I'm not putting Kelce in none of my name.
0: Right.
1: It's just going to be Taylor Swift, and you're going to change your name to Travis Swift.
0: Yeah. So who you got number two?
1: Oh, I got Josh Allen number two.
0: That's right. That's why I got number two.
1: Yeah, why do you have him as number two?
0: I mean, he's a physical specimen. Yeah, he's a physical specimen. Like, I mean, it's crazy. Like he sucks against the Texans. It's crazy. Like,
1: and they played in first game.
0: Yeah,
1: first game this year.
0: They're gonna get their head. They're gonna get they as in the Bills get their head beat in that game. But
1: their offense
0: is just a bad matchup. Yeah, it's just a bad matchup. So I mean. But, yeah, I think there's nothing he can't do. He has the ability to put the team on his back in a way that a lot – like only maybe three other quarterbacks can in the AFC, which is Lamar, maybe Burrow, and obviously Mahomes, where it's just like, all right, I'm going to just carry y'all. Y'all hop on my back. I'm going to just carry y'all. There's only a few quarterbacks in the entire NFL that could do that, and he's one of them. So, yeah, I think simply Josh – in that aspect.
1: Well, I got to look at it like this too, DJ, because I just look at, for me, when it comes to Josh Allen, it's more of the potential of him to even be able to take that next step, because they also have a new head coach this year, right?
0: Yeah.
1: Did they get a new offensive coordinator or they stay at the same offensive coordinator?
0: Nah, it's Joe Brady, the offensive
1: coordinator. He's still
0: offensive. So Joe Brady's the head coach now, so he's the offensive coordinator.
1: Oh, so he's doing both dudes. I didn't know if they had or not. I hadn't gotten into Buffalo like that. But when I look at Josh Allen, I just look at what he can be and what he could do. Here's another thing, though, DJ. He's also one of those guys that him taking the risk can lose you a game as well.
0: They did that in playoffs.
1: Yeah, he took those risks. But it's one of those things where when you're watching basketball and somebody puts up a three-point shot, you'd be like, oh, man, why would you shoot that shot? And then it goes in, you'd be like, what? A prime example, when the San Antonio Spurs were playing against the Oklahoma City Thunder in game one and Victor took that shot. And you say to yourself, no.
0: And it went in.
1: Wow.
0: Yeah. Facts.
1: And so I look at that, you know, when it comes to Josh Allen as well. We're about to take a break. We'll finish this when we come back. DJ and I are discussing our top 10 quarterbacks in the AFC. And I'm curious to see where he's going to put the hometown quarterback at. We're broadcasting live here on ESPN 97.5 out here at East River 9. And don't forget, if you're out here, make sure that you, is it the wheel? You spin the wheel for a $500 gift certificate to the Republic Boot. Drawing will be at 5:30. You have to be present to enter, but not to win. I should go over there. I love boots. I don't even think DJ been in Houston for how long? He don't own a pair of boots.

0: Four. I got Chelsea boots.
1: Chelsea?
0: Yeah, I got Chelsea boots. I just don't got cowboy boots.
1: We'll be back.
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1: Hey, welcome back. You're tuning to We On That BS with Bienname and Sarge right here at broadcasting live on ESPN 97.5 from East River 9, a beautiful, beautiful golf course. DJ, this is my first time ever being out here, man. And,
2: yeah, it's nice.
1: Yeah, it really is nice. Somebody has to come out here and see. The only golf course I've ever been to was, in Houston is the one in Memorial and also the one that they do the Texas charity event in River Oaks. So that's a nice one too.
2: Right.
1: That's really nice. One day I'm gonna probably see if I can get myself in there. Maybe just to drive the golf course. You know what? You think they'll let me drive Nick Caserio around?
2: They'll probably charge you.
1: To drive Nick?
2: Yeah, they'll probably charge you a little bit.
3: Just keep asking good questions.
1: What do you think would happen if I say, hey, next year I would like to drive D'Amico around on the cart? You know what?
3: They can take it and shove it.
1: You know what I'm going to do this year, DJ?
2: Uh-huh.
1: I am going to ask Kyle and Hannah McNair if at the next golf charity event I can be the one that drives head coach D'Amico Ryans around.
4: That's a great point.
1: I'm definitely going to do that. Hey, during the break, somebody spun the wheel and won a hat, I think. And if I'm not mistaken.
5: Yeah. Yep. They went crazy.
1: Yeah, I want to spin the wheel too. Hey, look, I want to spin the wheel because you have a chance to win a $500 gift certificate to Republican Boot Company, and the drawing will be at 5:30. You have to be present to enter, but not for the drawing. Look, $500 for some boots?
2: A lot.
1: Woo, I could definitely, and you know, because I'm used to going to the places, me and Brian are used to going to the places where you could buy one, get one free of the boots, right? What's that, Boot Barn?
2: You acting the wrong person about boots.
6: Yeah, Boot Barn.
1: Yeah,
6: all right.
1: See? Buy one, get one free. Speaking of boots on ground, we were talking about the top seven or eight. Top, because I want to give an honorable mention. So we'll do seven quarterbacks, DJ, and then we'll throw a number eight in there as far as.
2: Honorable mention.
1: And so our first two, you had Patrick Mahomes as number one and Josh Allen as number two. I had Lamar Jackson at number one, and then I had Josh Allen at number two. Who's your third quarterback? Top quarterback in the AFC this year.
2: Oh, Lamar. Like
1: it's Lamar?
2: Not, yeah, yeah. Okay. Like I don't even think it's worth arguing. Like, as long as you have those three in your top three, like, that's all that really matters. Unless Drake May would have to build on last year, maybe win a Super Bowl, or win MVP to catapult into that. But as long as those are in your top three, I think, you're on the right track for the most part. You know, it's splitting hairs between the three. Before, it wasn't splitting hairs because I felt like Mahomes was just so far out in front of everybody. But he did have a down season. He got hurt. So that does open up that door just a little bit. But, yeah, I mean, as long as, you know, not even within the AFC, just in the NFL, as long as those are your top three, you at least are in the right ballroom.
1: But you haven't told me why you're putting Lamar Jackson at number three.
2: I would say, you know, Lamar number three because of his dynamic playmaking ability, his arm talent. His escapability, his ability to create something out of nothing, and again, be able to put the offense on his back. The offense starts with him. It starts with him. He's the engine that makes it go. He opens up the run game. He does elevate receivers and tight ends. He's super accurate. He just has to get over that hump in the playoffs, you know what I mean? Like, him and Josh are in a similar spot in that aspect. So that's why. Who you got number three? I'm guessing Mahomes.
1: Well, I was going to add to that Lamar Jackson that I didn't get to add to earlier. DJ, it's crazy, too, because it's almost like having another running back on the field. Yeah. It's like having another running back on the field.
2: Right.
1: And I feel like that's one of the most dangerous things. And unless you have defensive ends like the Houston Texans do in Danielle Hunter and Will Anderson, and Will Anderson Jr., like when the play breaks down, you know, Lamar Jackson can get out of the pocket and run, and that's enough. Now you're saying, okay, so we're trying to keep him in the pocket. He does have a strong enough arm to make completions downfield, but if he gets out of that pocket, he can kill you. I mean, we seen what he did here two years ago on Christmas Eve.
2: Yeah.
1: Beyonce Bowl. It was
2: Christmas, not Christmas Eve. It was Christmas.
1: It was Christmas, wasn't it?
2: Yeah, bro. Yeah.
1: Golly, they got it.
2: Worst Christmas ever for me.
1: Oh, well, not for me, because I got a chance to see Beyonce for the first time in concert. So I was happy about that. What?
2: Yeah, I'm a Beyonce fan. That kind of was just boring. Maybe because I was in work mode, but like that kind of was boring.
1: Yeah, just say because you was in work.
2: Because you was playing only country music.
1: It was her album. That's because you're from you. My bad. She should have. Well, what would you have liked to hear? Everything she had been playing for the last
2: Yeah, I don't really care for her country stuff. But if she had, not a country singer.
1: But she had another concert coming up. This was just a halftime show.
2: For sure.
1: Okay, yeah. So if you got a tour coming up, come on, DJ. Number three, I have Joe Burrow from the Cincinnati Bengals.
2: How is Joe Burrow better than Mahomes?
1: How is Joe Burrow better than Mahomes?
2: Yeah.
1: Well, one, he's younger. Two, I feel like he's working with better weapons. I feel like they do have an offensive system. And this is, you know, Joe Burrow has to have a bounce back year. Like, what is a bounce back year for Patrick Mahomes at this you know, stage of his career? I just don't see it. But I see the potential.
2: Because he hurt his knee?
1: I see the potential in Joe Burrow. I see the potential of him having a bounce back year. And he's one of those guys. And anytime you have a wide receiver like Ja'Marr Chase catching passes from you, what else can you say? Name me the Ja'Marr Chase that Patrick Mahomes has.
2: But I'm talking about them as quarterbacks. Yeah. I'm talking about them as quarterbacks independent of what's around them.
1: You can't do that, though.
2: Yeah, you can't evaluate the position without –
1: You cannot, DJ.
2: Yes, you can. You 1,000% can.
1: You cannot.
2: Why can't you evaluate quarterback play isolated of what's around him?
1: Because it takes into account. If they were just hiking the ball to him and he was just running like a running back, then you could say, okay, you can – You know, even then, you could probably throw in the offensive line. But when you're talking about a quarterback, you're talking about someone who has to have, you know, you have to talk about the protection in front of him. You have to talk about the offensive play calling. You got to talk about the weapons that he has. Like, there is a lot
2: still,
1: that
2: even
1: entails.
2: In spite of that, you can still see good quarterback play regardless of what's around them. 1,000%. We see it all the time where quarterbacks will go to what's viewed as a bad situation. And they're good enough to elevate that situation, a la C.J. Stroud when he came in 2023, right? Nico, at that point, had less than 900 receiving yards. His entire career became a 1,000-yard receiver with C.J., right? So, like, you can see – now, I'm not saying if they got nothing around – I'm not saying nothing around them. But I'm talking about, like, average stuff around them. You can still see great quarter – you can still see great quarterback traits and great quarterback play. So
1: you can probably see good. You can't see great.
2: No,
1: you can't see top.
2: 1,000% can.
1: No, you can't. DJ, who
2: can?
1: Can you? I'm asking.
2: For example, when we watched the Texans play the Chargers in L.A., was that not great quarterback play that Justin Herbert was put on display?
1: Didn't they play them in the playoffs? Were you talking about the first game or the playoff game?
2: I'm talking about the.
1: Are you talking the first game of the season?
2: No, I'm talking about that was the Rams. When we went to LA in December.
1: Yes.
2: And Justin it was a Saturday game. Texans versus
1: That was not great quarterback play.
2: Oh, you tripping.
1: And the reason why it wasn't great quarterback play.
2: He was carrying that offense.
1: That offense, DJ,
2: he had no offensive line.
1: You're right, and it did not look good.
2: Bro, okay. Well, then we're both evaluating it different then.
1: Yeah, we are.
2: Because you're more looking at
1: I'm looking at.
2: Is he putting up stats at that point?
1: No. I'm not just talking about stats. I'm talking about quarterback play that's making the team go, right?
2: Yeah, and so he was making the team go.
1: They look terrible, DJ.
2: The offensive line was.
1: Lad McConkey?
2: Yeah, okay.
1: Right?
2: So you're actually proving my point, right?
1: He
2: didn't have great weapons, terrible, one of the worst offensive lines in the league.
1: Did we watch the same game?
2: Yes, we did watch the same game. And the Chargers had a chance to win it because the defense made some plays. Justin Herbert was quite literally carrying that offense.
1: That offense looked terrible, DJ.
2: Because of the things around him, he was still carrying them.
1: Herbert looked as bad in that game. Well,
2: you must be thinking about the playoff game.
1: No, I know the playoff game he was bad, but that game in December, he did not look good to me, DJ.
2: Based off of what? Well, what are we basing this off of?
1: Well, and that's what I'm saying. Like, the reason why, listen, I got to give him a pass because he didn't look good to me because he did not have everything. Like, I put it like this. They probably would have asked you and I to come play offensive line if they would have got to us.
2: Yeah.
1: Austin Deculus, who was here at one point, the Texans let go, was one of their starters, and then he got hurt.
2: Yes.
1: So if he's coming in as the backup to the backup, now they got the backup to the backup to the backup. Like, they may have gotten some of the equipment staff to play offensive line.
2: He was still able to keep them in the game. Like,
1: the final score of that game?
2: They lost 20-16. They lost 20-16, but, like, you're ignoring one of the interceptions where he throws it right at his tight end, and the tight end bounces. He goes through his hands up in the air as he's intercepted right on the goal line.
1: We can talk about that in a lot of games.
2: I understand that point, though, but I'm saying, though, like, if a guy is quite little, his teammates are failing him. That's what I'm saying. You can evaluate quarterback play outside of just the box score and outside of the final score. Like, when CJ and the Texans played the Rams, CJ played very, very well. I wouldn't call it a great quarterback, but I think he played very well, and they only scored 9 points. They didn't even score a touchdown.
1: Yeah.
2: But you would say CJ played well in that game, and he threw an interception in that game, right?
1: I wouldn't say he played well.
2: Based on why would you say he played well?
1: Because
2: you should not see some of the throws he was making in that game.
1: I wouldn't say he played well.
2: Why?
1: I would say he played okay.
2: Based
1: but I felt like he was still trying to get acclimated and getting used to some of the personnel that was on the field with him, and he was getting acclimated to the playbook still. So he didn't play because what CJ Stroud are you talking about? Because I evaluate CJ Stroud a whole lot different than I do everybody else. But let me get back
2: Why?
1: To because I do because I watch him.
2: He's a quarterback.
1: Yeah, I've watched him more than I've watched any other quarterback in the NFL right now.
2: Oh no, for sure.
1: As far as on a consistent daily basis.
2: All right, that's fine.
1: So when I go back and I look at Joe Burrow, right? Joe Burrow has the intangibles. Joe Burrow has the intangibles. Joe Burrow knows how to run that offense. Joe Burrow is looking to have a bounce back season. Like I think hold on, let me look at the standings because I don't know if they were still in they weren't in position. They went 6-11, but then he got hurt.
2: He got hurt, but again, yeah. Like you're talking about Mahomes.
1: But Mahomes is older than
2: he's
1: he
2: only
1: is,
2: older
1: though.
2: Than him by 1 year.
1: In football years, how much older is he?
2: Actually, I would say Burrow's probably older in football years because he's had way more injuries. Remember, Burrow's
1: No, just in football years. How long was Patrick Mahomes in the league before Burrow's came?
2: Burrow came in 2020, Mahomes came in 2017, but Mahomes sat one season.
1: Okay, but how long had he been in the NFL?
2: Yeah, but he's still 29 versus 30, and one guy has suffered way more injuries.
1: No, DJ. That's like saying LeBron James at 40 and another player in the NBA at 40. LeBron James has way more basketball miles.
2: Yeah, for sure.
1: So that's what I'm saying. Like,
2: but you also got to factor in injuries, too, when you're talking about the miles
1: and
2: the age.
1: I'm talking
2: and all
1: that. About the miles. So I'm looking at Joe Burrow. Just because you don't agree with it don't mean that you got to try to say that mine is wrong. That's just his mind.
2: Yeah.
1: Joe Burrow. All right, so you want me to go number four?
2: Yeah, that's fine.
1: How about?
2: If it's not Mahomes, then.
1: At number four?
2: If it's not Mahomes, then we're going to have to question if you've got to question some stuff. Who's number four if it's not Mahomes?
1: I got C.J. Stroud.
2: C.J. Stroud is not better than Patrick Mahomes.
1: I got C.J. Stroud.
2: C.J. Stroud is not better than Patrick Mahomes. That's a homer take. That is a homer take,
1: DJ.
2: Period.
1: Let me ask you a question.
2: No questions. That is a homer. You can ask everybody in this
1: DJ,
2: place right now.
1: Let me ask you a question.
2: Is CJ Stroud better than Patrick Mahomes? And they will all say no.
1: Can I ask you a question?
2: And I think CJ.
1: Can I ask you a question?
2: I think you'd be a great quarterback.
1: I wish I could mute your mic. Can I ask you a question?
2: Go ahead. Ask.
1: Is this DJ and Sarge's list or is this Sarge's list?
2: All right.
1: Okay. So I can counter.
2: You can counter. I can counter.
1: You can counter and say that you disagree.
2: Yeah,
1: you disagree. I don't.
2: What makes CJ better than Patrick Mahomes? Answer that. What makes CJ better than Patrick Mahomes?
1: No, because we only have 2 minutes before the break.
2: I'm not going to answer. You can start it now.
1: I think CJ Stroud.
2: Why?
1: I'm not going to compare him to Patrick Mahomes. I'm going to tell you why I think that he is
2: better than
1: number
2: Patrick
1: four. I think that he is the number four quarterback in the AFC. And
2: why is he better than?
1: For the same reasons I just told you about Joe Burrow.
2: Which is what?
1: He has better things around him than Patrick Mahomes does. When you're looking at that Kansas City offense, you're looking at Patrick Mahomes got to make this work. Patrick Mahomes got to make this work, right? Because he doesn't have a tight end. He doesn't have good wide receivers. One of his wide receivers, didn't I just see him running away from the media the other day coming out of court? Mm-hmm. Like how many of his wide receivers, have been to court? So even with that being said, his offensive line, who's playing backup tight end? Who's playing tight end? Travis Kelce coming back. He's a 100. When Travis Kelce runs a route, now it takes him 2 days. And so, when I'm looking at everything around him, do I still believe in Andy Reid? Of course I do. Do I still believe in Patrick Mahomes? Of course I do. I don't believe in an older Patrick Mahomes, an injured Patrick Mahomes, and a Patrick Mahomes with Kansas City that has nothing around him. Now, we're about to go to break. When we come back, DJ, you can say who your number four is, or I can continue making the case why I feel that C.J. Stroud is the number four quarterback
2: in the AFC
1: in 2026.
2: We got to continue that. We for sure got to continue that.
1: For sure. See, listen, that's what I'm saying. We on that BS with being the man Sarge right here at East River 9, broadcasting live on ESPN 97.5. We'll be back.
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2: I need more energy when you break us back. Y'all need more. Hey, and we're back. That's what I need more of that. I need people to hear us.
1: DJ.
2: Yes, sir.
1: Just because it's Juneteenth don't mean we can get away with that at this fine establishment right here.
2: It's Juneteenth every day.
1: Hey. So, welcome back to We On That BS with Bienname and Sarge right here at East River 9, broadcasting live on ESPN 97.5. DJ and I were naming our top seven with an honorable mention quarterbacks in the AFC. And DJ and I had a little disagreement before we went to the break about my pick at number four.
2: CJ over Mahomes, and now we're going to let him explain even more how CJ Stroud plays a position of quarterback better than Patrick Mahomes.
3: I love
1: We're
3: you,
1: talking about 2026.
3: But you are not serious, people.
1: Oh, for sure I'm serious. Hey, look, I know Brian is back in the studio right now, so upset because he can't be here to be on your side. I feel like he's your, like, emotional support producer.
2: He
1: That's what I'm going to start calling him. Brian is your emotional support producer. I get it now. But with that being said, the reason why is because I look at CJ at being in year two of this Nick Caley system. I look at CJ having a Pro Bowl, and if he doesn't get hurt, could have possibly have potentially been an All-Pro wide receiver.
2: Oh, Nico, my bad.
1: Yeah.
2: I heard. Oh, my bad.
1: Yeah, because that's how, because you always listen to respond, not to comprehend.
2: No, I'm tripping.
1: But with Nico Collins, they went out and they got him a better, they got him some better offensive linemen this year to protect him more.
2: We'll see.
1: They went out and they got David Montgomery to go along with Woody Marks, and I feel like that's an upgrade from what they had. Yeah, but it's an upgrade from what they had last year, and I'm not knocking Woody Marks, but he was a rookie.
2: Right.
1: And so now you bring in David Montgomery instead of Nick Chubb, who was here last year, and you had no Joe Mixon. And can I side note for a second, DJ? The Texans really missed Joe Mixon last year.
2: Yes, they did. They did. Get back on track.
1: No, wait, hold on. I'm just going to say that. Hold on. Let me finish because this is my take. So I think they really missed Joe Mixon and his ability to be in that offense last year. I think he would have really helped Woody Marks out. But you got David Montgomery who's going to help him out. You still got a veteran tight end at Dalton Schultz. You're going to get Brevin Jordan back. They brought in Foster Moreau from he came from the Saints, right?
2: Yeah, but I mean
1: he came in from the Saints.
2: I mean he's a Jag, so I mean mentioning him doesn't really.
1: Well, we'll
2: see.
1: He's not going to elevate his production.
2: And,
1: I mean, as far as you never know what he can do and help out in the short passing game. But you got a second year in Jaden Higgins.
2: Yes.
1: You got a second year in Jalen Noel,
2: yes.
1: And you're getting Tank Dell back. And so you got a lot. I see a lot of more pluses for C.J. Stroud coming into 2026 than I do for Patrick Mahomes. Because Patrick Mahomes, all he has is aging offensive linemen. He does not have a tight end like I've mentioned on numerous occasions already. He does not have
2: – his tight end is better than Dalton Schultz.
1: Travis Kelce right now?
2: Yeah,
1: no, he's not
2: Travis
1: right now, DJ. See, that's what I'm saying. I think that you're living in the past. I'm not talking about what Patrick Mahomes was or what Travis Kelce was. I'm talking about 2026, DJ. Coming into this year, we're talking about the quarterbacks this year. And I just feel like CJ has more around him, and he's younger, and he's not coming back off of an injury like Patrick Mahomes was. He hadn't played football in a very long time. I know for a person like him who's had the success that he's had in the past, sure, he's going to get right back on the bike. It may take him a while. It may be a little shaky, but come right back into that thing. So that's why I have C.J. Stroud as number four, because of the things that's around him, his second year in this system. And, DJ, for what it's worth, this is kind of like a proving year for C.J. too, going into, you know, looking for a contract extension. And you know how players play when they're looking for contract extensions.
2: So I guess my retort to that is, are we talking – production going in 2026, or are we talking like
1: as everything
2: right now? This is based off what we've seen. These are from a little bit of projection. This is why blank blank blank blank blank. Because it sounds like you're more saying you think CJ's production is going to be more than Mahomes.
1: I thought that's what we were talking about.
2: I'm just ranking who's better.
1: Yeah.
2: Yeah.
1: When I say, okay, so well, I'm not talking about who's a Hall of Famer right
2: now? No.
1: I'm talking about when football season starts in September and ends in February, who do you feel in the AFC are going to be the top seven quarterbacks once the season ends, just for 2026, not for what they did in the past, what they're going to do this season? So basically we're doing projections.
2: Okay, but I mean, yeah, that's fair. I mean, if Mahomes is healthy week one, I,

0: with what CJ as a quarterback does that makes him better. Yes, yes. Nothing you actually said. Was there a single thing that you said? Okay, name the thing that you said that CJ does at the position that makes, that would make him better than Patrick Mahomes going in. Do you think his arm strength is going to be better? Do you think he's going to be able to operate within the pocket better? Do you think it's all you said was his pieces are better than pieces are better than Patrick Mahomes?
1: Yeah, because the pieces around him. I put it like this: if we swapped him and Patrick Mahomes was playing in the Texan system this year, I would put Patrick Mahomes over CJ because it ain't nothing over there. So all of that.
0: But I don't think they got nothing though.
1: But all of that go. Listen, DJ. All of that entails on what makes a good quarterback. You need good wide receivers. Right, so when CJ drops back, what are we talking about? Hey, listen, what are we talking about in the past when it comes to the Texans? Their route concepts weren't any good, right? So when your route concept's any good, you're taking a long time to the plays to develop. You got CJ in the pocket, and now the pocket is collapsing because the offensive line is not good. And now you got a rookie running back in the backfield not knowing what he's doing because he's still learning to play in the NFL. So all of those things, first year in a system, first year in Nick Cayley's system, first year Nick Cayley calling plays, all of that goes into when CJ drops back to see the field.
0: Absolutely.
1: So that's what I'm talking about.
0: Absolutely. That factors in, but you're making it more like it's 90% of it. It's not.
1: But
0: you're making it seem like it's the majority of it.
1: See, Sean, you see what he does?
0: But you're making it like it's the majority of it, though.
1: No, I didn't say it was 90%. Because, what entails this season only, DJ.
0: Of CJ being better than Patrick Mahomes, yes.
1: So you, hold on, let me ask you this. You think that, let me just add, side note, offensive-wise, you think that the Chiefs are a better offensive unit than the Texans right now?
0: No, I think they're a washout running back. I think that there are, all line is comparable. As long as if Josh Simmons is healthy, no mental issues, as he had taken personal time away last year, paired with the fact that they have probably the best guard center combo in the league right now, I think, you know, O-line, they probably got the slight nod. Chiefs, that is. Maybe a slight nod. Because we still have to see the Texas pieces come together. Like, we can say, you know, Braden Smith going to be this, and Trent Brown's going to be this, and Ingram is going to do this.
1: But that's the same thing you said about Mahomes coming back from injury. Oh, man, it's just this injury. Anybody can bounce back from that. No, DJ,
0: yeah,
1: everybody recovers and comes back differently.
0: But he will, though. He will bounce back, though.
1: How do you know that?
0: Because it's not a debilitating injury.
1: Just because you can look at WebMD and it says it's not a debilitating injury, you don't know how that's going to affect Patrick Mahomes.
0: Yeah, but he's already been practicing OTAs.
1: Okay, well, so T-shirts and shorts.
0: Yeah, but okay, again, if it was debilitating, he wouldn't be participating in OTAs.
1: Yeah, listen.
0: I'm saying, don't give me WebMD.
1: Give me.
0: But I'm just saying, though.
1: No. You can't just say, oh, that's. I mean, if Patrick Mahomes was Adrian Peterson, who has vibranium running through his body, the real Black Panther, then I say, you know what? Hands down, yes. If he was Terrell Owens, I say yes.
0: Mahomes is one of the greatest talents we've ever seen at the position.
1: I ain't never seen him at the greatest position coming back off of ACL tear.
0: All right, but I mean, like,
1: who's your number four, man?
0: Tearing your ACL isn't. I already said, you would want to. I already said my number four. My number four was Burrow, but tearing your ACL.
1: I didn't even hear him say.
0: We've been stuck on this one for a while.
1: Well, that's because I said mine, and then all of a sudden you're.
0: Yeah, well, you're right. Yeah, it's Burrow. But yeah, I mean,
1: pterodactyl.
0: Like, yeah, I mean, you feel me? Like,
1: so why is Joe Burrow your number four?
0: I'm still stuck on CJ being better than Mahomes, bro. I'm sorry, bro.
2: I'm not sure how DJ is going to be able to finish the list. How about this, DJ? Where did you have CJ?
0: I had CJ because I got Burrow ahead of him.
2: Mm-hmm. Does May Herbert
0: coming off of last season?
2: Oh, God.
0: I probably had based off what he did last year. Right now, he's ahead of CJ. And
1: where is it on
0: between,
1: your paper, man?
0: And it's between CJ and
2: going off the
0: Justin,
2: noggin.
1: Yeah, yeah.
2: Well,
1: yeah, he don't even
0: CJ
1: have
0: CJ
1: down.
0: And, between CJ and Herbert between that six and seven spot.
1: Okay, so your number four is Joe Burrow.
0: Yes.
1: And why do you have Joe Burrow at number four?
0: Because at the quarterback position, because, you know, I think a lot of people fall into this trap of, all right, like almost, not I want to say overrating what pieces around him, but you have to analyze what's around them, but also analyze that quarterback regardless of that, right? Because if it was just, well, he got the best pieces, he going to ball, blah, blah, blah. Nah. Well, that's not necessarily the case, right? Like, because some quarterbacks
1: can
0: still be
1: matter.
0: Great. Yes, it absolutely matters. But some quarterbacks.

0: can be great.
1: The offense,
0: even when the pieces are average. Because we've seen Mahomes win a Super Bowl with average pieces around him, right? Like, or above average, with Travis Kelce still being really good and below average receivers. Still win a Super Bowl, take
1: below
0: it to the Super Bowl.
1: Receivers?
0: Yes.
1: Who
0: yes.
1: was his receivers?
0: In 2022, his best known receiver was Juju Smith-Schuster. Uh-huh. And you had Travis. Travis is still great, but your receiver below average. And in 2023.
1: Who was their running back?
0: Very, very similar. I mean, they had, it was Isaiah Pacheco. And they still got to the Super Bowl. And they still won a Super Bowl in 2023. You know what I mean? And they say, 2023 and 2022. So for me, like, I don't.
1: How many Pro Bowls they have on the offensive line?
0: I mean, I think they had two. They had two at the time.
1: Who was calling plays?
0: Andy.
1: So how can you not say that all of these things play a factor?
0: They
1: you can't
0: do,
1: just throw
0: I never
1: Patrick
0: said,
1: Mahomes out there.
0: I never said. I never said it, it doesn't factor though.
1: So that's what that's
0: I never
1: what,
0: said it doesn't
1: that's
0: factor
1: why
0: though.
1: I'm factoring
0: but
1: in
0: you can
1: where
0: evaluate the player. I'm evaluating outside the of what's around them. You can 1,000% do that. 1,000%.
1: And I'm evaluating
0: because sometimes
1: CJ.
0: People fall into the crutch of, well, he don't got this. He don't got that. He don't got this. He don't got that. And then you realize, oh, wait a minute. He's just an above-average player. Sometimes that happens. Not CJ speaking specifically, but sometimes.
1: We're talking about DJ.
0: I know that, but like that does matter though because
1: There's only one quarterback that has been able to elevate the play of average or below players in this league, and that's Thomas Brady.
0: So has Aaron Rodgers.
1: Is Thomas what? Thomas
0: has,
1: what?
0: So has Aaron Rodgers.
1: Brian knows.
0: So has Mahomes. So has Lamar. Lamar won MVP. But his number one receiver being Willie Snead. Come on, bro.
1: But hold on.
0: What do you mean, but?
1: Brady won 7 Super Bowls.
0: I get that, but we're talking about elevated. We're talking about elevated.
1: He won the Super Bowl against the Rams with who was the MVP of that game?
0: Him.
1: No, I thought. Wait.
0: Oh, 2019. You're talking about
1: Wes Walker.
0: No, it was Edelman. Julian
1: Edelman.
0: Yeah.
1: So there's only one.
0: You
1: there's
0: can do
1: only
0: the same exact thing with Brady. You could be like, but with Mahomes, you could be like, he
1: Brady
0: won a Super Bowl. He won a Super Bowl
1: so
0: with his best
1: us,
0: receiver being.
1: So it brings us back to what we were talking about last week.
0: Which is what?
1: Mahomes versus Brady. Mahomes can't do what Brady did. Brady raised the level of everybody around him and went to 10 Super Bowls.
0: I get that, but we also saw Mahomes win a Super Bowl in 2022 with his number one receiver being Juju Smith-Schuster. And in 2023, his number one receiver, I think, being. Might have been Rasheed. No, it wasn't Rasheed Rice.
1: Julian
0: I can't even
1: Edelman
0: tell you
1: was
0: who,
1: Super Bowl MVP.
0: Who was Mahomes' number one receiver in 2023?
1: I don't remember. I don't know.
0: All right. Who was it?
1: I don't know.
2: Was that the Eagles Super Bowl or is
0: yes.
2: that the?
0: Yes, the Eagles Super Bowl.
1: I don't remember.
2: God, was it Kadarius Toney?
0: Kadarius Toney scored touchdowns in that game, bro.
1: Did they win?
2: Skyward?
0: Yes, they won. Yeah, they won. That was the year. What did number three?
2: The Eagles, the first,
0: yeah, the
2: Chiefs
0: first time.
2: Eagles.
1: Okay, so
0: and that's when he,
1: was Travis Kelce still there?
0: Yes.
2: Yeah.
1: And did they have what's his name that was kicking people? The running back.
2: Oh, Pacheco. Kareem Hunt.
0: Hunt. Yes.
1: Was Kareem Hunt still
0: one,
1: there?
0: That one, he was not there. He was not there.
2: I just caught the kicking people.
0: 2023, his number one receiver was Rashee Rice, who didn't even break 1,000 yards. Justin Watson was number two. With 460
1: yards.
0: Is
1: this the year that they were mad because Josh Allen didn't get a chance to get the ball back in the
0: overtime? That was 2021.
1: Yeah.
0: So, again, like, he did exactly what you said Brady did. Mm-hmm. So, like,
1: did it 7 times.
0: No, DJ. But he didn't do it 7 times that way. Sometimes.
1: DJ, you can go back. Hold on.
0: The Bucs team was stacked.
1: Hold on. When you go back and you look at the year that he had – when he had one NFL Hall of Fame wide receiver in Randy Moss, they lost.
0: Yeah, but he put a 50 touchdown.
1: But
0: though.
1: They lost.
0: That was his best statistical season
1: and then,
0: ever.
1: Hold
0: though.
1: On, they lost. But then
0: but that
1: when,
0: was his best
1: when you,
0: statistical
1: when you,
0: season
1: hey,
0: ever,
1: look,
0: though.
1: Hey, look, I'm pretty sure Tom Brady's like, hey, look, hey, Randy, it's been great. You got too much talent for me, bro. I need – like, give me Edelman and Welker and all it. Like, I need somebody like – hey, who we got on the practice squad that we ain't paying a lot of money to? Ain't that what he just made that statement?
2: Who used to play lacrosse?
1: Right.
0: Chris Hogan.
2: Yeah, who can we get?
1: Yeah, put them out there.
0: But again, Mahomes did something very similar.
1: Why do you have Joe Burrow at number four? That's what I really want to know. We ain't even got back. We just spent almost a whole hour you getting upset talking about my picks.
0: That one was asinine.
1: We're about to take a break. When we come back, y'all. Hopefully, we can get through this list.
0: We'll get through the list.
1: But, DJ, in the next hour, I would like to ask you this question that I would like for you to answer. Can a player be named an MVP on a losing team? We'll talk about that and much more on the other side of the break. We're right here live broadcasting from East River 9 on ESPN 97.5. We'll be back.
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1: Hey, welcome back.
11: That's better.
1: I don't do things for your approval.
11: That's fine.
1: I like your intramural champion shirt, though.
11: Thank you.
1: Did you contribute to getting that shirt?
11: Yeah, yeah, I think so. I'm trying to remember though. That was almost 3 years ago. I think so. I can't remember though.
2: Leading receiver on the team?
11: Coach. Nah, I was a good. It was a guy named Andrew. Andrew had scored a game winning touchdown.
12: He was a. Coach.
11: Oh, I was a pass rusher. Yeah, I'm sure. I was pass rusher.
2: Okay.
1: Yeah, DJ, didn't your team lose in the what was that football game the Texans had at the bubble in the bubble?
2: Like media.
11: We
2: media
11: lost, games? Bro, because they wouldn't throw me the ball.
1: But y'all lost though.
11: Yeah. Who
1: was the MVP of that? A comedian, right?
11: They was just giving it to somebody.
1: But your team lost.
11: Yeah, the person
1: like I give you a props for media day.
11: The person they gave it to, she caught one pass and she just ran far. She was fast though. She's like a professional sprinter.
1: Did your team lose though?
11: Yeah, we lost because they didn't give me the ball.
1: We're reporting, from East River 9. Reporting.
11: I had to hand me that game, too. You feel
1: oh,
11: me?
1: My God. All right.
2: The coach was hating, too.
1: Yeah.
2: The coach was hating.
11: They need to bring stuff like that back, though.
1: Yeah, and then look.
11: They need to do more of that.
1: Look, I did like this. I tapped my head and let them know, hey, I'm going to be open, bro.
11: Yeah.
1: Throw my hand up. I'm Randy Moss out here.
11: They got to bring stuff like that back. We didn't do nothing like that last year. They got to bring that back.
1: No, I'm good. Look, I'm comic relief.
11: Yeah, you can show up and, you know, support.
1: We're broadcasting live right over here at East River 9 on ESPN 97.5. All right, DJ, we got to hurry up and get through this list, man. So
11: I'm enjoying the back and forth.
1: Yeah, but we got to move on, man. We got to move on because I know that you're passionate about this. And then you and I – because I know how these things work. Sean, let me tell you how these things work, right? So DJ and I will have this discussion, right? So then I'll get up and I'll leave. He'll leave. We'll be like, cool. And then probably around about 7:30 or 8 o'clock tonight – in the group chat, man, I can't believe Sarge put CJ Stroud at number four.
11: No shot that happens today. Tonight's Love Island. Oh. I will not touch you at 7:30.
2: Do not disturb.
11: I will not have that trash to yourself.
1: DJ, who do you have at number five?
11: I got number five, Drake May.
1: Drake May. Why do you have Drake May at number five?
11: I think, you know, going into this season, based on, you know, because, you know, it's a combination of what he did last year in the projection. He took the Patriots to the Super Bowl. Even though, in all honesty, if Nico plays – I think Texas win that game.
1: If Bo Nix plays,
2: yeah.
1: The Broncos win that game.
11: Yeah, so, you know. But at the end of the day, helped take a team that was terrible, number four overall pick in the Super Bowl. Obviously, he has a lot of amazing traits, a very athletic, mobile, big, strong arm, can play within the pocket. Now, granted, he has to get better with his pressure-to-sack ratio. I think he'd be a little bit better there. But now he has A.J. Brown to throw the ball to. I think A.J. Brown's a top eight receiver minimum. So I think that'll elevate him. He finished second in MVP voting. I think year two in Josh McDaniels' system should be better for him. That's why I got fifth.
1: So with that being said, DJ, and I'm only bringing this up because this is what I heard a lot when it came to CJ Stroud in his rookie year. Do you think that Drake May benefited from the schedule that the New England Patriots had last year? Didn't they have like the easiest schedule in the NFL last year?
2: At least last year. And yeah, then there's some numbers where it's like it's the easiest in a while.
11: Yeah. Yes and no, because when he played top dogs, he still performed.
1: Well, he played a top dog in the Texans, and I don't believe that they should have won that game.
11: But that's not the only game he.
1: I know, but. I'm asking. So, what other game did he show out in?
11: I mean, they went to Buffalo, and they knocked off Buffalo on Sunday Night Football. When they played the Ravens, he threw for almost 400 yards in that game and a must-win game for them.
1: They had a lot of easy teams on their schedule, right? There's a lot of Saints.
11: And then I think also
1: and last year was Jets his sec- twice. It, that was his second year in the league, correct?
2: Yeah,
11: correct.
1: Because his rookie season, he did not.
2: Yeah, he wasn't.
11: Nah, he
2: yeah.
11: wasn't. Good.
1: And
11: he
1: we
11: wasn't
1: saw
11: good.
1: Him in his first game against. And his first game was against the Texans, as a matter of fact.
11: At
1: Foxborough.
11: To be honest, he actually played pretty well for a rookie in that scenario in that spot.
1: Kinda, yeah. I just hate. You know what I really hate about that game, DJ? I hate that. I think that Derek Stingley was so surprised that they ran that route and threw that pass towards the end of the half. And I'm saying, he probably was like, wait a minute, what? We doing what? And so we seen Derek get beat, but by the same token, in that second half, he came back. He's like, all right, so if this is the game we're playing, watch this. I'm about to shut it down. So all I'm saying is I don't have Drake May.
11: Nah.
1: I don't have Drake May in my top eight. And the reason why I don't have him in my top eight is because I guess I need to see more of it. And I don't really start giving quarterbacks. I really don't evaluate quarterbacks until after year three. Because your rookie year, nobody really knows anything about you except for what you've done in college. Your sophomore season is when now defensive coordinators have been able to adjust to what you're doing. And now in year three, I need to see you put all of that together. So I need to see if you can put your stellar rookie season and your sophomore season together. And now in year three, now that you've been in the league going on 3 years, now I'm able to evaluate. And so they still have Booty over there, right? Is that how you pronounce his name?
11: Yeah, but he might get moved.
1: Okay, and then they still have they have another good wide receiver over there as well.
11: So they got A.J. Brown.
1: I know they got A.J., but I'm saying like
11: – they got another cat named Kyle Williams. They got a good running game.
1: Travion Henderson?
11: Mm-hmm. Yeah, him and the other dude.
2: Ramondre
11: Stevenson. So.
1: Yeah. And so I don't – and that's why. So I'm like, I need to see, you know, what he's going to look like this year because they do have a harder schedule this year. If I'm not mistaken.
11: Yes.
1: So that's why I don't. But you have Drake May at number four.
11: Yeah. No. I have him
1: at number five. Yeah, number five. Yes.
2: Dobbs, the Romeo Dobbs from the Packers.
11: Yes. Yeah.
2: Another receiver they got.
1: Yeah. So I'm just looking to see because, I mean, they're still – it just depends on what you think. Like, I don't think that the Dolphins are going to do anything in the AFC East. I don't think the Jets are going to do anything in the AFC East. And so now it's just –
2: there's four games of a schedule right there.
1: Yeah. Yep. So now you guys got to look and see what are they going to do against – Buffalo. And if they split against Buffalo, I mean, because DJ, one of the reasons why I'm writing this down because we can revisit this. So my number five quarterback is, wait for it. Who you think, Sean?
2: I literally do not know.
11: Yeah.
2: I cannot.
11: You don't got Drake May?
1: Patrick Mahomes.
2: Oh, yeah. Okay. Right. Okay.
1: I got Patrick Mahomes at my number five quarterback. Number six, DJ, I have Trevor Lawrence. And I do believe that With what they have, because you and I had this discussion the other day when I said that I feel that the Texans have the best wide receiver core in the AFC South, and you said, no, the Jags. Your retort was the Jags. And so with that being said, you know, if I go by your premise then, yep, I can see that. But I have Trevor Lawrence because I think that, you know, DJ, I guess, and tell me if I'm wrong. You know, I'm about to throw a cliche at you that you're going to hate. But at some point, in his career, he's going to have to get over the hump, right? Number one overall pick. We've seen some flashes of brilliance from him. But it just seems like he gets to a point and he gets stuck. They won the AFC South last year and lost in the first round. Who did they lose to in the first round? Buffalo? No.
11: Yep.
2: Yeah,
11: Buffalo.
1: Buffalo, right?
2: You get that. At home.
1: Right? And so we've seen him choke in the first round of the playoffs. We've seen him choke in 2023 when all they had to do was beat the Tennessee Titans in week 18. That was after the Texans had went into Indianapolis and won that game to get themselves into the playoffs. And then the next day, the Jaguars lost to the Titans, and that gave the Houston Texans the AFC South title. And so, but at some point, I feel like he has to get over the hump. And I'm really a big fan of his coach.
11: Okay.
1: Who do you have?
11: At number six?
1: Yeah.
11: I got a tie between Justin and CJ.
1: You got CJ at number six?
11: Tied with Justin Herbert and CJ tied for six.
1: What would break the tie?
11: I feel like, so I think the bigger issue with Justin is the playoffs.
1: Uh-huh. Yeah.
11: Like, I feel like, especially that last one, I actually think I was better off with how he played against the Texans.
1: Yeah.
11: You know, they lost, than how he played against the Patriots, because the Patriots, he kind of looked timid. Not timid, like trying not to make mistakes.
1: Yeah.
11: Where at least against the Texans, he was just ripping it and he was just making, you know, he was making mistakes. I'd rather you rip it and make mistakes than be timid and
2: go down fire.
11: Yeah, go down fighting.
1: Cool.
11: So I think like CJ is a little bit better in big game situations.
1: Yeah.
11: I'll give CJ that. He has to be better in the divisional rounds. But I'll give him credit in the aspect that he's pretty good.
1: Now you see
11: in
1: why
11: the
1: we
11: big
1: go back
11: game,
1: and forth, right? Because he has situation. Two people when he only needed to have one.
11: Yeah.
1: All right.
11: So, I mean,
1: DJ.
11: But it's tied though, because I think Justin talent wise is a more talented than CJ.
1: Who do you have at number seven then?
11: I said I got a tie between CJ and
1: so that's six and seven. Yeah. So I thought you went to Yale. I thought you went to an Ivy League school.
11: Just tied.
1: So you can't be tied. Who's number six and who's number seven?
11: I got CJ. I got it's 1A one. It's
1: who
11: six,
1: is
11: eight,
1: six and who is seven?
11: I need a tie.
1: You can't have a tie.
11: Well, I got a tie on my
1: it's
11: list.
1: It's the top seven, not
11: just
1: the top
11: like
1: six
11: how,
1: and
11: just
1: six.
11: Like how your list don't got Drake May and it got CJ ahead of Mahomes.
1: That's not how this works, DJ.
11: I got a tie.
1: We said pick a player at number six and the player at number seven.
11: I got a tie.
1: Jeez.
11: I got a tie.
2: A draw. You're in the mood for soccer.
1: So,
2: a draw.
1: At number seven, I have Justin Herbert.
2: Okay.
1: And I feel like that he is going to – I just feel like if he's able to have consistency around him. Every year at the end, Justin Herbert has these amazing numbers, but no consistency. And what I mean by no consistency is he doesn't have, you know, his players aren't healthy. I'm like, what are y'all doing out there in L.A.? Your medical staff is horrible where you can't keep people on the field. And so the consistency aspect of it is what I'm looking for them to have this year, the Chargers to have this year. And that's why I have them at Justin Herbert. So since you had a tie, let me guess, you don't have an honorable mention.
11: No, that's because I got
1: Lamar Jackson and Burrow tied at number three.
11: The only honorable mention I can think of is for sure Bo Nix, but that's about it.
1: My honorable mention is Cam Ward.
11: That's a good one.
2: Yeah, I thought he was good. I mean, there's one. Maybe I'm overrating one play that he had against the Texans,
11: yeah,
2: where rolling to the left and hitting, I forgot, maybe it was DK on the sideline.
11: Right.
2: He has a couple plays like that per game where you're like, whew, like get him a squad around him.
11: And that kind of goes back to the point I was trying to make in the beginning. You can evaluate quarterback play and acknowledge the context of this is what around them, but you can still see individual talent regardless of what's around them.
2: I think Herbert's a little bit different because it's been years and years of it. But Herbert, there's a little bit of like, man, if he puts it together, he could be in that like top four, top five range.
11: Yeah.
2: So it's just every year there's an excuse and you start running out.
11: For sure.
1: But with that being said, DJ, right? So we can evaluate Cam Ward, right? So we can say, man, Cam Ward could be a great quarterback.
2: One day.
1: But what do you have to do in order to help him become a better quarterback? You got to put pieces around him, right?
11: He got better pieces around him.
1: All I'm saying is that you got to be able to put pieces around him in order for him to take that next step.
11: Yeah, he got better pieces now.
2: We'll see this year.
1: We'll definitely see this year. DJ, before we went to the break, I asked you a question about do you believe that there can be, and this isn't any sport, and let's just take the big three, though. Let's take football, basketball, and baseball, right? Do you believe that there can be a player on a losing team that could still be an MVP of a league? I guess Mike Trout was.
11: Well, I mean, I think only baseball that works because baseball is so individual in that aspect.
1: Yeah. And hold on. And let me say the reason why I said that, too, is because, let me give you more context.
11: Yep.
1: Yordan Alvarez is having, by far, one of the best season a Houston Astros player has had at all times. And I'm talking about pre and post PD.
2: PEDs.
1: PEDs, yeah. I got to make sure I got that right.
2: Yeah.
1: So, he's having one of the best seasons that a Astros player has ever had. If the season stopped right now, there would be, without a shadow of a doubt, you say Yordan Alvarez is the MVP of the American League. But the Astros record is horrible. And because they are in a weak division, they're still in playoff contention. They can still win the AL West for as bad as they've been playing. But you look at Yordan and you're saying, hey, man, this is the MVP. But if MVP means most valuable player, then shouldn't he be able to lead the team to a better record? I'm asking.
11: Right. But, I mean, again, like baseball, it's tough, right? Because, like, you know, you can hit a home run every time you're at bat. Let's say you at bat four times.
1: Yeah.
11: You score four runs. But what if your pitcher gave up five runs?
1: Yeah.
11: You know what I mean? So, yeah, I think baseball is probably the only one out of the major sports.
1: It couldn't happen in football?
11: Yeah. Hell no. Because, I mean, you're not that valuable. Simple as that. Same with basketball. Because a quarterback, I also believe in the NFL, the only people that can win MVP is quarterbacks. Because we're talking about most valuable. There's no other position that's more valuable than a quarterback. And in basketball, if you're that great, your team won't have a losing record.
1: Wait a minute. Hold on. You saying that the only person that should ever win an NFL MVP is a quarterback?
11: Yeah.
1: Why again?
11: Because there's no position on the football field that's more valuable than a quarterback. Is there a position more valuable than a quarterback?
1: If you have a running back that rushes over 2,000 yards and has so many touchdowns, and the only thing the quarterback is doing is handing the ball off to him. Like, you're telling me Derrick Henry should have never been an MVP?
11: Never.
1: Why?
11: What year should he have been MVP?
1: I'm asking. What year did he go over 2,000 yards?
11: Let's look it up right now.
2: Yeah, it was one of the, I want to say 19 in Tennessee.
11: He's done a few times.
2: Yeah.
11: So
2: I think that was the, I think Tennessee than that year was.
11: Yeah, he went for 2,000 yards in 2020.
2: Yep. 2020.
11: Yeah, he went for 2,000 yards in 2020.
1: How many touchdowns?
11: And he had 17 touchdowns, led all running backs in both categories. The issue with that.
1: Who won it in 2020?
11: I'm about to look at it right now. 2020 MVP was Aaron Rodgers.
1: Aaron Rodgers.
11: And he threw for like almost 50 touchdowns.
1: So for the amount of production that Aaron Rodgers was giving on the field, you're saying that Derrick Henry wasn't doing the exact same thing with his stats?
11: No. Because at the end of the day,
1: 2,000 yards is not easy to get in a NFL season.
11: It's
1: DJ.
11: Not, but at the end of the day.
1: And 17 touchdowns. How many receiving touchdowns? Excuse me.
11: That I'm not too sure, but he's not a receiving back. So, I mean, it might be like one or two, maybe three. But Aaron Rodgers had 48 touchdowns. And his touchdown percentage was 9%. So, like, that man, like, almost every nine, like, you know, whatever that number is, what it means, I think every nine dropbacks result in a touchdown.
1: So 48 touchdowns is better than 2,000 yards rushing.
11: Yeah, because he threw for 4,299 yards.
1: Okay, so hold on.
11: So that's double the production across the board.
1: Because I know we got to go to a break. Because I want to come back to this because
2: we'll do it on those.
1: Yeah, I vehemently disagree. I think I even said that word right. Mm-hmm. you tune in to We On That BS with Beanie Man Sarge, broadcasting live on ESPN 97.5 at East River 9. Before we go to the break, make sure if you're here, come on over here, spin the wheel, get you some ESPN merch, and put your name in the draw for a $500 Republic Boot Company, right? Gift card, right? Right. Is Sarge eligible to win it? I'm not eligible to win it.
11: No.
1: We'll be back.
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1: 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Woo! And look, I'm sorry, y'all. DJ's energy is going down because he needs to eat.
2: No.
3: That spicy chicken is
1: right. Listen,
3: DJ, desperately needed.
1: DJ, we will be here past the 2 o'clock hour, correct?
2: Yes.
1: So you know what people need to do? They need to come out. They need to talk to us, see us, enter into the Republic Boot Company drawing. You don't have to be present to win, but you got to be present to draw. Spin the wheel, but also in just a little bit over 30 minutes. Right here on all of these televisions, the USA, USA, USA will be playing against Australia in the World Cup. So come on out here to East River 9 and make sure that, I mean, because do you have to, like, you can just come out here to eat, right? You don't have to come out here to golf, right? Do they got putt-putt out here?
3: I don't think they have
1: a kiddie course.
3: No, I think they just have a driving range. 9-hole golf course. They do have a pickleball setup. I don't know if you're into pickleball.
1: No, did you see the report?
3: What report?
1: Did they say that they believe that in the next 3 to 5 years, pickleball will be gone.
3: It'll go under?
1: They don't think that. Yeah. It's not as popular as it used to be.
3: It felt like a fad the entire time. I'll say that. I didn't believe the sport of the future stuff with pickleball.
1: It's like a big ping pong. It's like playing ping pong, right?
2: I didn't know that it was trending that downward like that.
1: Yeah.
3: They have like a professional league that like.
1: You got places here that's closing down as well. But DJ, you got lucky, bro.
2: I got lucky.
1: Because if they'd have had like a little putt-putt, a little kiddie course out here, I would have bashed your head in on that kiddie course.
2: I don't even play mini golf like that. Top golf, though, I'll play that.
1: Top golf is not real golf, DJ.
2: I know that.
1: You just trying to see how far you can hit the ball.
2: That's all I'm trying to do. That's all I'm trying to do, see how far I can hit it.
1: Speaking of hitting it, DJ.
2: Wow.
1: Wait, hold on. So the USA plays Australia at 2. Then you can stay here and watch Scotland and Morocco at 5. And then at 7:30, DJ, your home country plays against Brazil. Are you going to watch that game?
2: I'll have it on my phone while I'm watching Love Island.
1: Oh, my God.
3: Wow. Love Island over country.
2: Love Island, man. I love watching Love Island, man.
1: Well, hold on.
2: It's a good show for me and my wife.
1: Hey, hold on. Here I'm about to take some shots. Pew, pew, pew, pew, pew, at one of our good friends, Chancellor Johnson.
2: Okay.
1: So Chancellor now is trying to go, you know, viral.
2: Viral for what?
1: Doing Love Island recaps.
2: A lot of people do that on TikTok.
1: Yeah, I seen him in his car. He's like, listen, Love Island, I just wish I kept scrolling. I was like, I don't care about love. The only island I care about is Gilligan's Island or Fantasy Island. I don't care nothing about Love Island.
2: You're not his target audience.
1: Neither is Love Island is not. Listen, I would rather watch that show where they fall in love talking through the wall than to watch Love
2: Island.
1: How can it be worse?
2: Because
1: you know what that show?
2: It's a farce.
1: Love Island is the same thing. You're just seeing it face to face. Look,
2: is that the same concept, though?
1: If they put walls on the island and then let them talk through the walls.
2: What makes it the same?
1: All of it is just fake reality television.
2: It's
1: anyway,
2: fake,
1: you're just
2: though.
1: Buying into a storyline.
2: It's not fake, though.
1: Really, DJ?
2: No, I don't.
1: Are the people from the past? I mean, this is season 8, right? What season is this?
2: 8. If you watched it, you would know it's not
1: so
2: fake.
1: So how many people are still together from?
2: Everybody right now is in a couple, but 2 people got dumped last night. Like, dumped off the island.
1: So, I'm going to tell you. So, look, when I watch the reality shows with my wife.
2: I don't think Love is Blind is fake TV either. I just think it's bad TV.
1: So, look, you want to watch real reality television? You need to watch Love After Lockup, Love During Lockup, 90 Day Fiancé, all of that stuff, right?
2: So, why is that one, like, great to watch, but Love Island is, like.
1: Because I'm going to tell you. The one thing that me and my wife say about all these shows, as soon as I start watching, I'm watching, I see everybody, then I'll be like, oh, he just here for IG followers. A lot of these reality shows right now is nothing to do but to go viral.
2: I can't knock them for that, though.
1: Yeah, of course you can. But I can't get into it either.
2: Nah, for sure.
1: So, I mean, like I said, they need to put.
3: But no one on those TLC shows that you're watching, none of them are trying to fire up an Instagram career.
2: Yeah.
3: They're just trying to get green cards on 90 Day Fiancé. Yeah. That's
1: and,
3: all they're trying to
1: and
3: get.
1: Hey, listen. You don't know who's
3: my 600-pound life.
1: Do you,
3: not
1: watch, do you watch it, though? Do you watch 90
3: I've
1: Day
3: seen,
1: Fiancé?
3: I've seen some 90 Day Fiancé.
1: You know Soulja Boy? Soulja Boy.
3: No. I,
1: when he was in love with baby girl Lisa?
3: No.
1: Anyway, he was doing it. He got a whole bunch of Instagram followers. And then those Instagram followers get you what? More women that you could try to get a green card from, right?
3: the cycle continues.
1: Right.
3: The cycle continues.
2: Hey, DJ. Dog in here whimpering.
1: Look, I heard that, and then I thought about, did you hear Mike Brown at the New York Knicks celebration? One more time. Who let the dogs out? Who? I was like, Mike Brown, are you stuck in the two? When did that song come out? 2000s?
2: Something like that.
3: If that. Yeah, if it might be earlier.
1: I guarantee you. Look, I could ask these young ladies sitting at the table right now. If they even remember who the song "Who Let the Dogs Out," like, I think
2: depends,
1: I might have seen it on a movie. Right?
2: Yeah.
1: Like I listen.
3: I was gonna say it was in kids' movies.
4: Yeah,
3: forever.
4: But Sarge, like 2 minutes ago, you brought up Gilligan's Island.
1: Yeah, I know. hey, look,
3: that's a good point.
2: Good point.
1: You're right. That's because I'm old. I'm not going. I don't have videos or of me saying "Welcome to Gilligan's Island." Boss, deplane, right? But he
4: we
1: just said
4: now.
1: Yesterday in front of millions and millions of people, "Who let the dogs out?" Who? I was like, hey, this is not AAU basketball.
3: Yeah, it feels like something that would be in, like, if they remade Little Giants in, whatever, 2005, they would put it in that.
1: Right. He's like, did I do good, James Dolan? You did great. Yeah. Anyway, DJ, back to our conversation about can a good player on a bad team win MVP? And, of course, I brought that up because I feel like Yordan Alvarez – if he keeps on this trajectory, if he keeps going the way that he's going, he should be American League MVP this year. But the Astros' record may not reflect of how great of a season that he's having right now or that he would have by the end of the season. And then we ventured over into
2: two
1: other sports.
2: Quarterbacks as MVP.
1: Yeah, and you said that Aaron Rodgers' 48 touchdowns was better than Derrick Henry's 2,000 yards.
2: Yep.
1: Can you explain this to me? And I'm really asking now because I'm going to retort, but
2: I think
1: it's
2: pretty self-explanatory.
1: Okay.
2: More yards, more touchdowns. Touchdowns win games, more points. I mean, I think that's pretty simple.
1: So,
2: pretty simple.
1: With that being said, right? Those 48 touchdowns, right? Those are 48 passing touchdowns, right?
2: Yeah, I think he has some scrambling, which would have put him at 50 touchdowns, over 50 touchdowns.
1: Okay, so, but 48 of those were passing, correct? So that means that throughout all those 48 touchdowns came from him throwing the ball to somebody else and then producing the touchdowns. He had to throw them the ball, and, you know, it's just like yards after catch or whatever the case may be.
2: Yep.
1: He had to throw those touchdowns, correct? Derrick Henry's 2,000 yards was handing him the ball and saying, go do what you need to do. That you don't think that getting 2,000 yards rushing is harder than just dropping back and throwing a pass and then letting the wide receiver do all the work?
2: So you're basically saying he had less help. Why you're saying Derrick Henry had less help.
1: I'm saying that producing 2,000 yards
2: is harder
1: rushing
2: than throwing 48 touchdowns.
1: Then throwing a pass and letting somebody else. If we're comparing it like that, if you're saying that the 2,000
2: if that was the case,
1: the
2: then
1: 2,000 yards
2: then why
1: mean nothing.
2: If that's the case, then why we've had more great running backs in NFL history than we've had great quarterbacks?
1: We've had really good, great quarterbacks.
2: That's not
1: we've
2: what
1: had,
2: I said.
1: We have really
2: that's
1: great running backs in the NFL.
2: Sean, what did I say?
1: Say it again.
2: What was my question? So if that's the case, why has the NFL had way more great running backs than they've had great quarterbacks if rushing was harder?
1: Well, since we all know that the NFL is a business as well, what do they push? The quarterback position, that's why they're the highest paid, because they market the quarterbacks the most. They push the quarterbacks the most. So you're telling me that
2: no, quarterback more valuable. It's a more valuable position.
1: Because it's more
2: No.
1: DJ, there's no way you can tell me that handing the ball to a guy and him running towards the defense to get 2,000 yards is harder than Aaron Rodgers dropping back and throwing 48 touchdowns.
2: But just like how you say that, right, you're making it seem like Derrick is running and he's making everybody miss himself. It's 1-on-11.
1: No, but he's running towards people like Danielle Hunter, people like Will Anderson Jr., middle linebackers. Everybody is trying to stop him from rushing the ball, and he's still getting those yards, still manufacturing those yards, still.
2: But a
1: hold
2: lot
1: on.
2: Of it happens because his O-line blocks for him, just like how you
1: okay,
2: said,
1: but still the, has the to
2: quarterback
1: have the contact.
2: Got to drop back and throw the ball, and someone got to catch it.
1: But it's he the has the ball like. In his hand. Those 2,000 yards are his 2,000 yards from running.
2: Yeah, just like how.
1: So if that's the case, then why does the receivers get the yards too, right? So the quarterback and the receiver get their yards.
2: I know there's probably a stat there. Actually, I can probably look it up. I'm 1,000% sure.
1: Listen to what I'm saying.
2: Aaron Rodgers' yak, because you can look at the quarterback's yak. And now you can subtract it. And I bet you Aaron Rodgers, without yak, probably still had more passing yards than Derrick Henry had rushing.
1: Listen to what I'm saying. The quarterback and the receiver share the yards, right?
2: Yeah.
1: They share the yards, and what else do they do? They share the touchdowns, correct?
2: Yes.
1: So out of those 48, he threw 15 to 1. That's 15 for him. Hold on, 15 for the quarterback, 15 for the receiver. When you rush for 2,000 yards, those are your yards.
2: Sure, but again, how does that make the quarterback position more less valuable than running back position?
1: Because he's manufacturing these yards on his own. So he's not splitting. I'll put it like this: Aaron Rodgers split those 48 touchdowns with receivers. He's not splitting those 2,000 yards rushing. Those are his rushing yards that he manufactured.
2: So you think the running back position is more important than the quarterback position?
1: I see. That's Sean, and that's how it happens.
2: I'm asking, though, because valuable isn't valuable.
1: No, Sean. Hold on. This is how it happens, because I didn't say that.
2: I said valuable.
1: We're
2: you
1: talking
2: yes.
1: about this year only.
2: Running back is more valuable than?
1: Of this year.
3: Henry's year was more valuable than. Okay. Because I do think that there is, like. So that Derrick Henry season with 2,000 yards, 17. But C.J. Stroud last year for the Texans had 3,000 yards, 19 touchdowns. You wouldn't vote C.J. Stroud MVP over a 2,000-yard running back.
2: I think.
3: With the season he had last
2: year. Sure.
3: Yeah.
2: Absolutely.
3: So there's a bar.
2: No, 1,000%. But it's more about, for example, right? I think Joe Mixon in 2024 was probably the Texans' best.
3: Yes.
2: Overall skill player.
3: Most impressive 3.4 yards per carry or whatever.
2: I still think CJ's more valuable than Joe. Because the quarterback position, you touch the ball every single play. You affect whether your team wins more than any other position on the field.
3: It's more of like an EPA kind of, like that,
2: well,
3: that
2: guess,
3: stat
2: yeah, that too,
3: is
2: that
3: kind
2: too,
3: of the,
2: like,
3: what,
2: I'm not even using that within my argument. It's just more like, you touch
3: but
2: the
3: like
2: ball
3: what that stat
2: play.
3: Like represents.
2: Yeah,
3: kinda,
2: exactly. Yeah.
1: So when you say, but what I'm saying is, When you're saying more valuable, right?
2: Yeah.
1: In those, whatever amount of yards that the quarterback throws for, I can hear that. Whatever those quarterback throws for, they still have to split that with the receiver. Like if Aaron Rodgers had 48 touchdowns, his receivers, however many, had 48 touchdowns. Derrick Henry had 19 touchdowns. Derrick Henry has 19 touchdowns. He's not splitting that. If Aaron Rodgers throws for 450 yards in a game, those receivers, tight ends, whoever caught a pass from him, gets those same yards as well. That goes into another stat.
2: But think about it like this, though. They can't get a single reception without the quarterback getting on the ball.
1: Right. But if he throws the ball for 3 yards and they go for 12, then that's on the receiver now, right?
2: It depends, though.
1: But when you hand the ball off and he gets through the line and he runs for 10 plus yards, he ain't sharing that. Do the quarterback get the yards that the running back run from just because he handed the ball off?
2: Nope.
1: So that's what I'm saying. In that season alone, Derrick Henry should have been, and there's been other times that running back should have won the MVP. I would have to look it up. I don't have time to look it up right now because we got to go to a break.
2: Yeah, you can look it up, though.
1: Yeah, we'll look it up we'll look it up for next week.
2: Yeah, for sure. I mean, I still think quarterbacks are more valuable than running backs across the board. So that's why I would never, ever vote a running back MVP over a quarterback. Because usually for example, right, with your comparison, right, Derrick Henry obviously is more valuable in 2020 than Ryan Fitzpatrick, 1,000%. But if I'm stacking the best running back versus the best quarterback, I'm going to take the best quarterback because he affects wins and losses more than a running back running for 2,000 yards.
1: Well, I tell you what.
2: And I think D'Amico Ryans would agree with me on that. Then I think every NFL coach would agree on that one.
3: That you'd rather have the best quarterback season in the league than
2: the best running back season in the league.
3: I think that there is like a line, you know, like there is like the LaDainian Tomlinson 2007 or whatever it was.
2: So
3: like,
2: I would say back then.
3: Different league.
2: So I would agree there that like it was a different metric.
1: We're about
2: like
1: to go
2: now.
1: To,
2: yeah.
1: It's not about even to go like to the
3: yeah,
1: break.
3: Yeah, yeah. That's a
1: yeah,
3: whole,
1: yeah, yeah, yeah. We're about to go to the break. And before we do, let me just say this. Hey, Sean.
3: I feel like I have to play like mediator.
1: You do. That's what Brian and AJ has to do too. Hey, Sean. Every week we listen to these coaches come to the podium. And when you talk about offensive strategy, what's the first thing they always say? We have to do what?
3: Control the line of scrimmage.
1: By doing what?
3: Move the ball on the ground.
1: How?
2: I got a counter for that on the back of the break.
3: Okay.
1: We're broadcasting live right here at East River 9 on ESPN 97.5. 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
1: Hey, welcome back. You're tuning into We On That BS with Bienname and Sarge, right here at East River 9, broadcasting live on ESPN 97.5. Hey, DJ, during the break, I just learned that these ladies right here, Caitlin and Skylar, the young ladies who are in control of the wheel that I'm going to spin, because I definitely want one of those ESPN t-shirts, but if I win a bumper sticker, I'm going to see if I can spin again. Like it got to be. Caitlin, how many spins do I have to do in order to win the t-shirt? Because if I get a bumper sticker, I'm spinning again.
2: You said as many as you want.
1: Right, so Caitlin and Skylar are here, out here on remote with us, and they are in charge of the raffle, right? Raffle draw for the $500 gift certificate to Republican Boot Company. Now, the drawing is at 5:30. DJ and I will be long gone, but I'm going to put my name in there because $500 at a Western store, I mean, hold on now. Wait, let's just go ahead and say what it is before we even go. But look, you have to be present to enter the draw. You don't have to be here to win it. Now, let's get back to this. People don't really realize this. I mentioned Boot Barn earlier and say, hey, I like to go there, buy one, get one free. But there's some places that you go and that is expensive.
3: And Republic Boot Company is one of those where it's like, oh, this is really nice stuff. This is all the, top of the line all the way across.
1: So that $500 will be a down payment on some boots for me.
3: I think it covers both boots. Right. I think it covers both boots.
1: It'd be like, hey, so $500 to get you this boot this week, and then when you, hey, try to win again so you can get the other one.
3: But you can own some boot barns for $500.
1: Right. And the Republic Boot Company, I bet you they do custom too.
3: Oh, yeah. Yeah, you can get brand, or branding or whatever it is, detailing, all that stuff.
1: If I won that, you know what I would? I wouldn't buy me in a boots, though. I would buy me a cowboy hat. I love cowboy hats. Sean, you listen to country music?
3: A little bit. Not too much.
1: Well, I know DJ.
3: I was going to say more than DJ, probably DJ, less DJ than does. Less than oh, you.
1: I'm a huge country music fan, man. Yeah. My wife is, we listen to The Highway. We listen to Prime Country because my wife, here's one of the things that she's very, very skilled at outside of being an attorney. She knows like every country song pretty much from the 70s through the 90s, word for word. And then these new ones, she learns, but
3: yeah,
1: I mean, she knows Loretta Lynn, George Strait is her favorite.

0: She never heard a song from Wham.
1: Really?
0: Right.
1: I guess. I mean, if you're only listening to the country stations, I don't know if George Michael is cracking.
0: So she only knew George Michael because of whatever she seen on social media.
1: Yeah.
0: Yes.
1: Yeah.
0: I was like, yeah, he sung with Wham. She was like, who's that?
1: Yeah.
0: So before we went to the break, DJ wanted to retort about the coaches saying running the ball.
2: Yes. Yes. So you don't need a great running back to run the ball. A running back's success is a lot more dependent on what's around them. Now, obviously, there's some great ones, but Derrick Henry can't run for 2K yards if his O-line isn't good.
0: The Titans had a great offensive line when he's rushing.
2: You can't run for 2,000 yards unless your O-line's good. It's almost impossible.
0: DJ, I don't think that that's
2: name,
0: right.
2: Name a bad O-line. Name a bad offensive line that I remember I was able to go for 2,000 yards outside of Barry Sanders.
0: See? So, look, you already said outside of Barry Sanders.
2: But that's an exception to the rule, though.
0: But he had multiple years of running good like that behind.
2: That was in 1990.
0: No, you said name a running back, and then you're like, no, not Barry Sanders.
2: Yeah, but I said
0: then
2: you're going to
0: kill my argument. Kill my argument if you say Barry Sanders.
2: Because you don't need a great running back to run. You don't need a great running back to have an effective running
0: attack. What was the other
2: attack.
0: Young man's name who ran for 2,000 yards for the Titans? Chris?
1: Chris Johnson.
0: And he didn't have a great offensive line.
2: They did not have
0: a great offensive line, DJ.
2: But wait, what are you basing that off of? Are you just saying that?
0: I'm saying that 2,000 yards isn't easy to get because if it was, more running backs would have been able to get 2,000 yards.
2: And so it's almost, I don't want to say disrespectful to the O-lineman. I don't want to use that word. But it's almost naive to believe that a running back can get 2,000 yards in the NFL without the O-line at least being competent.
0: So you're saying that a bad offensive line can also help you get 48 touchdowns?
2: No. You need.
0: So
2: you need a solid offensive line to do that. Yeah.
0: So okay then. Yeah, so yeah, yeah, yeah. What is your argument?
2: My argument, you're making it seem like a running back can go for 2,000 yards by himself.
0: I didn't say that.
2: What
0: I said was when he gets the ball, he produces and those are his yards.
2: Yeah, for sure.
0: When a quarterback makes a pass to a wide receiver, those are his yards.
2: It's both.
0: They're their yards.
2: It's both, yeah. Yes. But again, like, you can run the ball effectively without having a great running back. That has been proven time and time again.
0: When?
2: The Texans ran for over almost like 150 yards in that playoff game against the Steelers, and neither one of us would say Woody Marks or Nick Chubb are like star level backs.
0: They had a combined 150.
2: Yeah, I think they had over 150 yards rushing like that entire game, and it's some close to that number. But regardless, like,
0: oh, how many rushes?
2: It was a hefty amount.
0: And you got to take into account the weather. And you got to take into account they're on the road. Like, there's other things that play factors into that, DJ. And you're talking about two backs. I'm talking about. Okay, let me say it like this. Do you think that when Joe Mixon ran for the yards that he ran for, that he was running behind a good offensive line? Matter of fact, what about when Damian Pierce was a rookie and he ran for 900 yards? Was that a good offensive line?
2: I actually think the offensive line was a lot better than we realized. Yeah, I actually think so. Because you had LT playing at an all-pro level, and you had Tyler playing close to a Pro Bowl level. On the interior, could have been a little bit better, but, like, you still had – because you're not going to have five great offensive linemen, but it was still, like, solid enough to where Damian could get his, right? So, Davis could have a lot of Davis was protected a good amount of time. Davis just couldn't. He was young, so he couldn't, like, drive back. And
0: what about Saquon Barkley with the Giants? With the Eagles.
2: But he never ran for 2,000 yards, though.
0: No, I know, but did he have great seasons with the Giants?
2: He had
1: – when he was healthy.
2: Yeah, I'm saying that.
0: When he was healthy.
2: Two great seasons, yes.
0: So I would say that
2: I never said a great running back can't have a good season behind a bad offensive line. What I said was, you can't go for 2,000 yards behind a bad offensive line.
1: So, DJ, if I gave you the option of either, let's just say, like, the 15th best offensive line with the 5th best running back, or 5th best offensive line, 15th running back, which would you take?
2: Wait, say that again?
1: Would you rather have a top 5 offensive line with an average running back, or vice versa?
2: Oh, give me the top 5 offensive line. Easily.
1: Just run block. The pass blocking is a wash.
2: Easily. Mainly because when we do eventually get like a star running back, our rushing attack goes to a whole nother level. You know what I'm saying? Kind of like
1: you team those. It's like the Emmitt Smith thing.
2: Like kind of like with the Eagles, right?
1: They had
2: Swift. And it was a good rushing attack, and then they added Barkley, and became the best rushing attack.
0: Well, hold on, though, because, you know, I'm probably the only Dallas Cowboy fan. Well, wait, Brian may be a Dallas Cowboy fan,
1: No, he's an Oilers fan.
0: Oilers.
2: AJ is the
1: AJ was the
0: okay. AJ. So look, so I'm a

0: residential Dallas Cowboy fan here, right? You know when you start talking about that great offensive line, that offensive line was built, but not from first round or second round picks. Though a lot of those players, Jimmy Johnson just went out and evaluated talent. That's why when they always say, oh, well, he ran behind a great offensive line. No, he had a good coach that could recognize talent and built that line. Put that line together.
1: Still made it good, though.
2: Yeah, but it still was a good line.
0: Yeah.
2: But it wasn't like a Monstars.
0: Other than
2: Larry Allen.
0: Because, I mean, if we're keeping it a buck, like Barry Sanders ran behind the line ahead. First round and second round picks on it.
1: There you go.
0: He did. But, DJ.
1: Nothing wrong with that.
0: I got a question for you. Because the other day you and I were talking about the comments that Benny Goodwill made on ESPN about parity versus dynasties in the NBA. And it got me to thinking. In college football, right, do you think that the transfer portal has killed the dynasties in college football?
1: That's a great question. It's a complex question. Oh, that's a good one, though. I would say killed the dynasties. No, because I think eventually somebody's going to get back to dominating. But it has increased parity. Like, more teams have a shot to be dominant. But I do think eventually Georgia will get back on their run. I think Miami will eventually break through, and I think Ohio State will eventually break through because
0: to become a dynasty. Like, Alabama was a dynasty.
1: Yeah, I mean, like, but
0: I don't think we'll ever see Alabama again.
1: Well, yes.
2: Yeah,
1: but I don't think you need, like, to win that many to be a dynasty. I think, you know, a team that every year they're in the contention and they win, you know, let's say within a 10-year span, they can win 3 to 4 and they're consistently in the hunt. Yeah, I think so. Mainly because, it comes down to the money.
0: Well, see, the reason why I said transfer portal, because a lot of the reason why these young men are jumping into the transfer portal is because of the NIL. That's why I didn't mention NIL.
1: Yeah.
0: I just mentioned transfer portal.
1: Yeah.
0: And so I don't feel like we'll ever see dominant teams like we did in the past, especially those dominant SEC teams. I don't think we'll see that. I don't think we'll
1: see that. You
0: don't
1: think Indiana was dominant?
0: So,
1: they were dominant.
0: Well, they was dominant for a year.
2: We'll see as far as like 5 years from now.
0: I mean, come on.
1: I feel like Ohio State is dominant.
0: DJ, hold on.
2: But they only won one.
1: Yeah, Indiana, but I think they might be back next year.
0: Indiana was also dominant because they had 30-year-olds.
1: Nah.
0: They had grown men playing against teenagers.
1: Yeah, but I mean.
0: Man, they was bringing their kids to the game.
1: They had 22
0: and 23-year-olds. I think one of the offensive linemen about to be a granddaddy.
1: That's a trope. That's not really what was going on though.
0: They won the national championship, and all of them were able to go out and drink.
1: Yeah, but
0: all of them.
1: Most great teams in college football are older though.
2: I do think with like part of the NIL transfer portal thing is that older guys are gonna like every team is gonna be older with who they play.
1: Yeah,
2: because the backup, you know, if you're a freshman, sophomore, I mean, maybe some of these bigger schools can keep a two deep. That is like a. I mean, probably not Alabama, Nick Saban level, but, like, keep some talent. But it's just going to be so spread out because would you rather be the third stringer, you know, third string Alabama linebacker when you're 19 years old? Or would you rather be starting for, whatever, NC State or something?
1: Yeah, so, exactly.
2: Like,
1: exactly,
2: it's just you're going to make more money, and so the talent's going to be more spread out.
0: Yeah. So that's what I mean about – and that's when the parity comes.
2: Yeah.
1: Yeah, but I do think,
2: but I think
1: still, like, the top of the top.
2: Yeah.
1: Because they have so – because it's still about the money. And there's no salary cap. They have – some of the schools got crazy.
2: Like the top 20, the top 20 I feel like is like kind of hard cap. You know, like there's a gap between the 20. But among those 20, yeah. I'm not sure if anyone's going to be able to run up, you know, 4 titles in 6 years
0: So that's my point, right?
2: Yeah.
0: So even when we're talking about Indiana, you think Indiana's going to be back-to-back champions?
1: No, but no. I think they'll be in contention for a while.
0: So that's what I'm saying, like – I'm not talking about just contention.
2: Making
0: I'm talking
2: the
0: about the years. I put it like this. When we looked at that Georgia team that Kamari was on, right, they won back-to-back championships, right? So that was the year before that.
1: That was during the NIL era.
0: The very start. That's what he said. And the transfer portal wasn't as strong as it is now. Like, every day you look
1: up. It was strong back then.
0: No, what I'm saying is the NIL has made it to where now because – and real quick, I know we got to go to the break, but I would definitely love to pick this up on the other side of the break.
1: Yeah.
0: But when you look at it and you say, if I'm third string at Alabama, and I could be first string at Wisconsin,
2: yeah,
0: and they're going to pay me the money.
2: And make
0: right?
2: money, yeah.
0: And now, so the coach can't come in and say, wait your turn. I think that what we've gotten to now is no, none of these players want to wait their turn knowing they can get into the transfer portal and make money. We're about to take a break. I want to pick that up on the other side of the break. We're broadcasting live right here at East River 9. We got Kaylin. We got Skylar. Come out here. Make sure you enter the draw for a $500 gift certificate from the Republic Boot Company. And during the break, I'm going to spin the wheel. We're broadcasting live right here on
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11: If you're wondering why I'm screaming USA, because the World Cup match between the United States and Australia has begun.
12: I really don't. Like, I'm going for USA, but I met some really good people from Australia when I was in Afghanistan. And I met some of the toughest people I've ever met in my life from Australia. And
13: yeah.
12: They were women. Oh, boy. PT-wise, shooting-wise, like, I was like, wow. And I was like, hey, have you ever had to encounter a kangaroo that was like, fight one? I was like, I just was saying, like, see one in person, not actually
13: square up.
12: One.
13: Yeah, I've seen the video of that guy squaring up with the kangaroo.
12: That was crazy. But we're right here over at East River 9. They are broadcasting the game, the United States versus Australia World Cup game. I'm going for the USA, of course. I don't know all of the rules and regulations. DJ, you had a friend that I was talking to the other day when I was out that said, give DJ a pass because, you know, Ronaldo, his teammates weren't passing him the ball and they weren't doing what they need to do. So I'm like, no, but if he's a great player, he could just make it happen, right?
14: You're not wrong. You're not wrong there.
12: Yeah, so before we went to the break, we were talking about parity and how much the transfer portal in college football has killed it. Well, I get, you know what? We can say that across the board, right? We talk about college football. But it also has done that to other sports. It's affected other sports as well. Like, even put it like this. Like, I feel like the University of Texas women's softball, they have a very good team. They have built a dynasty over there. And they just got the best shortstop in college softball transferred from Florida State the other day. Hopped in the transfer portal and immediately committed to the University of Texas. I guess that's when that NIL money and that comes in, right?
13: I think with the... When you go, like, obviously they spend the most money on football, we all know, whatever. I think when you go lower on the, like, total team payroll, essentially, with the NIL stuff, on these sports, like, the money advantage really starts to become an advantage.
14: Yeah,
13: so
14: sure.
13: I think, I mean, talk about college softball. Texas has won back-to-back championships. Texas Tech, yeah, made the final both years. And before that, Oklahoma ripped off four straight titles. So, like, there is an element of, you know, I think even with basketball, with men's basketball and women's basketball, you see it where it's like, no, UConn's always going to have Duke. They're always going to have a really good squad because they can spend the most money.
14: Yep.
13: The thing is with football, that dollar doesn't get you as far because there's so many other teams all spending about the same amount of money.
12: I'm so disappointed in college basketball. I'm going to be honest with you. I don't even remember who won a national championship this year.
14: Michigan.
12: Basketball.
14: The college issue is most of their best players don't stay after a year.
12: Yeah, that's
14: the issue. So, like, you have no storyline to follow. It's just like.
12: So, with that being said, though, isn't that what's happening also in college football? Like, a lot of these players are transferring and moving.
13: Yeah.
12: The exact same way that they're doing one and done in college basketball.
13: Especially if you're a fan of, like, a group of five team or something. You know, like.
14: Group of five, yeah.
13: Like, if you have a good player, like. You enjoy the season, but he's moving up after the year.
12: And see, gone are the days when a college coach can come to you and say, hey, man, look, we recruited you, we brought you in. Of course, at that time, you couldn't transfer or you had to sit out a year, and you couldn't transfer within the same conference or something like that.
14: Yeah.
12: And then all of that. So then, of course, you had to sit around, you had to wait your turn, you had to wait your time. So you just worked hard and tried to make sure that you can get as many reps as you can. Now, when you look at a team like, I'm going to use the University of Texas again. I mean, you look at their team, and last year they had so many five stars, and they had so many players. And then at the end, they had a mass exit of players to hit the transfer portal.
14: Yeah.
12: Because of, well, playing time. Some of it had to do with playing time. Others was like, hey, man, I can go over here to, you know, Timbuktu College and make, you know, y'all was paying me $2 million. I can make $5 million over here. And so that's why I feel like
14: if you're at Texas and you're that good, they'll just match it.
13: It's more of the depth.
12: Because they lost like two or three of their running backs.
13: So they lost their two, I guess you would call them like co-starters. Their 1A, 1B, and Wisner, Baxter. But they also lost those two guys' backups. Christian Clark and Jarrett Gibson. And those two guys both went to, I think, smaller school. I forgot where Clark went. But Gibson went to Purdue.
12: Whereas
13: Wisner and Baxter went to Kentucky and Florida State, respectively. Right. So it's like, it's a little, but Texas also spent a lot more money bringing in running backs too. So much more mercenary, I feel like.
14: More mercenary, more almost like free agency-esque, you know what I mean? Like,
13: hey, you don't have a spot with them.
14: Yeah, exactly. Like most NIL deals are, especially for the high schoolers, it's for that one season.
12: So,
14: like, it's not like a 2 year, 3 year deal. It's like a 1 year, and after that, like, you gotta earn that money back.
12: Will we ever see, and when I say ever see another dynasty, I will even say this, see another college football team that could win three national championships in 5 years?
14: Yeah, I think it's gonna be like, it gotta be like an Ohio State type.
13: Yeah.
14: Maybe a Miami type, a Georgia type. Like,
13: I think it's way harder too.
12: But we just watched Indiana. Indiana won a national football championship.
14: They spent crazy bread though.
12: So that's what I'm saying though. So Ohio State,
14: pro quarterback and one score luck. You need luck in that aspect too.
13: Yeah, that to me is like it's not like fun to talk about and be like, I think you just need to be way luckier if you need to, because it's not just that you have to win instead of just the BCS title game or the college football semifinal and then final.
14: Now
13: you got to win three or four games.
14: Right. And they might expand it again.
13: And you're playing these more games where the depth is shallower
14: on your
13: depth chart.
14: Right.
13: Someone gets hurt. It's harder to replace, you know, Nick Saban. That they could just go to a tree and pick off a first-round pick wide receiver.
14: Right.
13: So if a guy gets hurt, well, I guess DeVonta Smith just has to be, you know, as a freshman, he catches the game-winning pass in the national championship.
12: What game was that?
14: 2018 season.
12: No,
14: my bad, 2017. Might be the 2017.
13: 17
14: no,
13: season.
14: I take it back.
12: No. I was going to say. What,
14: no, actually, 2017. Yeah.
12: What game was that? Was that Penn State that Indiana almost lost and they had to get that one-foot catch in the back of the end zone to win? Yeah, that game was wild. And then also, in Oregon, didn't the quarterback get knocked out or something? And then came back to win it, Mendoza?
13: Oh, no. Yeah, that was Ohio State.
12: Ohio State.
13: First play of the game of the Big Ten title game. Yeah. He got smoked.
12: Yeah. Right. And so, when I look at it, now I'm saying, okay, so you go back and you look, because I feel like we're still trying to, I put it like this, gone are the days when you could just say, pencil in the SEC.
13: Yeah, for sure.
12: Pencil in the SEC.
14: And into what? Into what? The playoffs or the national championship?
12: National championship.
14: Yeah, for sure. But it's a money thing.
13: I mean, that. You got gold.
14: USA already scored?
12: USA! USA! USA! USA! The USA has already scored, right?
14: Yes, sir. Yeah.
12: I told
14: like
12: you, man. I mean, they're not the Congo, but still.
13: they're our second team.
12: They're not the Republic of Congo, but United States just scored.
13: Yeah.
12: The first goal of the game against Australia. Hey, side note, did you know that there's a guy, a fan for Congo that stands like a statue for 90
13: I saw that. I saw that. People are going nuts around him, and he's like doing the Statue of Liberty, essentially.
12: So, DJ, how could you not root for them? Like I said, that's Wakanda, man.
14: Anyway.
12: DJ. Hey,
14: so back to the, I think when it comes to, the discussion about dynasties and things of that nature, I still think it can happen eventually. But as Sean said off air, like, there's only one Nick Saban. You know what I'm saying? Like, there's not that many Nick Saban. Obviously, there's only one Nick Saban.
13: Yeah.
14: So it's really like that combo of elite, all-time type of coach paired with he's at a spot where he can recruit crazy talent. Like, I hate to say it, I think a guy that could do that, he hasn't won yet, but it could be Lane. Because Lane can coach at LSU.
13: And he's got the machine.
14: LSU is a machine.
12: Sark can coach too.
14: Sark can coach too. He can coach too. But I think LSU, like, there's like, because, we talk about, a lot of people, it's more mercenary, more free agency, that aspect. So almost some of that, like a little bit of that pride has been stripped away. Not for people from LSU. And we're not people from Louisiana. They love Louisiana.
13: Yeah.
14: So there's a lot of kids that would go to Louisiana and actually wait their turn, get paid a little bit, but wait their turn to be able to show out for LSU. Cause, I train a lot of kids and a lot of kids, especially ones that are from New Orleans. If I ask them, what's your dream school? They immediately say LSU. Immediately. They don't even they could never go to LSU because they're not talented enough. They immediately say LSU.
12: Wow,
14: you know what I'm saying? So like.
13: Hey,
12: DJ.
13: Tough truth.
12: I thought you were supposed to say, I believe the children know our future.
14: No, nah, but
12: let them lead the way.
14: Hey, bro, going to LSU.
13: Yeah, yeah. Maybe Tulane first and transfer.
12: Well, comes back to you. I mean, if you say they're not that talented, they're training. Shouldn't you be able to train them? Shouldn't you be able to train them to go to LSU?
14: No, you can't.
12: Oh, so see?
14: Going to LSU,
12: so
14: that's something that God ordained.
12: So
14: going to Alabama, that's something that God ordained.
12: About you. So here we go. Hot take alert.
14: You can't do is turn a kid into an LSU prospect. They're already LSU prospects.
12: So here's a hot take alert, but I stand 10 toes down on it. I believe that Nick Saban was a really good coach because
13: that's not a hot take.
12: Because the deck was stacked for him. I don't think he could be that type of coach that he was then. Now,
13: oh, I 100% agree.
12: I think
13: Nick Saban knows that.
14: Yeah,
12: that's why he got out.
13: That's why he got. I mean,
14: if he was younger, he probably would have stuck with it. But he was older, he probably wouldn't do all that.
13: Yeah.
12: Because they were the one. He was the one. He was NIL deal.
13: Back then. NIL deal meant you got a Dodge Charger,
14: they just drop money in your dorm room or whatever.
13: Your parents got a job.
12: Yeah, hey, speaking of Derrick Henry.
14: Yeah.
12: Right? Yeah. Hey, and it's crazy because
13: money well spent. That's all I'll say.
12: If I'm not mistaken, he wanted to recruit kids so bad out of Texas to come to Alabama that he built a Whataburger in Tuscaloosa.
13: That makes sense.
12: Not only that, he owns car dealerships. So, hey, man, you going to the league. Let me get your mama this car. Y'all can lease it. And then when you get your deal, you can buy it. So I respect more coaches if they're able to build a dynasty now in this NIL transfer portal year.
14: It's for sure harder.
12: Yeah.
13: And it's like a completely different skill set. And for most of these guys that are coaching right now, they came up in the old system. So they're having to adjust on the fly. Yeah. Kirby Smart having to adjust on the fly. you know, on the flip side, Dabo Sweeney deciding not to adjust on the fly.
14: Like they use NIL, but they don't use transfer portal that much, which is silly to me. You know what I mean? Like, they should use way more transfer portal.
13: It's another tool.
12: I'm not a big Lane Kiffin fan, though, y'all.
14: Lane for LSU?
12: Yeah, I'm not. Well, so let me tell you like this. I'm a Lane Kiffin football coach fan.
14: Oh, yeah, the person, yeah.
12: I'm not a Lane Kiffin. Yeah.
14: But to be honest, a lot of them are not great people.
12: I understand that.
14: Yeah, a lot of them are not great people.
12: But a lot of them are. A lot of them are not.
14: Not the elite of the elite, brother. No, not the elite.
13: And in Lane, like, he cultivates that. Like, he plays into the. Like, he has a PR persona that he's also playing, where most coaches are just. Trying to coach ball. I also will say the Lane Kiffin head coaching resume, a little bit lighter than you think. Not quite. I mean, what he did at Ole Miss, obviously, like, he turned it into a consistent SEC contender, which is something they hadn't been since before integration.
14: That's true.
12: Oh, my bad. I thought you were going to say that he turned it into a cluster when he left.
13: Well, that's the other side of the Lane Kiffin thing. Like, I'll say right here, Lane Kiffin might win a national championship at LSU. He also will get fired in the most messy way possible.
14: For sure, 1,000%.
13: It'll be a huge controversy.
12: And if they fire him, you know who I want them to hire, right?
14: Who?
12: The Gold Tigers.
13: Oh, yeah.
12: He's already a consultant. I need him to be back as the head coach, Gold Tigers. Now,
14: I'll say this before we go to break. I think we'll eventually get a dynasty again because people are going to just spend more and more and more and more. And I haven't talked to a lot of kids that.
12: You got
14: to
12: keep them there, though, DJ. You can spend the money in the first year.
14: But if you got the booster money.
13: It just might be like it's a different crew. You know, it's three titles or three different cores almost.
12: So Texas Tech has a donor that's willing to give all types of money.
14: Yeah, bro. So
12: you think
14: you
12: that Texas Tech going to build a dynasty? I don't think so.
14: Nah, but they don't got.
13: They're 12 dynasty.
14: They got pockets, but there's teams that got bigger pockets. Because, again, I just said, like, I've talked to a lot of kids' parents where they're just like, we're going to the highest bidder.
12: Hey, man, it does not matter. Go Tigers.
14: We're going to the highest bidder. That's that. So whoever can develop that ecosystem will be able to keep that talent rolling through over and over and over.
12: Go Tigers. We're about to

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1: 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We are currently watching the World Cup match between the United States and Australia. The United States still win it 1-0, correct?
2: Yes, still 1-0.
1: Okay, so is that soccer talk?
2: Yeah.
3: Yes.
1: I don't know that.
2: Okay, baby steps. We'll take baby steps.
1: For sure. And if it's ain't, like, I'm watching the USA because, you know, I always root for the United States, but I mean, if it ain't Congo, am I really interested? Say, Sean, I have a question before we go into our next subject.
2: Yes.
1: You were in the studio on Wednesday.
2: Yes.
1: You were in charge of the music bringing us back.
2: Yes.
1: Yeah. I got to give it to Brian. He's done a way better job than you. Sorry.
2: Oh, come on.
1: Brian has been on it.
2: Yeah. Whatever. What'd
1: you bring us back with?
4: McDonald's, a guy we all liked.
2: A little, Purple Stuff. I played Purple Stuff for you.
1: You know what? You just became, look, even though Brian and I spell our names the same way, you just became my favorite producer. AJ, I hope you're not listening.
2: Yeah. Tough one for AJ.
1: You did play Purple Stuff, didn't you?
2: Yeah. Yeah. Brian's doing the best he can. He is using a lot of my music, I have noticed. So, you know, kind of a system producer, if you ask me, but whatever.
5: Is that accurate?
2: It's all right. Not that we're comparing each other.
1: Right. So what you're saying is he's in your folder right now.
2: He's looking off my test. That's
1: what
2: he's
1: doing.
2: Oh, bro,
1: I got
2: right
1: the
2: now.
1: Ox, so he runs everything.
6: Not a single song is off your quick serve page.
2: Uh-huh.
6: These are
2: spin zone here.
1: Right. Hey, but, DJ, before you and I went to the break, we were talking about the Houston Texans and their upcoming schedule this year. And I when I look at their schedule, DJ, like, I'm looking again and saying to myself, hey, this should be one where we see the Texans succeed, right?
3: Yes.
1: We should see the Texans succeed this year. I'm looking for them to rebound and get back to winning the AFC South title.
3: Yes.
1: Winning at least a wild card game. And maybe, just maybe, like, and this would be, I'll put it like this. This would be a magical season for them. Year 25, right? Their 25th season. If they were able to get over the hump and make it to a divisional game, but not only just that, not just get to the divisional game. Imagine if the Houston Texans made it to the Super Bowl in year 25. Man, well, oh man. I know you don't think the fans would be rabid, but.
3: I mean, not like New York Knicks fans, but no. I think that'd be rabid, but not like New York Knicks fans.
1: Yeah, go ahead.
3: I mean, you saw the parade was shut down. I mean, nobody could get in after like 7 a.m.
1: What do you think is going to happen downtown Houston?
3: Come on. We ain't got to compare Knicks fans, Texas fans. We don't got to go back down.
1: I understand that, but
2: listen to Wednesday's show for that.
3: I think this is the question I did want to ask you before we get to our main point. We are talking Texas and their schedule. You talk magical, blah, blah, blah. They get to the AFC Championship game, Super Bowl. What if they don't get past the division round? How do we view this season?
1: So, and I have to ask this before I give my take on it. We're talking about a healthy team. Because
3: healthy enough.
1: Well, see.
3: CJ's there.
1: Well, see,
2: the
1: because
2: like reasonable health.
3: Reasonable health.
1: Because the last, health. I mean, DJ, I know that nobody, you know, a lot of people don't want to give them a pass when it comes to this, but they have went into all three divisional round games unhealthy. And then even last season when they got into the game, they lost more players. And that's not taken away from the way that CJ Stroud performed in that game. I'm not giving him a full pass on that, but I'm asking, before I answer this question,
3: reasonably healthy.
1: But what is reasonable healthy? Like, do they have
3: they got their quarterback? Most of the O-line is there. Most of the defense is there.
1: Tank and at least Higgins and Noel are there?
3: Yeah.
1: Hutch is there?
3: Reasonably healthy.
1: Okay.
3: Like basically reasonably healthy like last year.
1: Like, well.
3: All they're really missing was and Schultz. Like last year.
2: As healthy as they were last year.
3: Yeah.
1: But in the division round, they weren't healthy. Well, Nico didn't play.
3: But not everybody.
1: Trent Brown didn't play.
3: Nobody's going to be fully healthy at that point. Everybody can deal with injuries at that point.
1: What you call it didn't. That's why they made it to the Super Bowl.
3: Patriots?
1: Yeah.
3: They probably have some nicknames.
1: I mean, it's the same. The healthiest teams.
3: For sure, for sure. But we mean reasonably. So reasonably healthy.
1: Whatever Seattle had full health, correct?
3: Whatever you think. I mean, they lost their best running back. Well, not best running back. They lost one of their better running backs.
2: Yeah, the Charbonnet.
3: Yeah, like he tore his ACL.
1: But then the backup won MVP.
3: Well, he was
1: Super Bowl MVP.
3: For sure.
2: Yeah.
1: So that's all I'm saying. So if you're saying like, if you're telling me they're going in and the only person they're missing.
2: Healthy. Yeah, they're healthy enough to where it's not an excuse.
3: Yes.
1: Gotcha. If that happens and they lose in the divisional round.
3: Or before the divisional round. Like they don't make it past the divisional round. Whatever that looks like.
1: they make it, they don't make it past the wild card.
3: They don't make it past the divisional round. Like anything. Obviously, they miss the playoffs. That's obviously a failure. Lose wild card. But I'm saying they don't make it past the division round.
1: It's going to be some conversations that's going to be had, and that's coming from the top down. Like yeah. I know that for a fact.
3: Yeah,
1: I know sure. that for a fact that if they can't get, because here's the thing, you can't get over the hump, and we're about to give CJ 60 plus million, and we don't have we give CJ this amount of money. Now we got to look, and you know, now we got to do some bargain shopping. To make sure that we can still put a team around him, because even though Danielle Hunter's money comes off the books next season, right, DJ?
3: After this season, no, he got a 1-year extension.
1: Okay, so now you're still paying him.
2: Yeah.
1: Who's coming back around? Is Derek Stingley coming back around?
3: In terms of our
1: no, Kamar and Kalen
3: Kamar
1: are coming
3: and Kalen
1: back around.
3: Will be up for extensions next year.
1: Okay, so at that point, you're saying if we got to give CJ 60 plus million. And the only thing that we can get to is the division around, and what y'all telling us to run it back. It may be some very, very, very tough conversations.
3: It depends how CJ plays, though. Yeah.
1: What do you mean?
3: If he's like MVP caliber through regular season, they lose in the division, they lose in the division around, or they lose wild card, you pay him and keep it pushing. If he's MVP caliber, yeah.
2: Yeah, it depends how it looks.
3: Yeah, it depends.
1: So it all depends on the way CJ plays?
3: Yeah, in terms of paying him, that's an individual thing.
1: So what I'm saying though is, that if you can only get to the divisional round, they're going to pay CJ. You give him that amount of money, but when you give him that amount of money, now you also got to look past.
3: Yeah, for sure.
1: Okay, so what happens next? Like, yeah. They can't keep getting to the divisional round and stalling out.
3: For sure.
2: I feel like of the main, you know, the top of the Texans, I feel like D'Amico Ryans is the most safe, especially because his side of the ball is the one. To me, it's Nick Caserio that to me, if it's another year of just hitting the same ceiling that you've been hitting, that's who I would least want to be in the Texans organization if they fall short of, you know, moving the ball forward the next round of the playoff.
1: And it also depends. How did they lose the division round?
2: Yeah.
1: Did they get blown out? Did they lose on a field goal? Did they lose because, you
2: is
1: know,
2: is it just a demoralizing,
1: a yeah. Like how, that's going to play a lot into it as well. So, you know, but I'm going to say this. I will say this again and again and again and again and again. If they, because, you know, even though Nick Caserio doesn't believe it, even though I asked him the question specifically, when I asked him, when I asked him about the window, remember DJ asked him, hey man, how long do you expect this window to be open? And he's like, well, there's no such thing as a, when he said like, no such thing as a window, that's not verbatim, but he was basically saying, well, there's no such thing as a window because every year you go into a new season and this, that, and that. No, Nick, there are such things as windows. And there, you know, cause you're not going to have a top three defense every year. Like you could have a top seven because D'Amico's your coach and he knows exactly what he's looking at. But if you don't take advantage of what you have right now, that's why I love the fact that they went out and they made the moves. Which, do any one of you all believe that these moves that they made in the offseason as far as the offense is concerned is a Hail Mary to try to save that? Try to save his job?
3: No, because none of the moves were like, they can release all those guys next year if they wanted to.
2: Yeah, they took a lot of like medium shots, it felt like. You know,
1: get rid of Taylor and Smith.
3: Yes, you can. You can get rid of all. You can get rid of everybody you signed next year if you wanted to. There was not a single move where it was like they're committed to that guy for beyond.
2: They weren't in the Linderbaum business. No, they weren't throwing around crazy money. Yeah. It was a bunch of guys that, you know, I feel like they got paid to where you expect them to start, but you also you don't, it's not like, well, they have to start because of their stature either on this team or with what they make.
1: Tell is a Pro Bowl.
3: He hasn't been a Pro Bowl in a while.
1: But I'm saying he has a Pro Bowl caliber, right?
3: But he hasn't been in a while, though, so if you haven't been in a while,
1: But he's also,
2: but if
1: Cleveland was terrible.
2: They also brought back Ingram, so there, you know, there's one guard, and then they drafted another guard in the first round. Now, he might bump, he might be taking Andrews' spot at center, but even then, he's a guy who's never snapped before in college.
1: So we're going to get to the schedule, and I'm glad that you brought that up, because on my podcast the other night, I was talking to another one of our colleagues, Brandon K. Scott, and I was talking to him, and he was talking about, you know, hey, man, you know, they drafted Rutledge, and, you know, we could see him at the center. And my whole thing was, okay, so what you're saying is you want a guy who hasn't taken snaps at the center position, I don't know how long, he hasn't even taken meaningful snaps. The last snaps he took outside of OTAs and minicamp was at the Senior Bowl.
2: Yeah.
1: And you're going to put him in front of your franchise quarterback.
2: Make or break year for him.
1: And with a green thumb, like, hey, man, you don't know what you're doing compared to now. Look, I don't know if you can put him in there as the season goes on, or do you stick with Jake Andrews. But I'm not, right off the rip, I'm not going to stick him in. Even if I put it like this.
3: So where's he going to play?
1: He's got to play backup.
3: No, that'd be a disaster. Why would you?
1: But you're gonna put him in. You're gonna put your franchise quarterback.
3: He can learn how to play center. That's not a hard
1: DJ,
3: transition.
1: That's not easy to do. Yeah, he hasn't played the position.
3: He can. I've seen guys do it. Guys have done it before. Like Connor Williams, the guard that used to play for the Cowboys, went to the Dolphins and played center. Now, granted, he had played years in the league, but like, he made that transition. He had never played center before.
1: Connor Williams at the University of Texas, right? Yeah. You know why he was with the Dolphins? Because he sucked at guard.
3: Yeah, and he was like
1: he was terrible. He was like a
3: Pro Bowl level center.
1: No, for who?
3: He was a Pro Bowl level for the Dolphins.
1: Oh, well, I don't know. Look, I don't know what he did for the Dolphins.
3: Yeah.
1: I wanted him cut day one from the Cowboys.
3: But my point is he switched his position, and that year, those 2 years, like, he was a very good center. He was a very good center for the Dolphins. So, like, it's not a hard – it's not easy, but it's not impossible. And I think they – made that draft pick with that possibility, and I'm not doing it
1: to start. If my aspirations are Super Bowl or bust, these guys are talking about Super Bowl.
3: How does starting him week one
1: because
3: cause that bust?
1: Go ahead, Sean. My bad. Go ahead.
2: Oh, I just feel like it's a lot to throw on his plate. Like Connor Williams' example is, but he was drafted in 2017 or something.
3: He made the transition in
2: 2020 somewhere.
1: Should have transitioned him out of the Cowboys organization before that.
2: To me, it's just a lot to throw on a guy who's already adjusting to the league.
3: You drafted him round one. He's gonna start.
1: So here,
2: day one.
3: I would be very. He's gonna start. That's one. I know
2: if he's not
3: start.
2: A starter, week
3: if
2: one,
3: he's not
2: he's
3: a starter.
2: Be
3: that's alarming. If he's not a starter,
1: so
3: okay.
1: DJ, he took over 80 to 90% of his snaps at right guard. Correct?
2: I think so.
1: Right. He was a guard. Right.
2: Yeah,
1: right. Right guard.
2: Yeah.
1: He took. Because one of the questions I asked him on draft night was, hey, how do you feel about playing the center position? Yeah. He said, I can play all three positions. I have played all three positions. So that's cool. But if you played your entire college career, the majority of your snaps at one spot, and now you want him to come in the NFL up against some of the best defensive linemen in the game, some of these interior defensive linemen who are very, very good, you're going to say, all right, I know you ain't done this before, and this is going to be on-the-job training, and you know what's going to happen? It's going to be exactly like when Kenyon Green started out and going up against those monsters at the defensive tackle position, and he just looked bad.
2: Yeah, especially with how the schedule lines up. You're going to play Ed Oliver, Quinnen Williams. I know it's not as simple as just, like, they're going to be lined up right over his head, but those are the interior presences that you're going to play the first month. I mean, Dexter Lawrence on the Bengals now, like, he's going to get thrown into the fire in a way that's like, I'm not quite sure if that's what I want to hang my hat on.
3: Sink or swim.
1: No, you don't want to do that with a team. Well, this team is built to go to the Super Bowl. You can't say, hey, man, let's go ahead and throw this rookie.
3: But if you're trying to get to the Super Bowl, you ride him, take his lumps now than later.
2: And it is more of the upside play because we know what Andrews is as a pro.
3: Yeah, exactly.
2: So.
3: So
1: they're starting
3: Andrews
1: out.
3: Andrews is not a good center.
1: They're starting.
3: Not even average.
1: He's a better center than Rutledge is right now.
3: We watched him play.
1: We haven't seen the guy play center in the NFL. He's taking no meaningful NFL snaps.
3: We don't know that yet.
1: So his first, the first two teams they play against is the Bills and the Bengals. So you want them to start out 0-2, maybe 0-3, and think that they're going to run it off like they did last year? We got to take a break.
3: But why would that answer on the other side of the break?
1: You tuned in to We On That BS with Benjamin and Sarge right here broadcasting live at East River 9 on ESPN 97.5. We'll be back.
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0: 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Wow.
1: Yeah.
0: That's good. Well, what did you major in?
2: Oh,
1: you scored as another goal.
0: You bringing? Hey, you brought them good luck. I mentioned your name earlier, and the USA scored, and they just scored again, right? Oh, they took it away from them?
1: Yeah, that's what it sounds like. I don't
0: know. What are you majoring in?
1: The offsides.
0: Advertising and public relations. That's good. So you could also help y'all big donor get some NIL deals to bring them to. Right? DJ.
2: Yep.
0: Before we went to the break, we were talking about what?
2: There's a fly on my laptop.
0: That is not what we're talking about.
2: We're not talking about that.
0: Well, what we were talking about was just the what the season will look like for the Houston Texans.
2: Yeah, and Kalen Rutledge and
0: Rutledge.
2: But you know, in the grand scheme of the entire season and whatnot about Super Bowl or bust and things of that nature. And,
0: I know that.
2: But I mean, I do think though, if Kalen Rutledge doesn't start Week One, that's an atrocious. Because Jake Andrews is not a good center. Like, he's not even an average center.
0: DJ, I'm trying to say is, bro, listen.
2: You don't draft somebody in the first round not to play him.
0: Look, you know what? I'm just gonna say okay, because some way somehow I have to give you your Juneteenth present. I mean, today we are celebrating Juneteenth, and your present from me is I'm going to let you win some of these debates. So, yes, DJ, if you draft him in the first round, you have to play him. I would not play him at center, but if you think he will play good at center.
2: So, where you going to play Wyatt? You're going to play Teller. Where you going to play Ed Ingram?
0: I'm going to put Ingram at right guard. Teller is a tackle, right? Or Smith?
1: Left guard. Yeah, Smith is the
0: I'll put Smith at right tackle because listen. You know Trent Brown is not going to be able to play an entire season. Sure. So I'm putting him at right there, and I'm putting Teller at
2: They counted a goal.
1: Yeah.
0: Goal!
1: 2-0 USA.
0: USA! USA! USA! USA! So I would not, though, play. And you know what, DJ? I will say this. You know what's going to tell me? And this is where I feel like if he can consistently win this matchup, oh, this is going to be a good one. Sometimes, I ain't going to even lie, sometimes I stop myself and say, damn, Sarge, this is about to be a really good take. Anyway, if he can show me Kalen Rutledge, Big Red, if he showed me that he can hold his own against Caden McDonald during training camp, then I'll say, okay, maybe. If he shows me he can hold his own at center against Caden McDonald, so you're telling me Caden McDonald is not good?
2: Yeah, I mean, I think he's a rookie, though.
0: So is Rutledge. So that's what I'm saying.
2: But why is the bar him against another rookie?
0: Because if he can't stop McDonald, he's not going to be able to stop those veterans.
2: For sure, but it's like,
0: if McDonald can handle him, DJ, then that means Ed Oliver is going to be able to handle him.
2: Yeah, but then that thing's a different discussion. Like, not, you know, cause I don't want to say it this early, but, you know, it could be like, dang, did you make the right pick? Granted, it is early. You can't, you know what I'm saying? But, like, yeah, but him holding on in that scenario doesn't move me that much, because what if McDonald is just starting slow? You know what I mean?
0: But the reason why I say that is if he starts slow and he
2: where?
0: Still
2: hold
0: beat
2: his own
0: Rutledge.
2: Where? In a run game or hold his own in a pass game?
0: Just hold his own in general because we already have
2: – McDonald's
0: listen,
2: not a good
0: – We don't know where you're going to pencil in Rutledge on that offensive line. You know where Caden McDonald is going to be on that defensive line. You know that he is going to get snaps. You know that he's going to get reps.
2: Sure.
0: Rutledge may not get reps. Not starting out. McDonald's going to get reps. So what I'm saying is, if you're putting rookie on rookie, you're putting one of the best pass rushers out of, what are they, the Big 12, right? Big 10?
1: No, Ohio State. Yeah, he went to Ohio State. Big 10.
0: What are they, Big 10, right?
1: Because they
0: got 12 teams.
2: Wait, sorry. Kalen McDonald was not known as a pass rusher?
0: Listen to what I'm saying. He's an interior defensive lineman.
2: Yeah, but he's more known for being a run stuffer.
0: So what I'm saying is, if he's able to hold his own against
2: that's why I asked, run or pass game. That is a distinction.
0: So hold on. So if that's the case, Rutledge's biggest strength is run block.
2: Yeah.
0: And so now you're putting him at a position he's never played before

0: what you call it, next to him, Titus, who had played center before. He said, Titus was the one helping me out a whole lot. So I just don't believe that unless he shows me that he's ready to be a starter at center, I'm not just throwing him in there. Because to me, there is no position for him. He can't play tackle. The guards are already set. You're not going to give Ingram all that money and then put a rookie there. You're not going to bring in Teller and then – because it's Teller at the
1: at left guard. It's okay, like the – that's the assumption. That's the assumption.
0: Right. So
2: That's fair.
1: And it could be a situation like you're talking about Jared Patterson being able to play next to Titus. There could be some of that if Rutledge has to play center or, you know, gets to play center from week one. And he has Wyatt Teller next to him, Ed Ingram, who played well last season, next to him. It is it's not, you know, DJ brought up sink or swim. Yeah. I think it's not. With those, you have a lifeguard on duty, essentially. you got Wyatt Teller there to help ease that transition a little bit more. It makes me feel a little bit better about it.
2: Yeah, to go to center, right?
1: Yeah, at center. Yeah. If he Teller's day one center at before? Center.
0: Huh? Teller has played center before?
2: No, but I'm more or less saying, like, you're going to have two veterans at guard.
1: Oh, that bookends
2: them. That can help.
0: Got you.
2: That can help.
1: At
2: transition.
1: Center,
2: yeah.
1: If Rutledge is playing center.
0: You're hoping, but we'll see, because I think.
2: Here's my thing, though. Here's my thing. If you can't play center, if you struggle playing center, then you can't play guard. Very, you know what I'm saying? Cause you're both going to have very similar responsibilities at times. What do you mean? Like,
1: there's a mental component. Yeah. Like, there's protections
2: part.
1: Yeah, but
2: like,
1: part,
2: again, but like, we're more or less talking about from a physical standpoint. The
1: yeah.
2: Mental,
1: okay.
2: He's going to
1: okay.
2: make mistakes regardless. It's going
0: to
2: happen.
0: Physically. Oh.
2: Yeah.
0: Physically, he's the part.
2: Yeah, but I'm saying, so like, I'd rather live with the mental errors here and there and let him get better on the job if the physical is good versus put him on a bench.
0: But the mental errors can get your quarterback killed.
2: Yeah, but CJ's calling the protections, though.
0: Okay, so he's calling protections, but he still has to be able to win his matchup.
2: Okay.
0: So
2: if you can't win your matchup at center, why would you win your matchup at guard?
0: Hold on. Let me just finish this point. And these defensive coordinators are going to realize, hey, look, oh, it's a rookie center. You know what we're going to do? Hey, delayed blitz, start him out, and bring somebody right there, because he's going to have his head on a swivel. He ain't played that position before,
2: but that's not
0: so he doesn't
2: goes,
0: know
2: though.
0: What to look
2: that's
0: for.
2: Not like that. No.
0: That is how they go, DJ.
2: Defensive coordinators, they're going to try to figure out how you set your protections and exploit it that way.
0: They're
2: going to
0: exploit the rookie center.
2: No, but they're not going to go, are we going to go attack the rookie center? Because he's not going to be calling the protection.
0: You're not understanding what I'm saying.
2: No. I am understanding what you're saying. I'm elaborating to explain to you what, like, the CJ calls the protections, bro. So if CJ's calling the protections, they're going to be going off of what CJ / Nick Cayley set the protection based off these fronts.
0: Right.
2: Because if this was Bobby, that's different. Because Bobby, the center, called the protections.
0: So let's just say when Jason Kelce was playing with the Eagles, right? And if Jalen Hurts calls the protection, this, that, other, right? So, bam, start the protection. He backs up, bam, bam, bam, he's blocking. But because he's experienced, because he's been through it, because he knows, he's like, even though I'm doing this, I got my head on a swivel watching. Because I know that they may shoot somebody in the gap where I'm supposed to be. So, if I'm blocking, I can pass off and get back here. Caden Rutledge ain't never seen nothing like that at the center position. So he'll get in there. He may start blocking. So he's just right here. All the while, somebody's coming right here. Now, he's doing his protection, but he doesn't have his head on the swivel. Because at the guard position, his head is on the swivel in a different way.
2: It just depends on what the protection is. I don't think it's that simple as, like, I don't think it's that. It depends on what the running back's doing, what his responsibility is. Like,
0: I'm not putting my rookie center in front of my franchise quarterback.
2: But you're acting like, I get it. He hasn't played center before. So I think that point is fair, but.
1: It is Andrews on the other. Door number two is Andrews.
2: Door number two is Andrews.
0: Well, I'd rather start out with Andrews and maybe bring Rutledge in after. I'll give him some snaps, but I can't start him and expect him to be successful because they got to start out fast. They got to start out fast out the gate, DJ, because let's break down the schedule. They play the Bills first.
2: They're going to slaughter them.
0: You think so?
2: They're going to slaughter them. Like the team they see to start off, like these are teams that they match up great against. They're going to slaughter the Bills.
0: So hold on, let me put this down.
1: In Reliant too, right?
2: Yeah. Like Josh,
1: that's where they play every year.
0: So you got them beating the Bills, right?
2: Yeah.
0: You got them beating the Bengals?
2: They're going to slaughter the Bengals.
0: Okay, I'm just asking you. I didn't ask you what they're going to do. I mean, slaughter.
2: I also want to make the center point too.

0: in the run game, centers a lot of times, because they're a downhill duo, you know, gap scheme rushing attack. I mean, a lot of times where Kalen's going to have someone double teaming with him while he's trying to move up to the second level. So it's not like he's going to be out there like by himself, especially in the run game.
1: We know he can run block. It's going to be when it's time to pass block.
0: For sure.
1: At the center position.
2: And
0: the option is Jake Andrews.
2: And the first part of the season is the, like, that's the sinker. To me, it's like it starts at a, you know, pretty hard level, at least like matchup-wise. Or not matchup-wise, but just what you think of these teams. And then it kind of valleys out. And then the end of the season.
0: It's going to be tough. I agree. But, shoot, I mean, I'd rather go back through the list.
1: Colts.
0: They're going to beat the – damn, John, they're going to beat the Colts.
1: Cowboys.
0: That's going to be a fun one. That's going to be a fun one. That'll be a fun one. That'll be a fun one. I'll say that. That'll be a fun one.
1: Who wins or loses? I'm not taking funds. I'm not doing funsies today. I'm doing wins or losses.
0: Texas start 4-0.
1: Okay. Hey, look.
0: Yeah, like – All right, I don't think Kalen Rutledge starting is going to be what win or lose you games.
2: Yeah.
1: I just asked you the Texans are going to win or lose. Yeah. I got my own reasons why I think that the Texans are going to beat the Cowboys in that week four.
0: Which is what?
1: I just think that they're going to put entirely too much pressure on Dak. Now, I do believe that there's going to be a lot of pressure on Derek and Kamari as well, but I would like to see that. That's a good matchup for them going up against CeeDee Lamb and George Pickens.
0: I feel like CeeDee be in a slot a lot, so.
1: Yeah. He don't want that. He don't want that smoke with Jalen Petrie.
0: I wouldn't go that far.
1: All right, so we may have to finish this up next week, DJ, but we are ready. So let's get to week five, Tennessee Titans.
0: 5-0.
1: Jags.
3: I mean, we keeping the book right now, we ass.
1: All right, so right now we'll finish this up the rest of the schedule. So right now you got the Texans starting out 6-0,
2: coming back from London,
1: Super Bowl, 6-0. Super Bowl of bust.
0: No, I said 5-1. I said 5-1.
1: Wait, you got them lose to the Cowboys?
0: No, Jags.
2: The London game. Yeah, the Jags game.
1: 6-0. So we've had a great time, Caitlin. We've had a great time broadcasting live right here at East River 9. That's DJ BNMA. I'm Big Sarge. Any parting words, DJ?
0: Nope.
1: You supposed to say something. You got no
4: sink or swim. Dynamite jump in money.
0: Sink or swim for Kalen Rutledge.
1: Sink or swim for Kalen Rutledge. And all I'm going to say is, Sean, thank you.
2: No problem. It's
1: East River 9, thank you for hosting us right here. 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And for me, Big Sarge, you already know. Sports Take Champion. I'm out.
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15: 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Here's Jeremy Branham and Joe George.
18: Hello, Houston. It's Joe. I'm Jeremy. We are Jeremy and Joe. Brian behind the glass at Gal. We are in a jam-packed East River 9. There's not an empty seat in the house. There's not an empty parking spot in the lot. Although I think some of them emptied up, so you can come on by. Come on by. Hang out with us. We are broadcasting live from East River 9. This is awesome. This is a great spot to watch your World Cup. It's a great spot to watch the Americans take a 2-0 lead at intermission.
19: Yeah, they're playing great so far. It's been a lot of fun here. The crowd went nuts. And then we got a VAR. And then it clapped again.
18: Yeah.
19: And everyone got really excited. This is awesome.
18: It was weird how it went to VAR, and then they had to score the goal after the VAR.
19: Yeah.
18: That's good, though. That's what video replay was intended for.
19: Oh, yeah. It just makes the moment a little anticlimactic. But does it matter? No. Because Team USA is up 2-0.
18: I've never seen more napkins in my life. What did DJ and Sarge do for the last 3 hours?
19: I don't know.
18: There is 28 white cloth napkins.
19: I mean, maybe some of those are left over from Lance and Dell.
18: It's amazing how many napkins there are on this table. Like, I think that it is half the inventory at Bernie's Ice House.
19: Yeah, they're probably upset with
18: River
19: us.
18: 9.
19: They're probably
18: not
19: like,
18: with
19: where
18: us. Like, we just got here.
19: Like, where'd all my napkins go? Well, DJ and Sarge took them.
18: My goodness. There's lettuce in my seat? What were they doing?
19: There's lettuce in your seat?
18: Yeah, there was lettuce on my seat and lettuce on the headset.
19: Yikes.
18: I mean, I guess it's like good and bad. Like, the good is like they're eating lettuce. Like, that's
19: true.
18: Good.
19: That's
18: they're
19: true.
18: Eating some green stuff.
19: Yeah.
18: The bad is they're messy.
19: A little bit. A little messy. A little messy today.
18: They're Lionel Messi.
19: Oh. 7-8. Actually, like, pretty good. Good timeliness.
18: Right? The setting matters.
19: Yeah, that's good.
18: We should have a dad joke of the day.
19: You want to, like, rotate who's responsible for it?
18: We should have, like, a dad joke of the day, like, signed by Danny Tanner or whatever.
19: Oh, great pull. I love Danny Tanner.
18: He's no longer with us.
19: I know. R.I.P. Bob Saget.
18: Sad.
19: Very sad.
18: It was amazing to me
14: his stand-up comedy versus who he was in Full House.
19: Well, yeah, because he's like...
14: He was so different.
19: I mean, I think of... did you watch Entourage at all?
14: I watch every episode of Entourage, although I think it's a highly overrated show.
19: Fair. But his when he portrays himself in Entourage...
14: Oh, yeah, I forgot about that.
19: He's living at a house with ladies of the night.
14: That's right.
19: Yeah, he's wild. He's doing drugs. Yeah, he's wild in that show.
14: I forgot all about that.
19: Yeah, he's Vinny's neighbor at one point.
14: I'm going to do the Cal McNair throw up the H. I need a thumb ring like Cal McNair, though. That would be cool. But if you're getting off work right around now and you're looking for something to do, come hang out with us at Bernie's Ice House at East River 9. Joe and I have already eaten. It was delicious. I love the spicy Caesar salad here. Love it. I get it with shrimp as well. It's very good. Got that with the wrap version.
19: I got the spicy chicken Caesar wrap. Excellent.
14: The beers are cold. The food is fantastic. Great vibes. Great atmosphere here today.
19: Yep.
14: Because we are watching two major sporting events. We are watching the World Cup.
19: And the Cubs. Oh.
14: No. We're watching the U.S. Open. Will the thrill Clark's kind of running away with it, though? Although no lead is safe at Shinnecock.
19: No.
14: That's what they always say about Shinnecock.
19: No, you never know what's going to happen at Shinnecock on Saturday and Sunday.
14: No lead safe at Shinnecock.
19: Can't protect it.
14: Some of these scores, though, are insane. Like, there's dudes routinely shooting in the 80s.
19: Really?
14: Like, professional golfers shooting in the 80s.
19: Yeah, I see. Yeah, what, Wyndham Clark's at -7.
14: He had a great round yesterday.
19: But the next closest is Schauffele at -3.
14: I like the way he lands his ball softly.
19: Tied for 14th is your group that it's even par right now.
14: Who's that?
19: There's a bunch of guys that are all even par.
14: Man.
19: But you only have to go down 14 spots to find people that are not over today.
14: Yeah.
19: That's not good.
14: Did you wear that hat because it has an American flag on it?
19: I bought it today.
14: Oh, really?
19: Yeah.
14: I have a USA hat, an old Ryder Cup hat. I went to put it on today. It was like two sizes too big.
19: Oh, really?
14: Yeah. It's like, I don't know what happened to it.
19: No, I bought this today.
14: It's like the reverse Barry Bonds.
19: Your head shrunk?
14: Yeah. No, I think what happened, though, is I was using it to, like, mow, and I think I stretched it out.
19: Did you buy that hat during the COVID era when you were growing out your hair?
14: No.
19: Okay. Because sometimes you buy a hat with long hair, and you cut your hair.
14: I stretched it out whenever I was mowing.
19: Gotcha.
14: Yeah. So now it's not as good. But I am wearing my American shirt.
19: Very nice.
14: Because I'm patriotic with it.
19: You
14: I want
19: are.
14: The Americans to win. But the World Cup's been awesome. The Americans today up 2-0. And then yesterday, did you see what the Mexicans did? The Mexicans won as well. They win Group A. They beat the South Korea.
20: And I'm Mexico.
14: I watched the whole match on Telemundo.
19: How was it?
14: It was awesome.
19: Was it everything you hoped for and more?
14: Yes.
19: Yeah?
14: Yes.
19: I didn't catch that one.
14: I wish there was more goals, though, so there was, like, more exciting calls.
19: Yeah, it's just the one.
14: Yeah, but still, it was enough.
19: That's all that matters is to get the W.
14: What I like to do is I like to compare the Mexican goals by American call and Mexican call.
19: Yes.
14: So let's do that now. Here was the lone goal in yesterday's match, the American call of it.
21: Jimenez is waiting for the cross. Jimenez was trying to guide it. That was a good header behind him by Lee Gielkin. And the goalkeeper drops it. It's his and it's in! Mexico lead! Luis Romo! Terrible mistake by the South Korean goalkeeper!
14: Wasn't great. Came all the way to the top of this box after a rebound went high up into the air.
19: That's tough.
14: Yeah, I don't like how they put a British accented commentator on the Mexico game.
19: It's a little strange.
14: Not a fan of that.
19: It takes some getting used to a little bit.
14: But don't worry, we got you. Here was the call on Telemundo.
21: Arranque de segundo tiempo de México, centro al área. La buscaba Raúl, no puede rematar, sale al arquero y se queda con él.
14: Oh, man. Oh, my God. So good. Oh. I'm a little hezzy. Oh. Still going.
19: That's a great R roll.
14: So jealous.
19: I know. That's like probably the most jealous you've ever been in your life.
14: I can't roll my R's. That was so good.
19: I mean, okay, the call is incredible.
14: Incredible.
19: But the crowd noise
14: is
19: like, it's unbelievable.
14: This is what they play after the end of the match when they win. the song right here.
19: Oh, really?
14: El Rey.
19: Did I do El Rey?
14: I think you did.
19: I think it was like the second one.
14: Yeah, I think you did. Jose Jorge's already.
19: Yeah.
14: It wasn't Vicente Fernandez who made this song famous. It was Jose Jorge.
19: Yeah, Jose Jorge. Este
3: Amor?
14: Yeah. This is why the Mexicans sing the song at the end of the match. But congratulations to the Mex. They have already won Group A.
19: Yeah.
14: They already advanced to the knockout round.
19: So then, what's the strategy from a betting perspective on the next game?
14: Well, I mean, seeding matters because it depends on the other groups that you're matched up with.
19: Okay.
14: But it doesn't necessarily mean that you want to do well. Like, maybe somebody got upset in round one. Like, who knows what happens with Spain, right? Like, Spain was, I think, the betting favorite.
19: Uh-huh.
14: But they had the first round draw. So, like, they could be second in their group. Although it's a little different now with the more teams. And they've added teams to the knockout stage.
19: Yeah, so I think in a perfect world, I feel like in a betting way, like, I feel like you'd want to fade Mexico. Just because they want to take it easy maybe in the next start.
14: Fair.
19: But maybe not.
14: It depends. Like, maybe there's a way better matchup, though, in the knockout stage.
19: So then you've got to win so you can get the favorable matchup.
14: Yeah. It's
19: so
14: kind
19: it
14: of like
19: depends.
14: It's like to make this an American thing, to dumb it down for you.
19: Thank you.
14: It's like
19: I needed that.
14: It's like week 18. Like, do you want to, you know, rest your starters, but you could fall to the 3 seed, or do you
19: sure.
14: want to play your guys, get the 2 seed, and get the worst team that makes the playoffs?
19: You want to get the worst team that makes the playoffs.
14: There you go.
19: Yeah.
14: That's what it's equivalent to.
19: Okay.
14: It's very similar to that. And then the Canadians, they beat Qatar.
19: Yes.
14: This one got a little violent, though. Did you see this? Canada ran up the score, and then Ismael Kone apparently broke his leg.
19: Yeah.
14: Had to get rushed to the hospital and get some surgery. And then the two gaffers, the two head coaches after the game, Qatar's coach went over to shake Jesse Marsh's hand and was, like, griping about something. And Jesse Marsh did the whole, like, European, like, enough of you. Like, swatted, like that guy. Like, I'm not done talking to you. So there's a little bit of drama last night in the World Cup.
19: Yeah, I saw the clip from the broken leg.
14: Like, I wonder if the Canadian coach was upset, or the Qatar coach, because they scored so many goals.
19: Probably.
14: They were running it up.
19: Probably.
14: But, I mean, I think that matters, doesn't it? Doesn't goal differential come into play?
19: It does come into play at some point. And plus, if you're playing on your home turf, like, I don't know. I get why coaches get upset about it, but, like, stop it. Like, you stop them. That solves the problem. I didn't think that the guy, like, it doesn't look like when you first watch the play, like, it's going to be a fractured leg.
14: I know.
19: But then you see immediately the Canadian player put his hand on top of his head. Like, it's like Kevin Ware. Like, so glad he's doing okay, at least. It sounds like he's doing okay.
14: He's doing okay? I mean, he's got a broken leg.
19: Yeah, but he had surgery.
14: How okay can he do?
19: Oh, he's,
14: so if a doctor prescribes him steroids to recover from the broken leg, how would you feel about it?
19: That's fine.
14: Okay. All right. Just wanted to check.
19: As long as it's not a Dodgers or Rams player.
14: Yeah. Junkie, how many fans are expected for the Dutch fan walk tomorrow morning from Rice Stadium to Houston Stadium? I'm going with my Astros tequila sunrise overalls and orange Astros hat. I don't know. How would I know that?
19: Great. You're supposed to know everything, Jeremy.
14: Thousands? I'll go with thousands. I feel like that's safe. Thousands of people are going, Junkie.
19: I mean, based on what we're seeing, like with like what it's been like around Houston, that's probably a good guess.
14: There's going to be thousands of people there.
19: Yeah. I would guess that's... You're in the ballpark, at least.
14: Yeah.
19: Like, I love that they've got this, like, their own double-decker bus they're just driving around.
14: I know.
19: That's awesome.
14: What do they call it, the big orange bus?
19: I think so, yeah.
14: Not that creative, the Dutch.
19: No, it's not. That's not a great name.
14: Every time I think of the Dutch, I always think of the Austin Powers scene where he's like, there's only two people in the world that I can't stand. Those that are intolerant of other people's cultures and the Dutch.
19: Yeah. Those movies are so underrated. I don't feel like they get enough love. They're so funny. They're all good. I need more Austin Powers. We need another one.
14: I'm coughing when I laugh. Keith from L.A. liked my Lionel Messi joke. He said 5-5 on the joke.
19: It was good. It was good. It was a good one.
14: Put 5 out of 5. I think it's the dad joke of the day. All right, 713-780-ESPN. Lots to get to. We're keeping our eye on the U.S. men's national team. We'll let you know if anything happens. We'll get to some Astro stuff a little bit later. Todd Callis, he'll be joining us as well. Bad Take Boulevard later in the program. And Mailbag Monday. Always a Mailbag Monday on a Friday with Jeremy and Joe. We are broadcasting live East River 9 inside of Birdie's Ice House. Come on through. Hang out with us. We are We are giving away another $500 gift card, by the way, to Republic Boot Company. All you have to do is sign up, put your name in that little bucket over there, and we're going to draw a winner at 5:30. You also don't have to be present to win, so just swing on by, drop off your name, hang out, have a cold one, watch some soccer, watch some golf, then you can leave, and then at 5:30 we're going to draw a winner, and maybe it's you, maybe it won't be you. We'll see. Plenty to get to, though. 713-780-3776. So yesterday, we talked a little bit about that soccer player who bet on the yellow card thing.
19: Yeah.
14: What are the funniest sports bets athletes could make on themselves? 713-780-3776. It's Jeremy and Joe broadcasting live from Birdie's Ice House at East River 9 on ESPN 97.5.
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2: Junkie tells us Mike Myers confirmed you Austin Powers. You're welcome. Thank you for that news. I didn't realize that.
3: I didn't know that either.
2: When was the last one they made? Like 20 years ago?
3: At least.
2: Like, yeah, that's going to be weird.
3: I thought they were all like mid-2000s.
2: Yeah, same.
3: So
2: I wouldn't even say like early 2000s.
3: What was the third? Was that the...
2: Is that the one with Beyonce?
3: The gold member?
4: I think the first one was in the 90s, wasn't it?
2: Yeah. I can't hear you, Brian. Eric the Buyer says there are going to be dozens of people at the walk. Dozens. Eric the Buyer, don't steal my joke, man. That's my joke. Don't steal my joke.
3: Dozens and dozens of Dutch.
2: Junkie says sports. Sports to you, too. 713-780-3776. So, our sweats of the day.
3: Yeah.
2: We could lie about this one, but we're not liars on the show. We're a lot of things.
3: Not liars.
2: Liars are not one of them.
3: Nope.
2: Do we bend the truth at times? Maybe. Maybe. We do not lie. Our sweats of the day, we have two on the Cubs game and we have two on the American game. The Cubs were on the under 7. Which the Cubs scored, what, 6 runs in the first?
3: 7.
2: Oh, so that was done after the first. But we are on the Cubs money line, which what's the score?
3: Cubs are up 8-2.
2: Okay, so that's good, I guess.
3: Which means my live bet hit.
2: And then the USA match, we're on the over 2.5 goals, so we need one more goal. It's 2-0 USA right now. And then we're also on the draw. The reason that we played the draw isn't because we're anti-American. It's because we were hedging emotionally.
3: Yeah.
2: The draw was an emotional hedge. Plus, like, the Americans have always let me down from a soccer perspective. Like, today kind of felt like a letdown day. I love the fact they're up 2-0. I love this Pochettino guy, this Pinocchio guy.
3: Pochettino?
2: Pinocchio might be the greatest thing that has ever happened to American soccer.
3: Yeah, he's grooving.
2: I love this guy. I've seen 1.5 matches that he's ever managed, and I'm in love with the guy.
3: And then the best we've ever seen, maybe.
2: He's the best I've ever seen.
3: Yeah.
2: He's the best thing that's ever happened to American soccer. Oh, yeah, by the way, Christian isn't playing today. Captain Pulisic? America. Pulisic isn't playing today, which I thought was a good thing. I didn't think they should run him out there with a knock on his calf.
3: No, you got a lot of tournament left to go.
2: Yeah.
3: So, you know, if you win this one, I'm guessing they can win the group then today?
2: There's clinching scenarios. Do you want to hear the clinching scenarios?
3: Of course I do.
2: All right, I'll give you the clinching scenarios.
3: The more you know.
2: For the Americans to clinch today, they have to win, and then they also need a Paraguay win or draw.
3: Okay.
2: Now they clinch a spot into the knockout stage with a win. So they advance to the knockout stage with a win, but they do need a little bit of help in the Paraguay game to win the group.
3: Okay.
2: Of course, there's still one game left in group play after this, too, for the Americans. So if you win this one and you're the Americans, do you hold Pulisic out in the final group stage game?
3: Absolutely.
2: You're not worried about form?
3: No, I'm not. Maybe I should be. But I'd rather be at health and maybe not at 100% form. 100% health, 90% form, that's fine.
2: Okay.
3: Even if it's 80%. Like, you want them healthy the rest of the
2: way. I wonder if maybe you give them, like, a run of play. Like, maybe you give them, like, 30 minutes.
3: Yeah, maybe at the beginning, and then, you know, once you get up, yank him out of the game.
2: Or even at the end. You're more worried about just his fitness, you know.
3: Yeah, that's fine.
2: Eric the Buyer, is it stealing from you if you stole it from Community? I never watched that show. What's that show? I don't watch it. It sounds like a Brian show.
3: I know what it is, but I've never watched it.
2: I actually stole it from Mick Foley. Whenever The Rock would say the millions and millions of Rocks fans, and whenever they had the Rock and Sock connection, Mick Foley would say the dozens and dozens of Mick Foley fans. That's where I stole it from.
3: I didn't know that.
2: Yeah.
3: I did not realize that.
2: I didn't steal it from the Community. I've never watched that lousy show. Such a Brian show. So far, best unis in the World Cup. You know, I haven't compared kits. Have you compared kits?
3: Not really.
2: I haven't compared kits. All right, so this Ivory Coast player, Wally, he was arrested for fixing matches or whatever. He was denied entry into Canada.
3: Yeah.
2: And this was for club, not country. He didn't do this for country. And he started the Ivory Coast first game. But the reason that he was fixing is that he bet on himself to get a yellow card. So what are the funniest sports bets athletes could make on themselves?
3: I think a lot of my first reaction was, like, similar to this. Like, if one day we got a report, it was, like, Draymond Green betting on getting a technical foul.
2: Oh, yeah.
3: Love it. Like, I think, like, doing something that kind of hurts your team, but isn't the worst thing you can do. I think the Emmanuel Clase one's hilarious, honestly, like, when you look at the videos. Like, it's comical how the best closer in baseball at one point was throwing the ball into the dirt intentionally.
2: My favorite part's when the batter would swing.
3: Yeah, I know. Because, like, you know, it's like he's upset.
2: Yeah.
3: Like, he's like, that's
2: you
3: not
2: son of a gun.
3: That's not supposed to happen, dude. Like, the ball touches a foot before the play. You're not supposed to swing at that thing. So I think that's a good one. Like, technical fouls. I think if you did misses, like, if you could do how many shots are they going to miss in a game, and that way you just have guys, like, being like the Spice Adams video of them just, like, yanking up threes, and they're just all bricking off left and right, bunch of air balls. Air balls would be funny. Like, if that's, it's not a thing, but it's just like if there was a, will there be an air ball in this game? I think it would be a very funny bet.
2: Yeah.
3: What about you?
2: The Class A one's pretty funny. I like the ones that don't really influence the game much. Like, they don't have to. Like, I thought the Emmanuel Clase first pitch of the inning being a ball. Like, does that lower the chances of you getting the leadoff guy out? Yeah. Does it really change the complexion of the inning? Not really.
3: No, it doesn't really.
2: The same thing with, the wahi-wahi guy. Like, a yellow card, does it change the complexion of a game? Not really. You know, does it influence it a little bit? Sure. So a first miss free throw would be a good one.
3: Oh, yeah.
2: Or a technical foul, because those have the same values, right? You're surrendering yourself a point whenever you miss a free throw. You're giving the other team the opportunity with their best free throw shooter to make a technical free throw.
3: Mm-hmm.
2: So those are good. Maybe a missed shot. Maybe like a prop bet rebound thing. I always get a kick out of the guys who are chasing triple doubles and they're a rebound shy. And, like, they'll miss it on purpose so they get a rebound.
3: I think my favorite was when Russell Westbrook would get mad
2: yeah.
3: at his teammates for grabbing the rebound.
2: Yeah, and those were always good.
3: Because he would get so upset.
2: Laramie Tunsil probably had, like, false start prop bets.
3: Oh, that'd be a great one.
2: He probably had a few of those.
3: Because it's really easy to maneuver.
2: Oh, yeah.
3: Like, you know, you're just like, if I just move
2: and I think
3: a half a second early,
2: yeah.
3: it's just 5 yards.
2: And I don't think anybody would really bat an eye, you know?
3: No.
2: They'd be annoyed. Like, there, it's that stinking Laramie Tunsil again.
3: Yeah, like, this guy sucks.
2: Like, you wouldn't think he's, like, fixing.
3: No.
2: You wouldn't think he's fixing the game.
3: And you can do it, right, where, like, you can get to, like, hey, if it's second and one, you know, then it's all of a sudden it's second and six. It's not the worst thing for your team in the world. You're okay.
2: Yeah. Yeah, that's those are good. Yeah. Trying to think of some of the so football, the false starts, basketball, missed free throw or technical foul, baseball, I like the first pitch ball, maybe like in golf could be kind of funny, you know, like over under on how many birdies you make around.
3: Oh yeah,
2: or bogeys, maybe go the opposite way because
3: see, I think golfers,
2: it's easier to make a bad score.
3: I kind of feel like golfers should be allowed to bet on themselves.
2: Yeah, I do too. Boxers can.
3: Yeah, I don't see why not. Like, it's an individual sport. Like, the only time a golfer I would say no is during the Ryder Cup because you're on a team.
2: Well, I don't care if you're betting on your team.
3: If it's for it, yeah. Like, when you're betting on yourself, it's like, no, I think you should only be allowed to bet on yourself to win.
2: Honestly, I would be okay with betting in sports, even in your own sport, if it was 100% for your side. I really wouldn't care.
3: Yeah, I'd be fine with that. For the most part,
2: I really wouldn't care. Like, you have these multimillionaires that are like, I'm going to put $5,000 on Spencer Arrighetti getting over 6.5 strikeouts.
3: Yeah.
2: All right. Go for it, man.
3: Like, if Jordan Alvarez knew he was facing a pitcher that he takes deep all the time.
2: Yeah, I'm going to play my +300 that I homer today.
3: Yeah.
2: Cool. I think that'd be awesome.
3: Yeah, like, there's nothing wrong with that.
2: Yes.
3: Like, on the other side of it.
2: That would be so cool.
3: Yeah, I'd be fine with that.
2: Especially if it was public information.
3: Oh, so that's what I would like.
2: That would be juicy.
3: Yeah. Because then you have to basically acknowledge to the other team of like, hey, I think you're a bum.
2: But what's the difference whenever it's two fighters that are doing it?
3: There's not
2: a difference.
3: No, we've seen Mayweather put big money in his fights.
2: Yeah.
3: Like, there's not at all. Like, if you're betting on yourself, like, if it's good, like, I know you like with, you know, Brendan Sorsby. I didn't think it was the end of the world. And was really that bad of a thing. Like, you shouldn't do it. It's wrong at this moment. Until we found out that he bet the under on his quarterback's passing
2: yards. Yeah, that's where, like, that's like, where that's I got like, annoyed.
3: That's not okay. Like, you can't do that. Now,
2: the only thing that I was upset about.
3: And I talked about this with Josh 2 weeks ago. Like, the Pete Rose argument is, you know, Pete Rose only bet on the Reds to win games. And you would be telling the public or your bookie that you don't believe in your pitcher if you, when you choose not to bet. Like, so you are, it is kind of insider trader-ish.
2: But that's why it needs to be public, and if it's public, I think it's okay.
3: Yeah, like if everything was just on the table, and it's like, this is what the information is, this is what they're doing, I'd be fine with it.
2: Like, I think it'd be kind of cool.
3: As long as you remove it, like, from behind closed doors, and it's only on yourself to have success, or your team, that's fine.
2: It'd be like the Pelosi stock market thing.
3: Yeah, what's wrong with that?
2: Like, hey, what is Jordan betting on today? You know?
3: Two plus hits.
2: Yeah.
3: One and a half total bases.
2: Yeah, what does he know? Like, what does he know? And then also, I guess the dangerous part of that is, like, the days he doesn't bet it.
3: But that's, yeah. It's that's the problem.
2: But if it's all transparent, like, okay, well, you have the data. You make the information on your own. Like,
3: yeah.
2: You make the decision on your own based on the information you have.
3: But, like, we had an under in a baseball game today with what looked like a very good pitching matchup.
2: Yeah.
3: And Kevin Gausman walked the most batters in any he's ever done in his entire career.
2: Y'all bet that.
3: Yeah, you did not. Well, you did, but.
2: Nah, I'm just kidding.
3: Because we're a team.
2: Junkie says it'd be for the Astro. The strangest bet you can make is a junkie saying for the Astro Japanese pitchers to go more than five innings. There's only one. Why do you make it plural?
3: I don't know. Maybe he's looking into the future.
2: Tatsuya Imai goes tonight. Remember when Nate Robinson was shot on the wrong basket? That was for the rebound.
3: Is that why he did that?
2: I think he did. I think he shot it on the wrong basket to get an attempted shot plus the rebound for a triple-double. I'm pretty sure he did.
3: Did they count that? I feel like
2: No, they didn't count it. That's a junkie getting thrown out on a stake. What does that mean? On a steal. Oh, okay. So prop bet.
3: That hurts your team.
2: No, you couldn't do that. No. He's talking about just the, like, what's the strangest bet a player can make.
3: Oh, yeah.
2: That wouldn't qualify for the, you know, open up betting for athletes.
3: It would be funny because then you could, like, see a guy just, like, take off and eat it on purpose halfway to second base.
2: Junkie, positive outcome betting is fine. Maybe that's the word I'm looking for there. Like, Kyme Fairbairn takes his field goal prop. Well, I guess that's a gray area. Is Kyme Fairbairn taking the over on his 1.5 field goals positive outcome?
3: That's a good question.
2: See, that would be a little tricky.
3: I would say it is. Because most of the time, a kicker prop's going to be a half or 1.5. I would imagine most of the time it's 1.5.
2: I have no idea. I've never bet a kicker prop. Neither have I.
3: And honestly, it's one thing that, like, if you ever hear me do it, take my phone away.
2: Yeah.
3: Like, send me to Sorsby Rehab. Joe's got a problem.
2: That would be so cool if athletes could do that. Just bet on themselves. Positive outcome, sports betting only.
3: Yeah.
2: I think it would take sports up another level.
3: Well, when we heard lawmakers say after the Jontay Porter stuff, like, wanting to encourage the states with legal sports betting to eliminate unders.
2: Yeah.
3: Which, like, I think is extreme for what the problem is, but I get where they're coming from. Like, I don't agree with that. I think eliminating, like, player props and things like that for college athletes is a totally good idea. I know Louisiana doesn't have that legalized. But, like, getting rid of just, like, unders in general, I would not enjoy.
2: No, that would be kind of
3: lame. Even though, outside of today, I don't really like betting unders ever.
2: I'm not a huge fan of unders.
3: It's boring. You're typically asking for a boring game.
2: Yeah. All right, 713-780-3776. Jeremy and Joe broadcasting live, East River 9, Birdie's Ice House. Food is delicious. Drinks are cold. The party is on. U.S. leads 2-0. We're seeing this one through, and we're also watching the U.S. Open out here as well. This is your spot to watch all your sports. World Cup on all the time here. It's a great weekend spot to watch your U.S. Open as well. All right, let's talk about the Astros. Have you shifted your Astros expectations? 713-780-3776. It's Jeremy and Joe live from Birdie's Ice House at East River 9 on 97.5, ESPN 97.5.
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0: 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Here's Jeremy Branham and Joe George.
2: That gentleman right there, he's registering to win. Registering to win his chance at a $500 Republic Food Company gift card. Look at that. Filling out the bucket over there to your left, Joe. Doing a good job with it. Filling out his name, trying to win 500 bucks to Republic Boot Company. I hope he wins. He looks like the kind of guy who wears some good old boots.
3: Yeah, I agree to that.
2: Yeah.
3: Be a hot day for boots, though.
2: Ask him. Ask him how many boots does he own. Sir. He didn't hear me. How come you didn't ask him? You were right there.
3: I want to see if he could hear you.
2: No, you were cowarding out again. Sheesh. Have your expectations on the Astros changed? 713-780-3776.
3: I would say no. I think my expectations for this team are still to make the playoffs.
2: Is that where they were at the beginning of the year?
3: Yeah. I mean, in theory, I thought it was going to be a lot different. You know, I thought Burrows or Imai, one of those guys, would be good. They have not been. But I liked the lineup you had at the time, even with the surplus, supposedly. That you had.
2: It was untenable.
3: And even though it's gotten more tenable and those guys have not necessarily been as good as you thought they were going to be, you've gotten, you know, really, really good performances from Peter Lambert. Spencer Arrighetti's been damn good at times as well. And they're right in the thick of this thing. Like, why wouldn't the expectations be the playoffs right now?
2: Honestly, I wish he was more untenable again.
3: Having Correa back?
2: Yeah.
3: Yeah, 100%.
2: Yeah.
3: Having Correa right now on this team?
2: Things were better when it was untenable than tenable.
3: Yeah. Like, you were just
2: at least offensively.
3: Yeah, because if guys were needed off days, no offense to Delgado, who's the hero the other night.
2: El Reynel.
3: He's got to play instead of, you know, Paredes playing third or Correa playing third on an off day kind of a situation.
2: Also, I think we'd probably see Yordan in left more.
3: I would think so.
2: So, like, the offensive numbers would look better, even though, like, oddly, the offensive numbers would look better if Correa never got hurt. Because Yordan would play left field more.
3: Yeah, because you'd have Paredes, Walker, Correa, Alvarez, Altuve, Cam Smith, Pena.
2: Yep.
3: All in the lineup at the same time.
2: It would have been interesting if Correa never got hurt, what they would have done during Altuve's injury. Like, does Easak just get to all of his starts at second?
3: Probably.
2: And yeah. They'll probably just live with it.
3: And then maybe Nick the Stick gets a game or two a week.
2: Yeah.
3: As other guys get days off.
2: Yeah.
3: But I would say, like, if it was like 4 out of every 6 days, Paredes would have been there out there at second.
2: That would have been interesting.
3: Yeah.
2: Because Easak was more of like, hey, every now and then thing at second because they wanted to limit his exposure there because he's not great defensively. Yeah, I don't think my expectations have changed from where they were at the start of the season. I think my expectations kind of like have wavered throughout the year.
3: Yeah.
2: Like at times I'm like, yeah, this isn't a playoff team. I don't think I ever thought they were a World Series contender. You never heard me say that, did you?
3: No, you never said that.
2: Yeah, I never thought that they were a World Series contender. I still don't think they're a World Series contender. I think I'm with you that my expectations of them at the start of the year where they're a team that can make the playoffs. In fact, I think I had them as a wild card. I think I had the Mariners winning the division. And then my expectations is to make the playoffs.
3: And if they
2: now, I'm
3: don't,
2: not as confident today as I was at the start of the season.
3: No, definitely not.
2: But there has been times in the year where I'm like, yeah, this team's not a playoff team. Several times that's happened.
3: But now that this team's getting healthier, you know, Ronel Blanco started a rehab assignment yesterday.
2: Ronel Blanco is who they want Mike Burrows to be.
3: That'd be nice. Unfortunately, I'm not sure he's going to be. But, yeah, I think it's totally fair to see, like, those are the expectations. So I pulled up the odds here. The Astros are still plus 290 right now to make the playoffs.
2: Okay.
3: So they're not astronomical odds.
2: Ha! Huh.
3: Or anything.
2: I see what you did there.
3: Didn't mean to, but A-plus for me for doing it. But they're still right there in it. Like, you look at the other teams in front of them, like, it's the Athletics, the Orioles, plus 245, plus 210. Like, it's not, like, Vegas is not looking at the Astros as some giant underdog, and they shouldn't be right now. They're right in the middle of this thing. Are they still 3.5 games back right now?
2: Of the division?
3: Four after yesterday.
2: Okay, so Seattle won yesterday.
3: Yeah, and they are 2.5 back still of the wild card. Like, you go out and win a series this weekend against the Guardians, who are firmly in the wild card spot right now. Like, you're doing yourself a world of favors by doing that this weekend. You can totally change the narrative about this season. For the people that don't believe right now, that don't have these expectations, if the Astros win this series this weekend, I think it changes that for a lot of people.
2: Junkie says, my opinion of the Astros haven't changed. We are beating horrible teams. Our division is horrible. I don't want to get excited just to get knocked out of the playoffs in the first round. I would like to be a playoff team, though. Like, I'd rather be in the playoffs than not be in the playoffs. Like, would you rather miss the playoffs or get eliminated in the first round?
3: Eliminated in the first round.
2: Yeah, me too. Because at least you have a chance.
3: Yeah, because what? Because you never know. If Hunter Brown goes out there in the first, you know, game, if you make the playoffs, throws eight innings, gives up two hits, hands off to Josh Hader, you're up 1-0 in a 3-game series, and then Lambert or Arrigetti pitches the next day, the series can be over. And you can be in the ALDS before you know it. So, do they have World Series expectations? Absolutely not. But I would always rather my team be in the playoffs. Because frankly, if you don't want it, then the Astros are also not anywhere near your hope for them. Because that means you want them to be towards the top of a lottery. Yeah. Well, they're not going to be that. So I'd rather be one and done in the playoffs than just miss it, because the outcome is essentially the same. Your draft position's not that different.
4: Yeah.
3: So it's like I'd rather make the playoffs and be able to go to a playoff game, potentially, you know, if they got to the ALDS, than not.
2: Playoffs are fun, too.
3: Yeah.
2: Like, playoff baseball is fun. It's fun. It's fun to watch playoff baseball. It's fun to talk about it. When they win a game, I'm all in. When they lose, sell everything. It's kind of the way I am, too. 78 wins before the season, 78 wins today, Robert and Beaumont says. They're on a 75-win pace.
3: Okay.
2: Which is still not very good.
3: No, that's not. That's not playoff-worthy.
2: But they're 2-0 since the return of Hunter Brown.
3: And maybe that's all that matters.
2: There you go.
3: Just the return of Hunter Brown.
2: They're 2-0 post-Brown.
3: Sparks the roster.
2: What can Brown do for you? I'd rather them not make the playoffs. That way, Dana Brown and Espada will be gone. Trade away every asset you have outside of Brown and Yordan. Even if you have a decent offer for Altuve, I would take it at this point as much as I love him. Let's be real. If this team made the playoffs, they are not getting past the wild card. It's time for a soft reset. Get as many prospects as you can. I kind of mostly agree with that. I kind of mostly agree
3: so
2: with that.
3: I do too, but I don't think making the playoffs changes any of that.
2: Okay.
3: Dana Brown and Joe Espada are not going to be back next year unless they go on a legitimate run.
2: Really?
3: You
2: have sources?
3: Just my gut.
2: It's your hot take?
3: My very normal take.
2: I think I agree.
3: And then even if you go to the playoffs and you lose in the wild card, you can still do a soft reset in the offseason. There's nothing stopping a new general manager from coming in and being like, the Houston Astros in 3 years, let's say they win one wild card game this year and lose the series 2-1. In 3 years, have won one playoff game. A new GM can come in and still convince Jim Crane the best thing to do is to have a soft reset. I don't think missing the playoffs by 5 or 6 games and getting knocked out in the first round ultimately changes that. It shouldn't,
2: yeah.
3: At least. It should not. And I don't think the Astros operate in that manner.
2: They fired Crane after he won a World Series.
3: Click?
2: Yeah.
3: Yeah. It was pretty extreme, but that feels like personality clash more than anything.
2: Oh, for sure. Pete says a one-and-done playoff appearance will give management an excuse to keep Espada when he needs to go. I think I'm with you. I don't think they would keep him. Bring in Luno for the rebuild, then you give him the boot again, weak straw. See, I think where I disagree with that previous texture, though, is like the Hunter Brown-Yordan aspect of it. Not that I'm like trying to trade either one of them, but I would listen to offers with them. Like, if you're going to do a soft reset, they both are free agents at the end of 2028.
3: Yeah.
2: So, like, you're probably not going to extend either one of those guys. And how are you going to get better between now and the times that they're still here? You're probably not. Like, if you're trading these guys for prospects, you're selling the players from your team, you're not going to have as good a big league product.
3: No, because even if, like, you traded Pena for two prospects, because that's really the guy, two dudes.
2: Yeah. Hunter Brown would get you dudes.
3: Yeah, I was thinking the Texas scenario.
2: So where keep Hunter, Jordan. So
3: you trade Pena for two dudes.
2: And you're not trading Altuve, so we'll just keep him too.
3: Yeah. So let's say you get back a starting pitcher and a left fielder or a new shortstop. Like, you're pretty much still in the same position that you are right now. Like, to full reset, you kind of have to trade everybody. That's why I think they made the wrong decision last year with Fromber. I know that means they probably didn't like the offers they got, but if you weren't going to re-sign him, like, part of me still thinks, like, you should trade him for something.
2: Well, you still know what the offers were.
3: No.
2: Like, maybe they missed, maybe they didn't.
3: That's true. And we see how many times these prospect trades do nothing. I heard them talking about it on the broadcast the other day about I can't remember his name now. The Tigers player they got from the Astros in the Verlander trade.
2: Daz Cameron?
3: No, the one
2: Jake
3: who's...
2: Jake Rogers?
3: Yes. He's the only one that's, like, done anything for them.
2: Yeah.
3: Everything else has been a full-on bust. If you look back at that Bryce Harper report who the Astros were giving up, it was all bad players.
2: Right.
3: Like...
2: I mean, that's the... Like, if you rebuild around Hunter Brown and Yordan Alvarez and you trade all the pieces that you have on this team, how are you getting better by the time that they're gone? Like, even if you win the Jeremy Pena trade, even if you win the Christian Walker trade, even if you win the Isak Paredes trade, those guys probably aren't going to be major factors in 2028 whenever Hunter Brown and Yordan Alvarez will be in their walk year.
3: You'd have to use all that money and hit on free agency like crazy.
2: Yeah.
3: Like, you would save a ton of money if you unload Walker and Paredes and...
2: You sign a bunch of one-year contracts, two-year contracts.
3: Yeah, and, like, you're changing, you know, you're going with the veterans. And then if they struggle and prospects are, you know, looking like they're the dudes, then you can replace them throughout the season and bench the veterans. But that's probably the best way to, like, really get back into contention is as contracts come off the books, as you spend correctly and wisely. Like, you don't have the prospects to trade.
2: No.
3: And I like some of the like Alvarez and Nayans, like those guys, like, I don't know how far away they are. Alvarez feels like he's a couple years away.
2: Yeah.
3: But where he might not even be, like, a factor on this roster until Yordan's gone or until Yordan's final year. So they're in a weird spot for sure. But I don't think making the playoffs or missing it this year should change your trajectory unless they pull off the most magical World Series run ever.
2: Yeah, I mean, I think it'd be less than a World Series run, but I do want, like, a deep playoff appearance. I'm with you on that.
3: You think, like, ALCS? Is that what you'd be shooting for then to kind of keep
2: context
3: things?
2: Context matters. I want to see how it plays out.
3: Sure.
2: Like, I don't like doing the, this is what I need. Like, maybe Hunter Brown and Yordan Alvarez get hurt in the next week and they still, like, have this deep, like, get to the playoffs.
3: Yeah.
2: Like, that would be pretty impressive.
3: It would be. For me, it doesn't change my thoughts on Joe and Dana.
2: That's fair.
3: Like, I think it's time to make that change in the organization.
2: Yeah, I do too. I was talking more from their perspective.
3: Oh, yeah, from their perspective. Well, you never know. Like you said, they fired Click after winning a World Series. That feels like a relationship thing. What if Jim Crane loves Dana Brown?
2: He'd probably keep him.
3: If they make the playoffs and he loves Dana Brown, then he would keep him. And then the Texters who would be right, you know? So it's just that dynamic we don't know. We're not privy to, like, those kind of relationships.
2: This was the ESPN, Buster Olney, he did actually it wasn't Buster, it was Kyle McDaniel, Jeff Passan. They listed guys with they were ranking the top 26 MLB trade deadline candidates.
3: Okay.
2: So, like, guys who could get traded, and then they ranked them all. So, like, in their pool, they have Tarek Skubal number one. Okay, yeah, Skubal potentially could be traded. If he is in that pool, he would be the best player that would be traded. They have Byron Buxton, and then Jeremy Pena's third.
3: Wow.
2: So they're putting Jeremy Pena in that pool. They say the chances of him being traded are

0: Now Houston finds itself in a pickle. Always wanted to contend, but lacking the roster to do it. Like, what is the likelihood that Jeremy Pena, you think? They put it at 35%. Where would you put the likelihood of Jeremy Pena being dealt this deadline?
1: I think it's like 15%.
0: I was going to put it at 5, but that would break my Dan Harrington list.
1: I know it does.
0: So I'll put it at 10%.
1: Yeah, I think it's a little above 10%, but not much. I struggle to, mainly because where they're at with the season. I don't think Jim Crane will be willing to sell their top players like this if they're close. Because then he can make the argument that a new GM can make the right moves in the offseason and actually make the playoffs next year. So why bail on those guys right at this moment? And maybe it's the right decision to trade them. But I think it's like 15%.
0: Yeah, I think it's very, very low. I don't think it's 35%. They also they have a couple of other Astros on this list. Now, they don't have the percentage. Actually, they do. Christian Walker, they have the 17th best player that's in their potentially traded player pool. They have him as a 45% chance of being traded.
1: Interesting.
0: See, I think that they're overshooting their prediction on the Astros being sellers. I think that they're off base, actually. I think they lack fill here. I think the Astros' chances of being sellers is actually relatively low. Not saying that's what I'm wanting.
1: Yeah.
0: But I think it's low.
1: I think you're right.
0: Like, Walker, 45% chance to be traded? I put it at, like, 15%.
1: I think what's interesting about this one is the money aspect of it. Because I do wonder, like, if you get a phone call and from Dana Brown, if you're Jim Crane, he says, hey, someone's going to take all of Walker's money. We're getting a lesser prospect in return. But the money's on the table. I do wonder, like, if that's when we would see, like, he might be okay with that.
0: You just have to be out of the
1: race.
0: Just
1: to get out of it. Yeah.
0: They're not going to trade him if you're in the race, though. Because your team gets way worse.
1: Yeah, like, because, like, what are you getting in return for Christian Walker?
0: You're getting
1: a B-level
0: prospect at best.
1: Yeah.
0: Like, you're not helping your big league team at all. Who's going to play first for you? Lamonte Wade? If you're three games back of the wild card, Crane's not going to do that.
1: No.
0: I think they're overshooting the likelihood of the Astros being sellers. They have Isak Paredes here at the 30th best player in their pool.
1: Okay.
0: They don't have a percentage of him getting traded, though. They didn't do that for their 26th and down players. What would you put the percentage chances of Isak being traded?
1: That's interesting because
0: I think I put him right there with Walker. 15%. Pena 10, Walker. I don't think they're going to sell.
1: So I think Paredes for me would be the highest on my list.
0: Why over Walker?
1: Because of what they tried to do this offseason, to where it does seem like they felt like they had a surplus.
0: Well, Walker didn't have any value in the offseason. I think of the two, they'd rather trade Walker than Isak because of the finances.
1: Yeah, I guess Isak would play first base then in theory next season when everyone's healthy.
0: Yeah, because Correa would be back.
1: Yeah. I just wonder if they feel like they can get more for Isak. Well, that's what they were hoping for, at least in the offseason.
0: I don't think that you could. I don't know. Walker's been a way better offensive player, but Isak's way cheaper.
1: Way cheaper. I mean, his little,
0: like,
1: extension,
0: what, 9
1: after,
0: and 22 or something?
1: Yeah.
0: 9 and 25?
1: It's a huge, huge price cut for what he should be getting.
0: Isak's like 9. I think he's like 9 this year, like 9-8 next year.
1: Yeah.
0: And Walker's what, 25?
1: I believe so.
0: Yeah, I think he's 25. So Walker's been more productive, but he's more expensive. So I guess it depends on the team.
1: Yeah, so that's why the only reason why I think Isak is more because of is the contract feels like more teams would be interested in it. At this point in the deadline, like, you might be able to get more of a bidding war because of his value of his contract versus Walker, where some teams are going to hesitate to want to pay that, and they might also be asking Jim Crane to pay some of it, and we're not sure he's willing to do that just yet.
0: Trade Burrows to the Corpus Christi Hooks for Whataburger and Minute Maid Parks as a junkie. I think they have it. They already have it at Minute Maid Park. Pete says low chance they trade Pena, but they will hear from other teams and at least entertain the possibility if the return is worth it. I think they should always do that. I just don't think it's feasible that they trade Jeremy Pena when they're three games back of the wild card.
1: Yeah, I don't think so either.
0: It's not how they operate, especially lame duck head coach or lame duck manager, lame duck general manager, and an owner who's like, the window's always open. Junkie, people who say we should trade all of our good players for a bunch of young, unproven players really don't know sports very well. See, I disagree. Like, I disagree completely. Like, the Astros aren't a World Series contender. It's about to be a seller's market.
1: Yeah.
0: The best way to accelerate this little reload, rebuild, is to actually do that. Like, do

0: Do you think that the Astros are going to win a World Series as comprised?
1: No.
0: And if they're not, you can make a case that it's in the best interest to trade guys. So I just disagree with, like, they don't know sports really well. It depends more of what your personality is. I don't. It's not a you don't know ball thing at all. And I'm not saying the Astros should sell. I would always listen. I'm not saying they should sell, although I'm intrigued by it. But the idea that those people that have that thought don't know sports very well is false.
1: Especially when that's like almost every team operates that way.
0: That's how the Astros golden era was built.
1: Yeah. Was trading away the what you had and then reloading it.
0: That's how like all great dynasties are built. How the Thunder were built.
1: It's how every dynasty is built besides the Dodgers.
0: Unless you have big money.
1: Yeah.
0: If you have big money, you can just buy your dynasty.
1: But even like the Yankees, like.
0: They've struggled.
1: But like, even like in the 90s, like, Jeter's still the pick.
0: They were homegrown guys.
1: Yeah, they're still homegrown guys on that roster, then they just paid them all.
0: Yeah.
1: So like, and then the Dodgers have that too. I mean, somehow they've got this massive amount of money they're spending and an incredible farm system at the same time. Which is why Scooble's probably going to be a Dodger, unfortunately, for all of us. But, like, if you have to, like, the only way to really get better is to go through the draft.
0: Texans got good that way.
1: Yeah.
0: Like, that's how you do it.
1: Now, I don't think you should want to be like the 76ers and do it for, I don't know, how long did the process last? 5 years? 4 years? Like, it feels like there's, now baseball's a little different because it takes longer to win. I mean, at some point, like, you want to see your team trying to win baseball games.
0: Yeah.
1: But
0: how tall you think that guy is?
1: 5'10"?
0: What?
1: Right here?
0: No, I was talking about the 6'10 guy. The guy that walked out.
1: Oh, I didn't see him.
0: How did you miss him? He was the tallest dude in the place.
1: I was looking around.
0: Okay. All right. I don't know how you missed that guy.
1: Sorry, I was watching
0: Why would you think I would ask you how tall a 5'10 guy is?
1: I don't know. He's the closest person I saw.
0: I don't think I've ever in my life asked somebody else how tall do you think that guy is in reference to a guy who's roughly 5'10.
1: I thought maybe you were sizing him up and thinking if you're tall, like, am I taller than this guy?
0: No.
1: I don't know.
0: Have you ever asked somebody how tall somebody was when they're 5'10?
1: No, but
0: it's usually when they're really short or they're really tall.
1: I didn't see anyone else.
0: Can't believe you looked at a 5'10 guy and thought I was asking about the height of a 5'10
1: guy. That person might not even be real for all I know.
0: What?
1: They might not be real.
0: What do you?
1: They're a figment of your imagination. I didn't see him. I know Brian's shaking his head back in the studio. I can feel it.
0: Yeah. Yeah. All right, 713-780-ESPN. Let's get to Bad Take Boulevard when we come back. What are the worst takes of the week? Coming up next with Jeremy and Joe live from Birdie's Ice. I think it's going to fall at East River 9 on ESPN 97.5. 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
9: Time to welcome some new takes.
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11: If only there was something in your head to control the things you say.
12: It's the dumbest argument ever.
9: With Jeremy and Joe.
13: Can I just say that I'm an idiot for listening to you?
14: USA, USA, USA. 2-0 victory in Seattle. They beat the Socceroos. Clean sheet, too. You know what I really like about this performance today? They did it without Pulisic.
15: Yep.
14: And also they did it in a unique way than how they won their first match. First match, they scored four goals, something they've never done in World Cup history. Mm-hmm. And today they do it with, two goals in the first half. Then they see it through in the second half and a clean sheet. So you see a little bit of defense in display, too.
15: I like that.
14: The goalie in the first game didn't have a single save.
15: The U.S. goalie?
14: Yes. Today was his first ever career World Cup save.
15: I missed that. Yeah, that's crazy.
14: That's just, I mean, they defended well, you know, with the 11.
15: But you think you would get like one shot in front of them. Like,
14: right.
15: One yeah. opportunity to stop a goal.
14: Yeah, I mean, he did surrender a goal. They surrendered a goal in the first one, but he didn't have a single save.
15: He didn't
14: save.
15: Have a save, yeah.
14: yeah. So today was his first save. So that's good to see. They won it. They clean sheet. Good. Scored a bunch of goals in the first game. You didn't allow a goal in the second game. I'm a big fan of Mauricio Pochettino. Pinocchio. I'm a big fan of the guy, man.
15: You like the Pinocchio?
14: I just like his. I like his aura.
15: You like the vibe.
14: I like the culture he's building.
15: Yeah, he's building something good.
14: I like how he calls American soccer loser behavior. It supports losers.
15: He's not wrong.
14: It's not relegation. Talks about how we need to change our ways. This is the. I love this guy. I hope he's here forever. I hope he retires as the gaffer of the U.S. men's national team. He's probably going to go to like Real Madrid as soon as the World Cup's over.
15: Can he not do both?
14: I don't think it's really done anymore.
15: Oh, okay.
14: I love this guy, man. Can they sign Mauricio Pocahontas to a long-term contract?
15: Where's he from?
14: I don't know.
15: Argentina.
14: Okay. So he's on this side of this side of the world. He's not across the pond.
15: Sure.
14: He's in C South.
15: That's still South? It's straight South?
14: Yeah.
15: I don't know.
14: Do you know where Argentina's at?
15: No. Stop shaking your head, Brian.
14: Where did you think they were? Croatia?
15: No, it could be like that way.
10: Hold on. Joe, what continent is Argentina in?
15: South America.
10: Okay.
14: Okay, right. So did you think South America was east of America?
15: No, I just had a brain fart.
14: Or west of America?
15: It's hot.
14: Bad Take Boulevard, right
15: Joe,
14: on cue.
10: Aren't
15: there.
10: You outside?
14: It's so warm.
15: It's very warm.
10: Yeah,
15: it's pretty warm.
10: You can't blame...
14: No, it's pretty warm.
10: No, you can't blame heat for not knowing where South Argentina is if you're inside.
14: You can't. You're not qualified to say that, not being here.
10: I'm qualified. I've lived in this state for my entire life.
14: You have no idea how hot it is.
15: Brian, you can't even tell us accurately when a soccer game's over.
10: Is it over 100 indoors? No, it's not.
15: We don't know that.
14: It's not 100, but it's very muggy.
10: Yeah, exactly. Come on. Heat. Oh, it's so hot. I can't.
15: I'll remember that the next time the AC goes out on the weekend and you guys are
10: okay. Playing.
15: Like, it's not that bad.
14: Joe's from Chicago.
10: But if I blame it on not knowing something, then you can call me out.
14: Joe's cold-blooded. He's from Chicago.
15: It's true.
14: All right, Bad Take Boulevard. Yankees sideline reporter yesterday. Listen to this sideline report and what happens. It's going on. This is the Yankees pitching. She's talking about the Yankee pitcher.
16: Ryan Weathers looked like a man on a mission in the first inning, retiring the side pretty quickly, and for good reason. His frustration was really boiling over when I spoke to him after his last start, telling me, I am sick and tired of putting this team in a hole.
17: Man, he might have done it again. That ball is long gone off the back wall of the bullpen.
14: Yeah, that didn't go well for her.
15: No. Not her fault.
14: No.
15: It's really more the pitcher's fault.
14: We have an ESOC section of Bad Take Boulevard today. The first one comes from ESOC Rodriguez, who I posted the most exciting Astros triple in history, which I said it was the Yordan triple in the World Series, which, whatever. Like, you could pick Evan Gattis that year. You could pick any other triple. But ESOC Rodriguez on Twitter, he said, this ain't even his best triple this series. ... Learn ball.
15: Okay.
14: This was his only triple in the entire series.
15: Yeah.
14: He told me this wasn't even the best triple this series and to learn ball, and he was wrong. It was his only series. How are you trying to dunk on somebody with learn ball whenever you're completely wrong? To Isak Rodriguez's credit,
15: yeah.
14: He did realize that he was wrong, and he said, bad word, you got me. I was thinking ALCS.
15: Yeah.
14: So I do respect that at least he's like, my bad.
15: He quickly caught it.
14: But Bad Take Boulevard, Isak Rodriguez.
18: You just made the list.
14: Another one comes from Isak Scarborough.
15: Okay.
14: This was back when Brayden Shoemake got hurt.
18: That guy?
14: Not sure. We were talking about Shoemake's injury, and I said, I'm not sure. Groin tightness makes me think IL stint, though. Isak goes, it wasn't tightness. It was just pain. If it was an IL stint, they also would have likely said it already. Isak was wrong. Brayden Shoemake was on the IL like 3 days later.
15: Yeah, he was.
14: So Isak Scarborough.
18: You just made the list.
14: And you made the list. Bad Kalshi Argentina betters section.
15: Okay.
14: Bad Take Boulevard is becoming so populous that we're having to subdivision the people that live here on Bad Take Boulevard. A Kalshi user has put $23,000, $23,500 on Argentina versus Algeria being a tie tonight.
15: Okay.
14: Argentina won, so that guy made the list, whoever that better was. And then
18: you
14: the next one,
18: the
14: someone
18: list.
14: Put $391,000 on Argentina to not win versus Algeria tonight. They won.
15: I mean, the payout would have been nice.
14: But they lost the bet.
15: Yes.
14: You don't... The payout's $0. We know the result.
15: Well, no, but, like, it's not the worst thing I've seen on some of these bets.
14: It's a bad take. They lost
15: no,
14: the bet.
15: Right. You're right. You're right.
14: Bad takes. Someone on
18: Polymarket just made the list.
14: Put $1 million on Spain to win their match versus Cape Verde.
15: Yeah, these are the bad ones.
14: He bet $1 million.
15: Yeah.
14: Imagine having $1 million to bet on that.
15: Yeah, and to win how much? He would have won $85,000.
14: Oh, yeah. I mean, like, 85 grand's pretty nice.
15: I know, but like, it's just like, I just don't get it. Like, the value there, it's just the one better, the previous one would have paid out $1.3 million. Like, there's some, I understand that. But like, you have $1 million, clearly just to throw around. That's probably like 20 bucks for you and I, clearly.
14: Yeah.
15: You would have won 85 grand. It's just like, nope. See ya.
14: More soccer, Brazil versus Morocco predictions. Thierry Henry said Brazil. Zlatan Ibrahimovic said Brazil. Alexi Lalas said Brazil. That one didn't go so well.
15: People don't like Alexi.
14: All three were wrong. Yeah, Alexi's always kind of gotten that hate. But the Fox crew, they were wrong. Astros admin gets put on here. They didn't know what a rubber match was.
18: You just made the list.
14: They make the list.
15: Wait, is this tweet still out?
14: Yeah.
15: Oh,
14: you can still find the tweet.
15: I assumed that when I clicked on that, that was going to be a screenshot that you would have had to keep.
14: No, they kept it up. I don't know how you hire that person. It's not a question that's coming up in an interview process. Maybe it should, though. Maybe you should give the admin of sports teams a sports test.
15: Yes.
14: Specifically for your sport.
15: Because you know that they're going to say in an interview, yes, I love baseball, I love the Astros.
14: Yeah. You need to give them, like do you know ball test. They need an S2 test for sports Twitter admins.
15: Yeah.
14: If I was the interviewer and I asked whoever was the interviewee, can you tell me what a rubber match is? And if they couldn't do it, I wouldn't hire them to be my admin.
15: Not of a professional baseball team's
14: no
15: Twitter
14: chance.
15: Account. Well, that's what I'm saying. I'm surprised it's up.
14: Well, the only thing is
15: think
14: that it,
15: someone else
14: yeah.
15: would.
14: But it linked to like to a ticket thing, so I wonder if like they didn't want to delete that for some reason.
15: Yeah, and I heard you say yesterday that doesn't deleting tweets like hurt your algorithm.
14: I think it does.
15: Not that it would matter. You're the Houston Astros. They don't need algorithm.
14: It wouldn't matter to them.
15: Yeah,
14: they wouldn't be shadow banned because they're the Astros. We have a Swabby section. Swabby, the czar of
15: a
14: Astros.
15: A whole section.
14: Yeah, three Swabbies, the czar of Astros Twitter. We used Swabby's soccer thing the other day.
15: Yeah.
14: Like, what would your starting 11 be if only, like, Houston players or whatever? He put Andre Johnson at goalie and not Hakeem Olajuwon.
15: Yeah, bad take.
14: That's a really bad
18: you
14: take.
18: You just made
14: Swabby.
18: The list!
14: Swabby, the second of his third, he tweeted this back on April 25th. It baffles me that Josh Miller is still the pitching coach for the Astros. Pitching staff has no plan, completely unstable. The inconsistency, the walk, the bullpen usage and choice has been a complete disaster. The Astros, I think, since this tweet, have the number one ERA and bullpen ERA.
15: Yikes.
14: Plus, how do you, like, I've seen Josh Miller's, like, entire career play out. How do you see Josh Miller and be like, yeah, that guy deserves to be fired?
15: You're assuming that because the year started off slow that it was Murphy?
14: How do you do that?
15: I don't know. I feel like that's what's happening there.
14: Like, do you think Josh Miller should be fired?
15: No.
14: Does anybody actually think Josh Miller should be fired?
15: Not now.
14: And then Swabby had another one where he said, I'm hearing that Hunter Brown will be activated for his next start for the Astros. Said that on June 5th. It turned out that was inaccurate. His next start was the Spacers.
15: Mm.
14: So he missed on that one. Now, to be fair to Swabby, Swabby usually gets his reports right. So he makes the list for that. Colin Cowherd on Jalen Brunson. Way back in the day, he said this on April 14th, actually not that long ago, 2026. April 14th, 2026, Jalen Brunson can't be your best player. The NBA players are voting, and they don't think Jalen Brunson stacks up.
15: Wrong.
14: Yeah.
18: You just made the list.
14: I wasn't as high on Brunson either, but I wasn't that bad. I didn't miss that bad.
15: Now, it's gone the other direction, where I saw Nick Wright say he's the best player
14: They've
15: on the planet.
14: They've gone too far.
15: And I'm like, dude. He won a great series. He played great in it, but, like, he's still probably not a top five player in the league. Like, it's just...
14: No, probably not.
15: Just because you win a series doesn't mean you have to be the best.
14: No.
15: And when you're struggling to get there, it doesn't mean that you have to be well below everyone else.
14: Well,
15: either.
14: Sports radio likes to be hyperbolic.
15: I know, but...
14: Max Kellerman, the Nets will... He said this on June 30th, 2019. The Nets will win a championship before the Knicks. The Mavs will win another championship before the Knicks. Charles Oakley and the guy with the sign Dolan had thrown out of Madison Square Garden will win a championship before the Knicks.
15: Wrong.
14: Max Kellerman, you make the list.
18: You just made the list!
14: Kendrick Perkins, during the Oklahoma City Thunder series, Spurs Thunder series, said that the Spurs were going to win the NBA championship. Wrong.
15: Yeah.
14: He was right that they beat the Thunder, but he was wrong about that. That's good enough. That's good enough for Bad Take Boulevard. We don't need all the other ones. I'm glad y'all brought up Jalen and Colin. Take respect. You're welcome. England had the better playlist. Oasis greater than John Denver. I will say this. I don't love that the U.S., after they win, they play Country Roads Take Me Home.
15: What else would you be looking for?
14: I don't know. I'd have to think about it. I don't love that one. That's very specific to one small state.
15: Yeah, but it feels very... Feels very America.
14: So you're on the side of this.
15: I have to think about it. Like Wonderwall is great for England. That was awesome to see that.
14: I don't think it's a good song for the Americans. Yeah, I think you could do far better. Just do bye, bye. Listen, yeah, I'm just kidding. Don't do that.
15: I mean, why not?
14: Just don't do that. Sorry Boys just turned it on after the game. Let's talk about this U.S. men's national team and Country Roads becoming America's song. Yeah, I'm with you. Little Sarge could be on Bad Take Boulevard. He was awful today. Yeah, but you got to give us some actual ones. Stop hyping USA. They've been playing a bunch of nobodies. Toronto's have Astros legend Miles Straw pitching today. That's funny. Born in the USA.
15: Yeah.
14: You could even do Hulk Hogan's entrance back in the day.
15: Hell yeah, you could.
14: That would like get everybody going.
15: But it feels. But so does the Take Me Home song.
14: No, that's West Virginia.
15: It seems like it got the crowd going pretty good there.
14: That's West
15: we
14: Virginia.
15: Were at a bar the other day and we were singing it.
14: It's a good song, but it doesn't symbolize your entire country.
15: It doesn't, but like I feel like it hits still. Like it's like a good representation of America still.
14: You could even do the Hollywood Hogan, Jimi Hendrix.
15: You could.
14: So many better songs than this.
15: Oh, I kind of like it.
14: Yeah, I think you're on the wrong side of history here. We're going to ask Twitter. We'll do a
15: see.
14: Twitter poll. All right, 713-780-3776. We get to Todd Callis at 4:30. When we come back, though, do you think Aziz Alshire is a top 100 NFL player? 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
2: You think this song is good for U.S. men's national team victory?
3: Yeah. I'm feeling it.
2: This is about one of 50.
3: I like the vibe. It's Americana.
2: No, it's not. It's West Virginia, Kana. Does it say anything about Texas? Does it say anything about Florida, California?
3: No.
2: It says, take me home, West Virginia. Eric DeBuyer says, not even about West Virginia. It's about the western part of Virginia. Being said, what about Sweet Caroline? All right, let's peel back this onion here. No, it's not about the western part of Virginia. It's about West Virginia.
3: Yeah.
2: Almost heaven, West Virginia. It didn't say almost heaven, western part of Virginia. And if you even wanted to say, well, they got to shorten the words. If you just pull up the lyrics, West is capitalized.
4: Yeah, it's weird.
2: West is capitalized.
4: Because they do mention things that are in Virginia, but it's clearly about West Virginia. The lyrics are kind of weird.
2: Do the Virginia Cavaliers, do they sing the song after they win?
5: Or they do not.
2: Or do the West Virginia Mountaineers sing the song after
5: Mountaineers
2: they win?
5: The Mountaineers do it.
2: West Virginia Mountain Mama.
5: Yeah.
2: Like that's the W is capitalized in West. Are the Blue Ridge Mountains in West Virginia?
4: No.
5: Great
4: well,
5: question.
4: It touches, I think, a part of it, but it's more in Virginia, and so is the Shenandoah River. I think
2: but
4: that's where
2: part
4: people
2: of
4: get
2: West
4: confused.
2: Virginia. Right? Is it in West Virginia?
4: No, I think the Shenandoah... Well, I know the Shenandoah Valley's in Virginia. I don't know about the river. It might cross into West Virginia also.
2: If it's in West Virginia, then it counts as a West Virginia song. It has to completely not be in West Virginia for Eric DeBuyer to be right here. Yes, the Blue Ridge Mountains extended to the eastern part of West Virginia. All right. West Virginia song. What's the river called? The
4: Shenandoah
2: River?
4: Yeah,
2: Shenandoah River. Is that in Morgantown? Or not Morgantown. Is that in West Virginia?
5: No, it's near Front Royal, Virginia.
2: It doesn't go to West Virginia at all? Yes, it does. ChatGPT, the Shenandoah River flows through both Virginia and West Virginia.
5: Yeah,
2: why'd you say no?
5: This says it's in it. And then it goes on to say, for about 20 miles, it goes into West Virginia.
2: This is very much a West Virginia song. That's absurd. What a terrible take by you, Eric DeBuyer.
5: I'm reading a whole article about this. So Eric's not the only person that must have thought this.
2: Why?
5: Well, something inspired this article unless Eric DeBuyer wrote it.
2: What did John Denver say?
5: He's not quoted in here.
2: He wrote the song. How is Born in the USA not the song? You could use Courtesy of the Red, White, and Blue by Toby Keith. That would be better.
5: That would be good.
2: Born in the USA would be better. Courtesy of the Red, White, and Blue is the right answer. Freebird would be better, but it starts too slow. Just play the last verse of the guitar solo, YouTube Keith. Yeah, but I mean, so does the Country Roads. Country Roads isn't like this terribly upbeat song.
5: Yeah, I don't think they pick it up from the beginning, though, when they typically play it, do they?
2: I think they do.
5: Do they?
2: Yeah.
5: Oh, it's kind of a banger. Like,
2: I'm disappointed in this take by you.
5: Sorry.
2: Ram Jam, Black Betty Petty, American Girl, says another junkie. Team USA needs to change the song to the Team America World Police theme song. Billy Joel by Piano Man. That's a great song, but it's not appropriate for the Americans. Tom Petty, Free Fallin'. These are all better. These are all way better.
5: I kind of like it. I think they should stick with it.
2: I can tell what you think. They have to play something from CCR, right? Classic American Rock. That'd be good. I like me a little cross-Canadian ragweed. Just kidding. Creedence Clearwater Revival. Although cross-Canadian ragweed is CCR.
5: Could they play? They should play Creed.
2: No, Creed's terrible.
5: My Sacrifice?
2: You could do cross-Canadian ragweed, the Boys from Oklahoma.
5: But that goes against what you're saying right now.
2: But I was showing it to show how dumb it is to have about one state.
5: You got me there, but disagree still.
2: Sarge has CJ ranked over Mahomes, put him on Bad Take Boulevard, says a junkie. Yeah, that's absurd if
5: he
2: really said that.
5: An insane take.
2: Do you think he really believes that? How could you have Stroud over Mahomes?
5: I don't know.
2: Based on what?
5: One finished the season last year and one didn't?
2: Eye test?
4: It was his reasoning was Mahomes is old, hurt, and he has worse weapons than Stroud.
2: Huh. So I never really look at the weapons part when we talk about the caliber of quarterback.
4: Yeah, he almost positioned it more as what he expects from them this season than their quality of actual quarterback skill.
5: Okay.
2: So more like their fantasy stats.
4: I guess. I don't take him as a fantasy guy, but it came off like that.
5: I mean, I could see if I would never make this argument. I think it's more valid to make an argument that maybe Stroud would be better than Mahomes this year. Again, I do not agree with that. I do not co-sign that at all. But you can't say collectively over their career.
2: No.
5: It's anywhere close.
2: Sarge says CJ's the fourth best quarterback in the AFC. Also thinks the running back position is more difficult than the quarterback position. Yeah, that's absurd. That's very absurd. That's worse than the Stroud one. Somebody says YMCA. Fortunate Son by CCR. That'd be a good one. Somebody, I agree with Branham. That song sucks. You know ball. Team America song 100%. Freebird says Eric the Buyer. If you say a Lynyrd Skynyrd song, then we might as well fly the stars and bars. You misspelled Skynyrd, but that's all right. Jeremy Chill, who cares? Most of the text line cares.
5: Yeah, this is a good conversation.
2: Junkie says Toby Keith sucks, and now you care.
5: Yeah.
2: He says he got onto me for caring that about Country Roads, and now he's getting on to me about even bringing up Toby Keith.
5: Yeah, you got
2: you're
5: your...
2: doing the same thing that I'm doing.
5: Yeah.
2: Throw him out.
5: See ya.
2: Throw him out.
5: Out of here.
2: You can't be a hypocrite. You know, I wouldn't have thrown him out for the Jeremy Chill, who cares? I wouldn't have thrown him out
5: for
2: that.
5: No, that wouldn't stop.
2: I wouldn't have thrown him out for just that. But the moment that he went with Jeremy Chill, who cares, and then immediately goes to an opinion that he has about an alternate suggestion that somebody else brought up, we didn't even bring up.
5: No.
2: That's when you become a hypocrite. And we don't allow hypocrites on this radio program.
5: We do not.
2: You know the quickest thing to get ejected from this radio program?
5: Being a hypocrite.
2: Being a hypocrite. He's out of here. I don't think I've thrown anybody out this week. That felt good.
5: I think Brian might have the only other one this week.
4: I threw someone out while we were at Ducky McSweeney's. I don't even remember what for.
2: Yeah, I haven't even. I think it's my first ejection of the week. I need to just get one in. That was kind of a weak ejection, I admit.
5: But just got
2: to
5: get it in.
2: I had to get one in. And I don't like hypocrites.
5: Party in the USA? Miley Cyrus?
2: I'd rather have Wrecking Ball. I'd rather, because Mauricio Pocahontas is coming in like a Wrecking Ball. You know?
5: Yeah,
2: Pochettino's doing things for the Americans, man. All right, 713-780-3776. We'll get to the Texans at the top 100 conversation a little bit later. Let's get to Todd Callis,
5: okay,
2: though. TK, voice of the Astros, joins us next. Jeremy and Joe, East River 9, Bernie's Ice House on ESPN 97.5.
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2: Go straight out to the HRMP guest line, being joined by the voice of the Houston Astros, Todd Kallas, just across the bayou here from where TK's at over at the Dyke as they get ready for a series against Cleveland. We're at East River 9. TK, I wanted to start with your home run call the other day. It was last weekend. The rain delay in Kansas City, the storm was coming in, heavy storm, 60-mile-per-hour winds, and just before the horn, just before the final bell, you called the Jose Altuve home run. Well done, TK. We in Houston appreciate that very much.
13: I appreciate it. I was just looking for any kind of two-run home run. Altuve just happened to hit it on the next pitch after I said it, so he deserves all the credit. But, yeah, that was wild because we didn't know how long that storm was coming for. We knew it was a big one, but we didn't know if it was going to be the end of the game there. So it was a rare time in baseball where the clock mattered, and that was a buzzer beater.
5: What did you think of Hunter Brown's first start back with the Astros?
13: Really good. Just the fact that he was back, everybody's fired up about having Hunter back. Could have easily gone six innings. I know his pitch count was right around the low 90s, so they got him out after 5 2/3. Thought he was in control throughout. He had a few issues with leadoff walks. I think two of his three walks were the leadoff hitter. So he'll clean that up. He's really good. I mean, he didn't finish top three in the Cy Young last year by accident. He's going to be a big factor for the Astros moving forward.
2: You know, I think the Astros would love the fact that they were 35-41 after 76 games. But with the trials and tribulations, the injuries that they've had, I mean, you wake up today and you're four back in the division, 2.5 in the wild card. Hunter Brown's back. He won both games since his return. You feel like the state of the Astros isn't bad. They're all right.
13: Yeah, for me, this is the time where you have to go. I mean, this is the no excuse time. All season long, we've been talking about when Peña gets back, when Altuve gets back, when Yiner Diaz gets back, when Hunter Brown gets back, when Josh Hader gets back. They're all back. And I know we still have others coming. Christian Javier still has one more rehab start. I believe that'll be Sunday, Joe Espada said before the game. And Ronel Blanco is still coming back from his injury. Lance McCullers throughout on the mound today. So, yeah, there's still other guys coming back. But all the guys who you considered on opening day, your key important guys, are now back. So it's time to go. And I know the schedule is going to get tougher, but right now is the time to go for this team now that they're healthy.
5: Is there something that you can look at with this team and say, you know, this is the reason why they've won three of their last four series that they've played in?
13: It's cleaner baseball. They're doing enough to win. I'll be honest with you. They didn't play the best baseball on that last road trip, and they went 3-3 against the Angels and the Royals. Some of it was their opponent handing over some runs here and there. So, yeah, I mean, it's been nice. I don't think they've hit their stride yet. I think the last two games are a good sign. And hopefully tonight, Tatis Imai is able to find the strike zone against this Cleveland team, which has lost three of its best hitters on Saturday, and they're out for a while. So, yeah, I think, like I said, it's go time now. I don't think the Astros have showed their best version of 2026 yet, but it might as well be now because you're getting close to that halfway point of the season.
2: we've talked about a lot of starters. Hunter Brown back, pitched really well. Of course, he's at the top of the rotation. Emi goes tonight. Did have his best start last time out. You know, gives up five runs after the Astros scored nine at the top of the first. But in his previous three, was pretty good. Mike Burrows is being skipped this weekend. Maybe he'll be a piggyback option as soon as tonight. Ronel Blanco, I know Lance McCullers was throwing before the game. Christian Javier, I guess it's going to be his final rehab this weekend as well. How do the Astros fit all of these guys on the roster?
13: Yeah, that's a good problem, right? I don't know. I mean, there's going to be competition, and you're right. Those are three more names that once they're healthy, Javier probably first, and then later on McCullers and Blanco, and we have Hayden Wesneski further down the road beyond that. Some key guys that have been on this team for the whole season are going to have to, you know, figure out where they stand in the pecking order. So it'll be interesting to see how they work things out. Number one, do they go with a five-man rotation or a six-man rotation? How long is it? Seems like Burrows is only in the pen for just this one series, and he can be back in rotation as long as all goes well. Lots of X factors, but the old adage, you can never have enough pitching, is going to be tested, because the Astros are going to have a lot of pitchers that are going to be vying for a finite amount of roster spots.
5: Were you surprised that it was Burrows who was going to be skipped this time through the rotation and be put into the bullpen, or did you think it'd be someone else?
13: Yeah, I was a little, to be honest, because he's a guy that has, even in his struggles, given them more length in his starts than Tatsuya or Kaiwei Dung. And so I think, you know, he's a guy that has had bad luck at the beginning of the season. More recently, there have been some hard-hit baseballs. You can't argue with the numbers that are out there. It's too far along in the season to say it's all been bad luck. So he needs to get some things figured out. But because he's been consistently, even in his duress, been giving the team five, six innings, and Tatsuya and Kaiwei haven't, I thought maybe it would be Kaiwei or Tatsuya, especially Kaiwei, who's been in the bullpen before, that was going to go to the pen. It still could work out that way. We'll see. But for now, yes, it was a little surprising to me that it was Burrows. But the one other thing that Joe said that I hadn't factored in initially when thinking about who might go to the pen is Burrows really is on pace for a lot more innings than he threw last year. The Pirates really babied him through his first year at the big league level. So that's something to consider, too. It's probably not a bad thing midway through the season to give him a little bit of a breather to kind of reset.
2: Todd Catless joining us on the HRNP guest line. So you mentioned K-Way's new, old, correct last name. We're going with Dung?
13: That's what we've been told. We thought we had it right, and we thought the Giants had it right for the last 2 years, but apparently Kaiwei and his interpreter, Andy, were too nice to correct anybody. So we got a tip-off on an email. And then I just happened to run into them at Kauffman Stadium in the locker room in the clubhouse. And I'm like, hey, somebody said that we're mispronouncing his name. And they're like, yeah, actually, you guys have been. And so is everybody else. So we want to get it right at the end of the day. I know he's been called Tang for 3 years. So it's a little odd in the middle of a career to change it. But we want to get it right at the end. So that's why we're going with Kaiwei. And it's kind of like D-H-U-N-G. Like there's a duh sound in there that I can't really phonetically say in the English language, but it's kind of like dung instead of just like D-U-N-G. It's more D-H-U-N-G.
5: Well, I think Blummer the other day just went dung during the broadcast. So it's like to kind of get the point across to all of us to make it stick. Does this happen a lot? Because like we've seen like, you know, Devon Achane from the Miami Dolphins. We called him Devin Achane while he was at Texas A&M. Do you get that a lot as a broadcaster? Just like, hey guys, you're saying this wrong, and you might have been doing this for 3 years or something like that.
13: Every once in a while, every once in a while it crops up on you where it's like a year or two into a guy's career, and it's like, well, we've been saying it wrong. Thank goodness at the initial stages of Jordan Alvarez's career. I remember when he was a minor leaguer, a lot of people were saying Jordan Alvarez, and then we found out right when he got called up, we're going to go with Jordan, because that wouldn't have been fun if our first home run call of his career was one name and then we switched to another. But yeah, it does happen every once in a while. It doesn't happen often, but it's usually a guy that just hasn't corrected anybody through the years because he's too nice, and that's Kaiwei's personality.
2: That's usually what happens. The player is just like, well, I don't care. No big deal. It doesn't matter what you call me, but I think you're right, TK. You got to get it right. You want to pay respect to the name for sure. Todd Kalish joining us. Astros begin a three-game series with a team that they're looking up at the standings at. Could do some damage this week with a series victory against the Guards. What are the Astros getting with Cleveland, TK?
13: They're getting a team that's really hurting right now. They lost three players in their game Saturday at home against the Tigers, and they were pretty much their three best hitters. Jose Ramirez, one of the best in the game, and Angel Martinez is also out, and they lost Chase DeLauder, who's a candidate for Rookie of the Year. So I think the number I wrote down was they lost 42% of their home runs at the time of these injuries with those three guys. They also lost a good chunk of their RBIs as well. So it's going to take a little time for this new lineup to figure some things out. I know they did win their last game in Milwaukee, avoided a sweep, but this is kind of getting the Guardians at the right time. Now, you say that, and they could easily come in here and get great pitching performances out of Bybee and Cantillo tomorrow and Cicone on Sunday and walk out of here with the Guardians winning the series. It could very easily happen. But for a team that's in first place, tied with the White Sox, five games over, they're missing some key pieces. So this is probably as good a time as any to have the Guardians come through town.
2: TK, thank you so much for the time. Always appreciate it. Thanks for the insight. We'll catch up next week. Hope you call some winners this weekend.
13: All right, guys. Sounds good. Have a good weekend.
2: You too. Todd Kalish, voice of the Astros, joining us on the HRNP guest line. Good insight on Dong.
5: That's going to get tough to get used to.
2: Dong.
5: Dong.
2: Yeah, Tang was way easier.
5: Tang was way easier. And now I feel like you have to think about it every time you say it.
2: Yeah. Yeah. Curious what Emi does today. What inning will Mike Burrows enter the game in? 713-780-3776.
5: I'm going to say the fifth.
2: Oh, wow. That's optimistic.
5: I know it is.
2: Pretty optimistic.
5: But you guys
2: right.
5: know this is what
2: right.
5: I asked for. I asked for Tatsu Emi to be bad and then see how he responds.
2: That's true, you do.
5: So we'll see how tonight.
2: Who's been the Astros' biggest surprise this season? 713-780-3776. It's Jeremy and Joe on ESPN 97.5. Mike Holley, U of H class of 1990. Go Cougs. 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
2: That's better than Country Road.
3: No one's going to remember all the lyrics to this. Country Road's, it's easy. That's part of this.
2: What do you, this, the parts that were blocked off from us playing.
3: Well, that's easy.
2: That would
3: know.
2: Be, everybody would yell that so loud at a bar.
3: That's true. But that's like one of these songs, like, it's gotta be easy. Everyone's gotta learn it quickly.
2: Is Country Roads really easy?
3: Yeah.
2: Other than, like, give me more than four words.
3: Almost Heaven, West Virginia. I'm gonna forget it now.
2: Yeah, exactly.
4: I know more.

0: Yeah.
1: And this song mentions the Alamo, so points to this song.
2: You see, it's inclusive.
3: It gets everyone involved.
2: That's my biggest beef with Country Roads, is that it's not inclusive to the rest of the country. It's either about West Virginia or it's part of the western parts of Virginia. If it's about the western parts of Virginia, it's not even about the whole state.
3: Yeah, it's even worse, honestly, to your point. If it's about western Virginia, not West Virginia.
2: Yeah, I think it's a poor choice.
3: But I think it's still, I don't know, I think it's a good vibe.
2: Do you?
3: Yeah, I like it.
2: It's a
1: vibe? Is Team America not a good vibe?
3: No, that is too, but everyone, if you watch the video from Seattle there, the whole stadium's singing it after the
2: game. They're
3: going
2: to sing whatever song you play.
3: That's true.
1: You tell me a bunch of people that have been drinking beer for 3 hours won't shout FBI at the top of their lungs?
3: Everyone knows this one. Everyone knows it.
2: No matter what song you play after a U.S. You could play the Barney song, and they're going to love that song. Whatever they go, I love you,
3: yeah.
2: You love mm-hmm. me.
3: Yeah.
1: We're all happy family.
2: Yeah.
3: With a great big hug
1: and a kiss from
2: me to you.
1: Won't you say you love me too?
2: You could play that song after the U.S. men's national team wins.
3: I can't believe that just happened on this show. Yeah.
2: You know what I mean?
3: Yeah, you're right.
2: So it doesn't, like, whatever, it's bulletproof. Whatever song you play is going to be sung, and everybody's going to be merry.
3: That's true.
2: And jolly.
3: I don't know. I like
2: this is about finding the most appropriate song for us. And I know that we haven't won soccer a whole lot around here. You know, this is the first time in 96 years that the U.S. men's national team has won back-to-back World Cup games.
3: Since when?
2: 96 years.
3: Wow. That's sad.
2: Yeah.
3: That's so sad.
2: So never in our lives, maybe Brian's life, we've never seen this.
4: They can take it and shove it.
2: That's not great. So I just want an appropriate song. It's all I want. All right, who's the biggest surprise for the Astros this year? Who's been the biggest surprise this season for your local nine?
3: I think there's a couple good options to choose from, but I think there's one guy to me that stands above the rest as the biggest surprise.
2: Okay.
3: And it's the guy who got DFA'd, and it's been awesome since. It's Peter Lambert.
2: Oh.
3: Yeah. Like, not even good enough to make the club out of spring, has the chance to go elsewhere. The other 29 teams say no. He ends up back in Houston, starts the season in the minors. And he's just been nails for the most part since he's come up. He's got a 3.23 ERA so far this year. He's only given up a handful of earned runs, what, four this month? He's only had like one bad start, really. Maybe two, I guess you could say. Like his first one against the Cardinals and then the one against the Rangers. Everything else has been close to a quality start for him this year, if not a quality start. So, just a guy that when they got rid of him, like I never would have said at any point in time he'd be very clearly the third best pitcher on this rotation. So I think it's Lambert.
2: They're lucky no one else claimed him.
3: They're very lucky. And there's a lot of teams and GMs probably kicking themselves for not doing it.
2: Yeah. Yeah, that was clutch. He might have talked me into Lambert. Because I was still trying to decide between two, and actually Lambert wasn't in the equation.
3: Who was in your equation?
2: So MLB.com did this.
3: Okay.
2: Ryan McTaggart had Spencer Arrighetti, the emergence of Spencer Arrighetti. But that wouldn't have been my answer. Because I thought that Spencer, not that he was ever going to be like American League Pitcher of the Month, and I know he won that. But I always thought that Spencer Arrighetti is capable of being a good pitcher. So, like, was I shocked that he had one unbelievable month? Not really. Like, in fact, his rookie year, he had an unbelievable summer. So, like, it wasn't stunning to me that Spencer Arrighetti had a really great month.
3: I think
2: he's capable of that. Not that he's always going to pitch to that. Not that he's going to be the ace of a staff. But is he capable of having the month that he had? Clearly he is.
3: Mm-hmm.
2: And I thought he was always capable of it. I thought we saw, you know, flashes of it his rookie year. That's why it was so disappointing he lost almost all of his second season. The one that I was going to answer before you talked me into Lambert was Christian Walker. Because
3: that's a great answer.
2: Christian Walker in the offseason had zero value. No value. Like, you would have had to retain $10 million to trade Christian Walker for a D-level prospect.
3: Yeah.
2: Everybody was calling him Gringo Abreu. I probably called him Gringo Abreu a time or two. I thought that Walker was capable of being better than he was last year because of his first, second half splits. I was kind of on the oblique thing bothering him, but I wouldn't have never thought that Christian Walker would be producing the way that he's top five in RBIs.
3: Yeah.
2: Like he's top 10 in home runs. I don't think he is anymore, but he was top 10 in OPS for most of the season. So I was going to go Walker, but yeah, Peter Lambert, I didn't even know who that guy was.

0: Yeah, he's a nobody.
1: In January.
0: I mean, I think I will say I think Christian Walker is a great answer to this
1: Thanks.
0: Question though. Because you're right. I think Sean and I think we discussed it too. Like before the season, we were already ready to put him up there, like worst contracts with the Astros.
1: Sure.
0: It's him, it's Abreu, it's Montero, it's McCullers, it's like those guys are some of the worst contracts we've ever seen given out. They've all happened in the last three and a half seasons or whatever. But he's come out this year. He's been really good. Never in my wildest dreams I think that you and I would be having a conversation with the Houston Astros this season and saying Christian Walker has to be the guy protecting Yordan Alvarez.
1: Right.
0: That never would have made sense in any way.
1: No.
0: So I think Lambert is, to me, the top. But I think your two are also right there with him.
1: Yeah, I would go Lambert, maybe skip two beats, Walker, and then maybe skip four or five beats and go Arrighetti.
0: I think the other one that crossed my mind, and I couldn't put him on there as a top three and really have him compete with this because what he's doing, we don't really know if it's all him or not, but maybe Christian Vasquez. Which is how good the pitching's been when he's been behind the plate, but the offensive numbers aren't there.
1: Yeah, he started off kind of hot, then faded.
0: Yeah,
1: what
0: and
1: is
0: I
1: he,
0: also
1: over 24 until
0: yeah,
1: recently?
0: And we trust the Astros pitching machine, so I don't know if I can give full credit to Christian Vasquez for what's happening
1: with
0: the Astros turnaround.
1: I trust the Astros pitching machine, but I also hate Yonder Diaz as a receiver.
0: Yeah,
1: so.
0: But just for the fact that the team's that much better with him behind the plate versus Yiner. Even if Yiner was struggling, I never thought it would be that drastic of a difference between the two.
1: Walker, biggest surprise, due went from everyone hating on him to our second-best hitter. Do the Astros have a great starting three with Hunter, Lambert, and Arrighetti? No, I wouldn't go, it's great.
0: Good.
1: Yeah.
0: Good.
1: I might even go pretty good.
0: Okay.
1: Like, Lambert's been phenomenal, and Arrighetti's been really good, and I think the world of Hunter Brown. But, it, like, the rest of the year, how does that trio stack up against everybody else's trio in big league baseball? I think it'll be above average.
0: Yeah, I mean, I would be confident, maybe that's unfair because of recency bias, that Lambert will have more continued success than Arrighetti.
1: Wow.
0: I think we're seeing the regression. Not that I don't like Arrighetti. I think he'll give you those, you know, player of the month starts. But I think I like Lambert more than I like Arrighetti right now.
1: Lambert's baseball savant's not, like, makes you say it's not fluky either. Like, it's pretty good.
0: Arrighetti's isn't that great, right?
1: Arrighetti's, like, volatile.
0: Okay.
1: Arrighetti will have, like, a lot of red, but then he has a lot of columns that are very blue.
0: Okay. Yeah. Was there anyone else that crossed your mind?
1: No.
0: Yeah, Cam Smith is not nothing.
1: No.
0: You know, with Bryce Matthews pop.
1: You could go surprise Altuve bad.
0: Yeah, but I'm not, unfortunately.
1: Just because of the age or what?
0: Yeah, the age. And I feel like we've been seeing a trend down.
1: Yeah, but last year, I mean, he still hit.
0: I don't think it's going to be this bad all season, though.
1: I hope not.
0: Yeah, hopefully not.
1: I mean, he was a 113 OPS plus guy last year. That's pretty dang good.
0: And a surprise, Brian Abreu.
1: Oh, yeah, surprise bad.
0: That's a good call, Brian Abreu.
1: I mean, I'm embarrassed to say this, but we were talking about in the like one of our like spring training questions. I think we were doing the build up to the Astros opening day.
0: Yeah.
1: So we had like an Astro question of the day. I remember one of the Astro question of the days that we had, and this is us holding ourselves accountable. At the end of the year, should the Astros slap the qualifying offer on Brian Abreu?
0: Oh.
1: How ignorant was that?
0: Yeah. I forgot about that.
1: I was like, yeah, maybe.
0: Yeah, I forgot about
1: what
0: that.
1: What a dummy. What an idiot. What a casual. Yeah. I'd rather have Oakert's a free agent at the end of this year. I'd rather have Oakert back than Abreu.
0: Yes.
1: Duh.
0: 100%.
1: It's crazy. All right. 713-780-3776. 713-780-ESPN. Let's get back to the we never actually did it because I got sidetracked. My ADHD kicked in. Do you think Aziz Alshire is top 100 worthy? How many Houston Texans will be in the NFL top 100 this year? 713-780-3776. It's Jeremy and Joe on ESPN 97.5.
0: When the world's biggest stage is hosted on our turf, you've got to do it big. 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
2: People know this song way more than they know Country Roads Take Me Home. If you just took like a little random person off the street, on average, they would have more correct words on that song than they would Country Home Take Me Home. 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We're live at Birdie's, by the way.
3: I don't know.
2: East River 9. The spot's awesome. Food is delicious inside of Birdie's. The drinks are cold. The skyline of downtown as you play some golf on
3: looks
2: the best
3: beautiful.
2: Par 3 golf course. Looks like it might rain again.
3: It does look like it's going to rain. But
2: it's always sunny over East River 9, though. Do you remember the... Remember we were talking, it was the BBC broadcast with their soccer, their crew?
3: Yeah.
2: Remember the BBC, if you didn't remember this, BBC soccer, like their studio crew, they had a backdrop of the city of Houston.
3: Yeah.
2: And you could see downtown.
3: Yeah.
2: And then they had the mountains in the back.
3: Yes.
2: You know what those mountains were? It was the beautiful undulation of East River 9.
3: Ah. That looks like a tough course
2: to play. A lot of
3: people
2: are like, Houston doesn't have those mountains.
3: Yeah.
2: Well, there were mountains. It was the East River 9 beautiful undulation.
3: That makes sense.
2: And you, for yourself, need to come check out the undulation at East River 9. But they got it all out here. They got a full driving range. They got some pickleball, par 3 course, awesome. Good weather to play today, too, because of the clouds.
3: Are we going to play some pickleball sometime out here?
2: Sure. I've never played pickleball in my life.
3: Either have I.
2: But I think I'd be decent.
3: Maybe, like, we can you and me versus, like, B-Mac and Mapes?
2: Well, we school them. They wouldn't stand a chance.
3: Mapes might surprise us.
2: No, they wouldn't stand a chance.
3: Brian's getting in shape.
2: They wouldn't stand a chance.
3: You got mommy's wrist. I'm concerned.
2: That would be problematic, but I'm a dog.
3: If Brian smacks it one time too hard, you return it, you might be down and out.
2: There's nothing that Brian's going to do with a pickleball racket that's going to hurt me.
3: You got mommy's wrist. You don't know that.
2: I might hurt myself.
3: Yeah.
2: But I'm a dog. I'll fight through it. It really only hurts afterwards. Junkie, 1970, stop being a pervert. Junkie, when I saw that, I thought it was the Heights. That's Ryan. I saw you tweet that. Ryan tweeted, with, why do you think it's called the Heights? Actually, wasn't bad. All right. Is Aziz Alshire going to be in the top 100 this year?
3: I think the answer to that's going to be yes.
2: NFL does their list every year.
3: Starts coming out this week, I believe.
2: Oh, really?
3: I thought I saw June 22nd was the first 10 that
2: came out. There might be a tech. Well, if he's going to make it, he'll probably be the June 22nd drop.
3: I think he'll be in the first grouping, yeah.
2: I don't think he's going to make it.
3: Because we know how players vote.
2: Oh, yeah.
3: Which is not always, like, super well-informed.
2: Facts.
3: I think being the third highest paid linebacker in the NFL might help him get picked into the top 100.
2: Okay.
3: I think his contract's overpaid.
2: Yeah, I don't think he's a top 100 NFL player. I think he's probably like 150.
3: You know, the only thing is like when you look at last year's list, the names towards the back end, like he's better than a lot of these guys.
2: Do you know how many Texans were on it last year?
3: Six.
2: I was trying to trick you.
3: Oh. Well, a 6 or a 7, depending on if you count Tunsil.
2: So I thought you were going to get tripped up on Mixon.
3: No, I looked it up.
2: Mixon was on the NFL top 100 last year.
3: Yeah, so was CJ.
2: Yeah, I mean, CJ was
3: 39?
2: Very high.
3: Yeah.
2: Very high for CJ Stroud.
3: I have a take.
2: Yeah?
3: I don't think it's impossible that CJ's not on this list this year. You know who was at 91 last year?
2: Baker?
3: Tua Tagovailoa.
2: Yeah, quarterbacks are overrated on the list.
3: Like, now, I don't think CJ should be on this list. Don't get me wrong.
2: But they just put, like, every quarterback.
3: But, like, if Tua's on this list, come on.
2: It was. Like, I mean, Tua was decent the year before that, though.
3: Yeah, he threw for almost 3,000 yards and had 19 passing touchdowns.
2: This wasn't Tua after last year. It was Tua after 24.
3: I just don't think it's totally impossible. Like, I don't think he will be, but, like, if he comes out in the first 10, I wouldn't be floored if CJ somehow makes it.
2: I remember that Stroud was in the top 100. I was floored whenever I saw that he was 39th.
3: You thought it was too low or too high?
2: Well, I didn't remember. I didn't remember where he was ranked. I was stunned when I looked at it today that he was ranked that high.
3: Yeah.
2: But it's a quarterback bias. They have a bias. They overvalue the quarterbacks on this list. So how many do you think the Texans will get this year?
3: I've got them at 6 again.
2: Okay, who you got?
3: Will Anderson.
2: How high do you think he'll get?
3: Top 15.
2: Last year, Will was what, 20?
3: He was in the 50s.
2: Oh, wow. He was the lower one.
3: Yeah.
2: That's right. He was below Danielle Hunter, and I remember that being silly. 46.
3: I think it would be Will Anderson, Danielle Hunter.
2: Okay. Hunter was 25 last year.
3: They'll be the top. I guess I'll go in order. It'll go Will Anderson will be the highest Texan.
2: Top 15.
3: Stingley will follow in the top 25.
2: Stingley last year was...
3: He was 18, I think.
2: So he'd be higher or lower than 18?
3: I think he'll be a little bit lower.
2: Really?
3: Yeah, just because I think like Anderson's going to bump him up, and so will other guys.
2: Okay.
3: He didn't have a flashy year, which I think matters for this list when players are voting on it. I think Danielle Hunter comes in as the third Texan.
2: Higher or lower than last year's 25?
3: I'll go lower.
2: Okay.
3: It shouldn't be, but I'll go a little lower. I'll go Nico Collins.
2: He was 32 last year. Higher or lower?
3: About the same.
2: See, I think he'll be lower.
3: Like
2: in fact,
3: yeah,
2: I think he'll even be closer to 50 than 32.
3: Okay. Kamari.
2: Okay. Kamari last year was...
3: Not on the list.
2: Not on the list.
3: And then I think Aziz will get on there. So the Texans will end up with 6 again.
2: I'm going to go with 5.
3: Is Aziz the one that you disagree with?
2: Yeah, I don't think Aziz will be making it.
3: But you think Kamari's on there?
2: He should be.
3: Yeah, he should be on there. Like, he might be lower than expected. I had one other one I thought about a lot.
2: Petrie?
3: Yeah.
2: Yeah, I think he's just outside of it. I think he and Aziz are just outside of it.
3: Yeah, I think... If I could bet on it, I would say one of them makes it. Like, Petrie has the highlight hits that might factor him in. I mean, I think just having the second-best defense in the NFL, points per game allowed, it puts kind of everyone in play, those top guys. Like, that's going to get recognition amongst players of who deserves to be on this list. So I think Petrie and Aziz are in play. I won't be shocked either way if they make it or don't.
2: I'm going to bet they don't.
3: I think one does.
2: And I'll go 5.
3: Okay, I think it's 6. I think it's Aziz or Jalen. I lean Aziz, but I think I could see Jalen being the guy over Aziz.
2: I would go Petrie over Aziz.
3: That's fair.
2: Not in terms of like who I would take on my football team, but just like around the league.
3: Are there any kickers on this list?
2: I don't think so. Has there ever been a kicker on the list? Probably. I don't think there should be.
3: If there was ever a kicker or a punter, I bet you it was like McAfee.
2: Aaron Jones made it last year.
3: That's what I'm saying. Like, this list is like, there's
2: Jerry
3: guys.
2: Jeudy was 82.
3: Yeah. Like, Aziz and Jalen Petrie can be on this list.
2: Yeah, but these are like skill players.
3: So they get elevated a lot.
2: Joe Mixon was 58.
3: I know. Well, that was deserving.
2: No, he had a good 24.
3: Yeah. Now he's still just like a ghost. No one's heard from him. Haven't seen a workout.
2: Yeah.
3: Doesn't get brought up in NFL.com articles as like an option for teams.
2: The thing that I'm starting to think about him was the, what's that condition you get whenever like an infection gets in the blood?
3: Sepsis?
2: Yeah, no. That. Yeah, yeah. Something like that. Something like that. I think that's what he had. I think that's how Kyle Busch died.
3: It was.
2: I think something like that happened to his foot, like ruined the nerves or something. I'm not a doctor, but
3: no,
2: I was
3: but
2: in college long enough to be.
3: Yeah, it sounds right.
2: He's never done anything. He's never going to do anything. He's basically retired.
3: I think so. I don't think we'll see Joe Mixon play football again.
2: And I think he's hiding it for some reason. I don't know why he would hide it though.
3: I have one theory on that.
2: See, if he was hiding it, it makes you think there's something nefarious.
3: Well, I'm more wondering if something wrong happened, and the reason why no one's publicly speaking on it is because he's in a lawsuit.
2: Yeah, but there would be a lawsuit filed, which would be on public record.
3: That's a good point. There would be.
2: It's weird.
3: Unless there was, I mean, they could do, you know, mediation and NDAs.
2: I still think you have to file.
3: Really?
2: I think.
3: But that's my only theory of why no one said anything.
2: Because
3: I thought by now we'd know. I thought he would have signed by now if he was healthy, but he's not going to be. Like, his career is over at this point. I was shocked that he's in the NFL again.
2: You don't think David Montgomery makes it? I don't. He wasn't on it last year. And he probably had a better 24 than he did 25. He did have a better 24 than 25.
3: Yeah.
2: So, no, I don't think Montgomery will make it. Does Bob McGraw make the list? Always. Should be number one. Rocky, that field goal kicker for the Jags is a straight weapon. Yeah, he is. He's pretty good.
3: I think Aubrey would be the guy if there was a kicker on it.
2: I don't know, man. What's the Jaguars? Is it Little?
3: I think so.
2: Is it Mason Little?
3: He's in like 60-yard bombs, like relentlessly. Like,
2: Cam Little. Yeah, he's a stud. He's really good. Junkie, I don't think Aziz makes the top 100. He's only the 5th or 6th best player on the Texans. Well, if they have 6.
3: Yeah. I mean, so Bucky Brooks from NFL.com, he projected Aziz as top 75.
2: Really?
3: Yeah.
2: Huh.
3: He did seven players who deserved to make their debut on the list, and he had Aziz fifth.
2: Is that the only Texan?
3: Yeah.
2: What other NFL players were on that?
3: So seven was Lloyd. Doesn't look like. Five was Aziz. Four was Caleb Williams.
2: Now I know. I read this article.
3: Yep. Three was George Pickens.
2: I can't believe Pickens has never been on there.
3: Two was JSN.
2: He wasn't on there last year.
3: No. And then one was Drake May, who deserved to be on the list.
2: I think JSN deserves it more than Drake May.
3: The question is, I think, is JSN's never been on it. How high does he land? He's the offensive player of the year.
2: I think he should be higher than Drake.
3: Yes, for sure.
2: I mean, I think he should be top 10.
3: Yeah.
2: This year?
3: Yeah.
2: Will Anderson.
3: Miles Garrett.
2: It's hard to argue with Miles Garrett.
3: Yeah. Garrett's number one. Yeah, I think JSN has a fair argument. Like, offensive player of the year. Stafford.
2: Who was one last year? Oh, Saquon.
3: Yeah. Top five, Saquon, Lamar, Josh Allen.
2: Big Apple for Lamar.
3: And then
1: 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Download it now in your app store.
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2: Brian's playing way better songs. Way better songs than Country Road, Take Me Home. More appropriate songs. I don't want to say better because I do like that song. I just don't think it's the most appropriate for U.S. men's national team victories. This might be the answer. That was so good.
3: Yeah, I think you got me here.
2: Thanks.
3: I think you finally, one came out that I agree with.
2: I just
4: boom, there we go.
2: Beat
4: Jeremy
2: people
4: Brandon's
2: over the
4: right.
2: head until they agree with me.
3: Yeah.
2: That's my style.
3: We're just going to find one eventually.
2: That's my method. I just beat people over the head until they finally just, you know what? You're right.
3: Every squirrel finds a nut or whatever the saying is, you know?
2: 713-780-ESPN. So, Buzzkill Branham, the lady just didn't speak up. I had this thought the other day, watching a specific commercial, and I've had this thought for a long time, but it reminded me.
3: Okay.
2: I got the
3: sense. Can you look at me and which commercial? Don't tell me. Are we thinking of the same commercial?
2: How would I know that?
3: Well, there's one commercial I'm thinking of.
2: It's not the commercial that bothers me. It's the lady in the commercial.
3: Okay, then no, it's not the same commercial. Okay.
2: So the Buzzkill Branham on this is, who can you not stand for no good reason? This lady's never done anything. I don't think this lady's ever been in trouble.
3: Yeah.
2: I think this lady's like a saint. I think this lady's very kind. I've never met this lady. I have no reason to dislike this lady. So who can you not stand for no good reason? Mine's Drew Barrymore. I find her to be so annoying.
3: Interesting.
2: She's so annoying to me. She's so extra. She's so annoying. I wouldn't want to be trapped in a room with Drew Barrymore for more than 5 minutes. I would want to poke my eyes out with needles.
3: Huh.
2: She strikes me as the most annoying person on the planet. And I think it's her voice, her mannerisms.
3: Okay.
2: She's super over the top, which annoys me. So she is my who can you not stand for no good reason.
3: You could have given me a million guesses.
2: You would have guessed Drew Barrymore.
3: Not for you.
2: That's what I'm saying. Like, there's no good reason for me not to like her. I just don't like her.
3: This is tough. I was struggling to think of one, honestly.
2: Well, you like people. You don't get as annoyed as I do.
3: Like, maybe the no good reason. Like, I feel like Stephen A. I got a good reason, I feel like. He just annoys me.
2: Okay, Stephen A., that makes sense.
3: So like, but I think I have a reason for it. Like,
2: yeah, because he's, well,
3: kind of obnoxious.
2: But I mean, yeah.
3: Like, same thing with Skip Bayless. Like, I feel like I have a reason for that.
2: You don't like his takes?
3: Yeah, he's just, well, he always just, I was fine with Skip until Tebow became a thing. And then it's over. Ball game over for me.
2: What was he loved Tebow?
3: He loved him, Tebow. I don't know.
2: Do you have anybody, Brian, that you can't stand for no good reason?
5: Windhorst.
2: Windy?
5: Yeah, I think it's his voice, which is petty.
3: I think
2: he sounds like a woman.
5: Yeah, like he just, it also kind of feels like he just glommed on LeBron and now he's been able to turn that into a career. Like,
2: that's
5: just
2: true.
5: Knowing
2: yeah.
5: LeBron, and that's annoying to me.
3: I listened to, he was on Ryan Russillo's podcast the other day, and I listened to it, and I was like, maybe there'll be some good information
2: Windy?
3: In here. It was awful.
2: Why was so
3: he
2: bad
3: just
2: about it?
3: He rambled for no reason. Like, he just kept going and going and going. I was like, is this guy ever going to make a point about, like, anything? I was like, this guy stinks at his job. I don't know. I don't really have – I like people.
2: Do you?
3: I think so.
2: I usually dislike people.
3: I think I normally, like, if I don't like someone, I have a good reason for it.
2: Okay. There's no one who just, like, see on TV and annoys you. Junkie says anyone driving in front of me. That's a good point.
3: Oh, yeah.
2: That's a good call.
3: Well, the people who put their blinkers on, their hazards on in the rain. But there's a good reason there.
2: I don't like the guy that's behind you whenever you're driving, and you're both clearly trying to get over because the car in front of you is going real slow.
3: Yeah.
2: But there's a car where you can't get over yet. So, like, they will quickly, like, take the lane. And then they go up so fast that you can't take the lane even though you were in front of them.
3: Yep.
2: I don't really like that guy.
3: Oh. Jason Garrett.
2: That's not a specific person.
3: Jason Garrett. There's really no reason.
5: I think I have one more for you, too.
3: I just don't like him.
2: He does Notre Dame games now, right?
3: Kind of. He's there or not.
2: So who does NBC Color?
3: He's normally on it, but then sometimes he's not there.
2: Really?
3: I can't remember.
2: Why is Notre Dame, who's such a, like, big institution, and they have their own NBC deal. Why don't they have a full-fledged color guy?
3: And I don't know why it's not one of the best players in Notre Dame history.
2: And Tirico's the play-by-play guy, right?
3: Yeah.
2: Why wouldn't they have the same color guy every time?
3: I don't know why they don't just hire Brady Quinn away from Fox.
2: That'd be a good idea.
3: Like just every Notre Dame would be so, fan would be so happy.
2: Was Breeze doing any Notre Dame games?
3: No, he didn't. No, he didn't do any games.
2: Brady Quinn's a great idea.
3: Oh, it'd be awesome.
2: Who was yours? Who did you have, Brian?
5: Oh, I had a suggestion for Joe. I don't know if he'll go with it, but it seemed like you hated Kyle Tucker as a Cub.
3: I think I have a good reason. I think he sucks at baseball.
2: He does have a good reason.
3: Like, I really loved Kyle Tucker here. Something happened in Chicago. The pouty face I felt like went to an extreme. The rollover in clutch situations. I don't know, man. I loved watching Kyle Tucker as an Astro.
2: Yeah.
3: I despised him as a Cub. Like,
2: maybe he came, you know, there's certain, you know, it's like a big thing right now is like companies selling out to private equity and then like private equity turns it into crap.
3: Yeah.
2: I think that's what happened with Kyle Tucker.
3: He's terrible this year.
2: He got bought out by private equity.
3: Yeah.
2: Known as the Chicago Cubs.
3: And then he got bought out by more private equity.
2: Private equity ruined Kyle Tucker.
3: With the Dodgers, and he got even worse.
2: He needs a good old ma and pa shop known as Jim Crane Industries, Jim Crane Worldwide.
3: You know who's another one with him broadcasting? Smoltz.
2: Yeah, see, I don't, Smoltz doesn't bother me as much as most people, but I get it.
3: I don't like to get off my lawn.
2: Yeah.
3: I just feel like all I hear when he broadcasts a game is like,
2: I get
3: back
2: it.
3: In my day.
2: He almost seems bored with it.
3: Yeah.
2: That's like, not something you want to hear when you turn on a game.
3: Yeah, I just don't enjoy it.
2: But I think he's really smart, though. That's where I push
3: he
2: back.
3: Is, I think he is, too, but it doesn't seem like he's having any fun.
2: No.
3: It doesn't seem like he enjoys the game. Like, it's very Barkley-like and Shaq-like when they talk about the NBA. But they do it in a fun way. They poke at what's going wrong in the NBA right now.
2: Yeah.
3: He's just like a curmudgeon at all times.
2: Yeah, that's true. Junkie says Flo. Flo can be a little over the top and annoying. I get that.
3: She's a lot.
2: Jimmy Fallon. I get that. Jimmy Fallon is a little... It's hard to take Jimmy Fallon that seriously.
3: I kind of put a lot of them in that category of the night host. I don't really like him. I like Seth Meyers.
2: I don't think I like any of the late hosts anymore.
3: Like, I like Seth, but like he's really the only one. Like,
2: I used to like Conan when he was late night.
3: Yeah.
2: I used to like Craig Kilborn. When he was late, I used to like Letterman.
3: I never really watched Letterman or Kilborn.
2: I don't think like, I don't think I've liked any of them since then. Any of the new guys.
3: I went on like a Kimmel run for a while.
2: Never got into Kimmel.
3: And then I just like was like, you know what? Never mind. I'm out. Like it's not for me.
2: Ron, the Big Show, Hughley for me. I can actually pinpoint why, but I cannot stand him. Says Wheatstraw. Well, thanks for listening to us.
3: Yeah, thank you,
2: Gilbert Godfrey. I think we understand why with Gilbert Godfrey though. He's got a voice that annoys.
3: It's the worst voice on. Maybe the earth.
2: Yeah.
3: It's obnoxious.
2: And also his face. He's got a very punchable face.
3: Yeah, he does.
2: You know?
3: Yeah.
2: Like, Mike Tyson has a tough voice, right?
4: We owe each other to fight each other.
2: See,
4: it's
2: a little
4: tough. Life.
2: But you look at Mike Tyson's face and you take that seriously. And it's like you're not going to be, you know, dislike Mike Tyson.
3: Yeah.
2: Because that could be some problems for you. Or can't stand him. Jasper Taylor Swift, I cannot stand her showing up everywhere, and I don't know why. She was pretty obnoxious at the Knicks game.
3: Yeah, and what I don't love about that, like, I'm guessing one of her friends was the Knicks fan. She's, like, so all in, and she was so all in at the Cavs game, too. And
2: yeah.
3: It's like, ah.
2: I don't really mind Taylor Swift. The being all in at the Cavs in the Knicks game was kind of annoying. I also don't know who her friends were. Who were those people? Why are they famous? Do you
3: know
2: who they were? They were getting killed on the internet, too.
3: Well, one of them was.
2: That was mean.
3: Yeah.
2: Who are those people?
3: I don't know.
2: I've never heard of them in my life.
3: ChatGPT. The Haim Sisters?
2: Who are they?
5: They're a band. Haim
2: is
5: a band.
2: What do they sing?
5: I couldn't tell you. I've just heard of them. I don't know their catalog. But Haim is a band.
2: I've never heard a single song that they sing in my entire life. Are they popular? Have they ever had a Billboard Top 10 hit?
5: I don't know. But as a 42-year-old man, I heard of them, so I guess they're at least decently popular.
2: But Joe and I have not
3: heard of
2: them.
3: Not.
5: Yeah, that's
2: true. We're much cooler than you.
5: Well, but you're far more... You even admittedly say I know nothing about music, so... I think you'd be the less likely to hear about it in this circumstance.
2: I know about
3: yeah,
2: like,
3: I don't know
2: pop
3: who they
2: music,
3: are.
2: Though.
3: I knew the other one. from Law and Order.
2: The guy y'all had fill in last week that said, hold on, let me talk every 5 seconds. Big Sarge, I believe. Somebody I can't stand for no reason. It sounds like you have a reason, though. I'm so glad to finally hear someone else say they don't like Windhorse. He totally just rode LeBron's coattails and then somehow made a career of it. Don't hate the player. Hate the game. Can't stand The Rock. Always plays the same character in each movie. Best actor in WWE. That's kind of contradicting at the end. I've never heard of anybody that can't stand The Rock. Like, he's one of the most lovable people on earth.
3: That surprises me.
2: That's like, I think that's the first time I've ever heard
3: that. Yeah.
2: I don't think he's a great actor, but I like the guy. Chris Collinsworth's son, that's a good call. That's a good call, but you understand the reasons why, I think, on Collinsworth.
5: Yeah, it's nepotism.
2: Yeah. Jim Adler says Wheat Straw.
3: Big, I love the Texas Hammer.
2: Big Surge, says somebody. Licorice Pizza Movie. Okay, that's not a person.
3: What is that?
2: I don't know.
3: What is that?
2: Shane Gillis? Really? I'm surprised that you said Shane Gillis.
3: I love Shane Gillis.
2: Also, like, we 1970 probably texts us more than anybody else.
3: Yes.
2: 1970 probably sends us 100 texts a day.
3: Probably.
2: It's a compliment, not a condemn. Like, I like that, but we get to learn his personality a little bit, right? Like, if somebody texts you 100 times a day, 5 days a week,
3: yeah,
2: it's 500 texts a week.
3: You get a good read.
2: You get a kind of a good feel on, like, who the person is. I would not have guessed that 1970 was anti-Shane Gillis.
3: Yeah, I like Shane Gillis.
2: That's shocking to me.
3: That surprises me.
2: Yeah. Pete, some celebrities like Swift and Sydney Sweeney only showed up at the finals to be seen. Well, seems like you've seen them, Pete. They're not diehard Knicks fans like Spike Lee and Tracy Morgan. How about Ben Stiller? Throwing Ben Stiller into the mix. Or Timothy Chalamet.
3: Yeah. Chalamet.
2: Somebody says Joe Buck. Oh, somebody says Licorice Pizza Movie that Ham Girl's in it.
3: Okay.
2: Is it Ham or Hame?
3: I think it's Hame. It looks like Hame the way it's spelled.
2: I have never seen either one of those people or ever heard of these people in my entire life.
3: I have not either.
2: Taylor Swift made them famous. I wonder if, like, the marketing, like, the studio put up, like, hey, we're going to give you these three courtside seats. Take them. We need to give them a push.
3: Yeah, I've never seen this. I've never even heard of this movie.
2: Like, how does Taylor Swift even have real fans or friends? Like, she's too busy to have friends.
3: Rich people have friends.
2: I don't think so.
3: Yeah, they all hang out with each other.
2: How do they hang out with each other? They don't have any time.
3: Yeah, they do.
2: No, they're too busy working on things.
3: That's not true.
2: Yeah, Taylor Swift's getting ready for her wedding.
3: You think she's, like, grinding on, like, planning a wedding?
2: No, I think she's doing that with Kelsey.
3: You think Travis Kelsey's like, yeah, I like these flowers.
2: There's, like, a tent outside of their house.
3: Really?
2: They're getting ready. They're going to have their wedding at Madison Square Garden.
3: Are they really?
2: I don't know. I have no idea. I think it's just a rumor. Dr. Phil. I don't hate Dr. Phil. I don't hate Dr. Phil. Yeah, mine's Drew Barrymore for no good reason. And I think now that I said that, you're all going to see it.
3: Probably.
2: Have you seen, like, these cruises commercials?
3: Yeah, with him. No, wait.
2: She's like, almost,
3: is it her in Orlando?
2: She's like, almost as dumb as a European with a Florida name.
3: Yeah.
2: Orlando.
3: Yeah.
2: We're going on holiday. She drives me nuts. And she used to have a TV show.
3: I thought maybe that still was a thing.
2: In fact, there were times I would hate show her show.
3: You hate watch her show?
2: No, I wouldn't do that. All right, 713-780-3776.
3: You're one of her dozens and dozens of viewers.
2: We're going to do Mailbag Monday here in a little bit. Do you want to draw the winner?
3: Yeah,
2: the winner
3: of
2: the $500 gift card to the Republic Boot Company. Thank you to the Republic Boot Company for doing this.
3: It's awesome.
2: Thank you to East River 9 for hosting us out here today.
3: We'll have three more of these we'll be doing next week.
2: Joe just pulled a name out of the hundreds in the bin.
3: Allie Lane.
2: Allie Lane, congratulations.
3: All right.
2: You just won $500 to Republic Boot Company gift card. All right, Mailbag Monday on a Friday. What are your questions for Jeremy and Joe? 713-780-3776. 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
2: All right, Mailbag Monday on a Friday with Jeremy and Joe live from Bernie's Ice House, East River 9. Your spot for good food, your spot to watch the World Cup, all World Cup. Your spot to watch the U.S. Open, your spot to play some golf. Driving range, par 3 course, pickleball. They got bags. They got a full driving range. And they got a beautiful, beautiful look at the skyline of the most wonderful city on the planet.
3: I'm surprised you call it bags.
2: I was making fun of you.
3: Oh.
2: I knew you called it bags. I call it cornhole.
3: Okay. Well, it's bags.
2: Well, I think it's cornhole.
3: Depends on where you were born.
2: Probably. That's why I was doing it for you.
3: I'm surprised.
2: I did it in honor of you.
3: Dude, speaking of the skyline.
2: It's pretty.
3: It's the best.
2: It's a pretty skyline.
3: Top two.
2: You're going to go to Chicago?
3: Yeah. That picture that Freddie LA guy tweeted when he was coming to Houston for the first time at night.
2: Yeah.
3: That was one of the best pictures
2: I've
3: seen.
2: I love the Houston skyline. I like that one building that's like triangular. It's got like triangular prisms. You can actually see it from here.
3: Yeah, what is that? I have no idea.
2: It's a building.
3: Yeah, I'm aware.
2: Some people call it skyscrapers. If you go to the Chase
3: Smart
2: Tower,
3: ass.
2: If you go to the Chase Tower, which is the tallest one over there,
3: uh-huh.
2: You can actually go up to the observation floor on that, which I think is, I don't know the floor number, but it's probably like 4 or 5 from the top, and then you can walk around the observation floor and look at the skyline from atop.
3: Huh, that's cool.
2: And it's right across from the triangular building.
3: I didn't know
2: so
3: that.
2: So it's a very unique perspective of the triangular building. Hmm. And then I want to say it's the Houston Club. The Houston Club has something very similar.
3: Okay.
2: Which Houston Club's right by the theater, the arts. Is it Moody? I think it's Moody.
3: Yes, it is.
2: Yeah, it's right next to it. You go to many plays?
3: Not anymore.
2: I've been to a few. I haven't been to any in a while. I like going to the plays.
3: I haven't been to one here. But I've been in New York a bunch, and I've gone to plays there. In Chicago, we would go.
2: I don't like the city in New York, but I think New York's got a really cool sideline. I mean, it's pretty unique. You see the bridge.
3: Yeah.
2: You see the tall buildings. If you take it from the right shot, you can see the Statue of Liberty.
3: Yep.
2: Like, that's pretty cool.
3: I got to go in the Statue of Liberty.
2: Really?
3: Before they closed it. Because you used to be able to go to the Crown.
2: Did you tweet out Statue of Liberty, I'm inside of you?
3: I was in between third and fourth grade.
2: Is that a no?
3: So no.
2: Oh. All right, Mailbag Monday on a Friday. What are your questions for Jeremy and Joe? What are the best and worst jerseys in Houston sports history?
3: Okay, worst? The brick red.
2: Ooh, I disagree.
3: It was between that and the Rockets.
2: Pinstripes.
3: Yeah.
2: See, the Rockets pinstripes are my least favorite.
3: Okay.
2: The Astros brick red, though, second.
3: I think it's.
2: I didn't like the black uniforms they wore when they had that color scheme.
3: You know, it's funny. I don't remember them ever wearing those. Like watching baseball, I've seen the pictures of them online.
2: They did.
3: Like I don't remember. Their Sunday?
2: I think they did it early on in the color scheme, and I think they dropped it.
3: Okay.
2: I didn't mind the red. I didn't mind the home whites or the road grays, but the black with that color scheme was pretty bad. But nothing beats or nothing is worse, in my opinion, than the Rockets. Pinstripes.
3: Yeah.
2: There are other words for those uniforms that we can't say over the air. There's a certain thing that they would call the Rocket.
3: Oh.
2: Yeah.
3: Yeah.
2: All right, so what are the best?
3: I think you got to take the whole thing. Helmet down.
2: Okay. So not baseball or football or
3: no.
2: Basketball.
3: It's very recency bias, I'm aware. I love the red out.
2: I hate them.
3: The red helmet. I love it.
2: I do not like it at
3: all. I think it's great.
2: I think it's their worst uniform.
3: Really?
2: Yes.
3: I think it's awesome.
2: Do not like it.
3: I think it's great.
2: Too much red. Plus red is owned by University of Houston in the city. And the Rockets.
3: I really like the...
2: Go Cougs. My favorite's probably the rainbow. The tequila sunrise.
3: Yeah. I think the most popular answer will be tequila sunrise and ketchup and mustard.
2: Ketchup and mustard. I like the Oilers, but I don't want the Texans to do any more of it. The Oilers, to me, needed to just stay Oilers.
3: I will say, I think the Cougs jerseys.
2: Although we're talking pro sports, but
3: yeah. Oh yeah, but those have been I think those have been nasty.
2: Which one?
3: The Oilers colors.
2: Oh.
3: I think they've been awesome. Specifically basketball, I really like the basketball version of it.
2: Is there a weird smell that you like? Gasoline, rubbing alcohol, bleach, etc.
3: No.
2: I actually like the smell of rubbing alcohol.
3: Really?
2: Yeah, I think it's fine. There's one that I like and my kids do not like. And that's like fertilizer, like soil. You know, you put like in the plants and stuff.
3: Yeah.
2: Like, or it's not the mulch. It's the stuff you put under the mulch.
3: You like that?
2: Yeah, I think it smells great. Like whenever you go to the new fertilizer, new soil, like,
3: okay.
2: You know, like we live in a neighborhood, like they'll come in. And
3: yeah.
2: Like, you know, one day they'll put new soil on, like by all the trees and in all the flower beds. I love that day. I'll go walk those days.
3: Okay.
2: And my kids are like, oh, this is terrible. I love that smell.
3: Interesting.
2: I mean, it's probably manure in it too.
3: Yeah, definitely. It's not weird. I love like fresh cut grass.
2: Yeah, that's a great smell.
3: That's not weird.
2: No.
3: Like I don't love like the smell of gasoline. I don't hate it.
2: I think it's all right.
3: Yeah, like, I don't hate it. Like, it doesn't bother me.
2: Yeah, mine's definitely soil. New soil. What pro sport do you least like to watch, cover, enjoy? Highlight.
3: Least like?
2: Highlight.
3: But we don't cover it.
2: Oh, cover. Oh, what pro sport do you least like to watch? I'll go highlight, watch. Cover? I don't really... I like them all equally. Like, I love my children equally.
3: The NBA has kind of exhausted me at times.
2: I don't watch any NBA regular season games unless it's the Rockets.
3: Yeah, I'm good with the Rockets, the Bulls, obviously, but like outside of that, I don't have a general interest in it. Like, if I've got nothing going on a Sunday night and it's a good matchup, I might throw on Sunday Night Baseball. It might be on the computer while I'm watching something on TV. But, like, I don't ever do that for a game of the week in the NBA.
2: Yeah, I don't really do it for baseball either, actually.
3: Like, I'll do some in the, like, not a ton.
2: You know, I don't watch any regular season MLB now that I think about it.
3: Really?
2: Nah.
3: That doesn't surprise me. Like, I think most people are like that.
2: I don't watch any regular season MLB, NBA, unless it's the Rockets Astros, in which I watch every game. But then I'll watch the playoffs.
3: There's times where it's my favorite and my least favorite sport are the same. And that's college football. I love the games, but there's times where I get kind of exhausted by the conversation around it. Nothing to do with like what's happening on the field, but the Brendan Sorsby stuff, Trinidad Chambliss.
2: Yeah.
3: Is just like, it's kind of starting to be exhausting at times.
2: I mostly ignore it and just wait for the games.
3: Yeah. I feel like it's hard to, cause like I love college football so much, like, I feel like it's like part of it, but it's tough sometimes.
2: I might try to watch every NFL game this year.
3: You said that last year.
2: Yeah, but I did all 22 instead. I need to pick one. I can't do both. Both's too much. I don't know. We'll see. Do y'all eat chicken and dumplings with a fork or a spoon?
3: Spoon?
2: I eat it with a spoon. Somebody said Icy Hot for their smell. I think most people like the smell of Icy Hot, though.
3: It's fine.
2: I like the smell of Icy Hot. Fresh cut grass, fresh cut wood as well. But those are popular smells.
3: Yeah,
2: those aren't smells that people don't like. Lowe's, Home Depot, fresh lumber, solid. But people like the smell of that. So he says they love the smell of Play-Doh. That's nasty. Is Juan Soto a household name? Wimby, Messi, LeBron, Mahomes, their household names. Is Juan Soto?
3: No.
2: I think he is.
3: I think baseball does a terrible job of marketing their players.
2: Yeah, but he played with the Yankees and the Mets. I think if you were asked Americans and Latin Americans, I think they would say yes. If you went overseas, I think they would say no.
3: Yes, agreed.
2: But I think he's a household name in America.
3: Yeah. I mean, the guys who are overseas who would translate the most are the basketball players. More than the football players.
2: For sure.
3: Like, Wemby is a way bigger star overseas.
2: Than
3: the average NFL player.
2: Yeah.
3: It's not even close.
2: No.
3: Like,
2: that's why their TV deal is better than MLB deals.
3: Yeah.
2: Even though I think in America, more people watch MLB than NBA.
3: Yeah.
2: It's weird. Is there a movie that you haven't watched that is universally good? Brian would tell me Star Wars.
3: I would tell you Star Wars.
2: Terrible. I don't know if anybody watches that.
3: We'll see. I'll look at my list here.
2: Bunch of nerds.
3: Varsity Blues, Big Lebowski, Casino, Tin Cup, Rounders, Urban Cowboy, True Grit.
2: That's so many.
3: That's my list of movies I have to watch right now.
5: Oh, I thought you were going to knock one off last night.
3: I didn't do it.
5: Start with Rounders.
3: Rounders?
5: Yeah, especially since you like poker.
3: After I'm done watching Toy Story 5 this weekend, I'll watch Rounders.
2: I don't think I've watched Scarface start to finish.
5: Wow. Yeah, you got to correct that.
2: I didn't hear him.
3: He said you got to correct that.
2: I don't think I've seen The Godfather start to finish.
3: Really?
2: I've seen like bits and pieces of it. I've probably seen it in its entirety.
3: Yeah.
2: But never start to finish.
3: Now, to be fair, I hadn't until COVID. Because when the shutdown was happening, it was on Netflix. And so I watched all three of them in like one night.
2: How about the Titanic, Joe? Have you seen that?
3: Yeah. Have you?
2: Yeah.
3: Oh, okay.
2: My mom took me to that movie.
3: That's awkward.
2: Yeah. I watched that movie with my mother. have you seen The Land Before Time?
3: Yes.
5: Jurassic Park? Pool.
3: Yes.
2: I don't know why I was thinking Land Before Time.
3: I was like, why did you pull Land Before Time?
2: You remember the dinosaur's name?
3: Ducky?
2: Littlefoot.
5: What's next? You're going to ask if you've seen All Dogs Go to Heaven?
2: I've never seen that. I've never even heard of that.
3: Really?
5: It's from the same time period. I thought you would have seen it.
2: I haven't seen it. You know what movie I hated whenever I was a kid? Was it the Book That Never Ends?
5: The
2: Story That Never Ends.
5: Yeah.
2: I could not stand that movie. That movie's awful. I put that in the same tier as Drew Barrymore for me.
5: I think it's called Never Ending Story.
2: Never Ending Story. So bad.
3: I think my least favorite movie of all time. It's actually probably a good movie, but it's the worst Christmas movie release in the history of movies. Marley and Me. They put that movie out on Christmas, You go see it with your family, and the entire movie theater was crying. Bunch of grown-ass men crying in the movie theater because the dog dies at the end. Sorry, spoiler alert. It was the worst Christmas movie I've ever seen.
2: Is that the one with Jennifer Aniston?
3: I think so.
2: And Owen Wilson?
3: Owen Wilson for sure, but...
2: Not a terrible movie.
3: No, but it's just like, why are you putting a sad movie out on Christmas?
2: Somebody says Smell of Gas went on a boat. Molly's Game. I watched Molly's Game on a plane once. It was not bad. Juan Soto's definitely not a household name. I guarantee you 90% of moms have no idea who he is. Does household mean everybody in the household or one person
3: in the
2: household?
3: I feel like it means like one person in the house would know it.
2: That's an interesting question, though. The smell of Elmer's glue, says somebody. That's yuck. Wife loves the smell of pages of books. I get it.
3: Yeah, I get that.
2: Cow manure.
3: Weird.
2: Eh. It's fertilizer. Y'all get ready for this year's new Texans uniforms. Hashtag insider, hashtag Oilers tribute. All right, show us pictures or it didn't happen. 713-780-3776. Let's get to our junkie of the day. Who's your junkie of the day? 713-780-3776. Jeremy and Joe on ESPN 97.5 live from Bernie's Ice House in East River 9.
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15: Wall Street's closed in observance of the Juneteenth holiday today, but the rest of the world is trading, and European and Asian markets are mostly lower throughout the day amid concerns about a delay in negotiations between the United States and Iran as fighting between Israel and Hezbollah in Lebanon continues, violating one of the terms of the Memorandum of Understanding. Oil prices globally are a touch higher this morning, although in very thin trading. So the market will have a long weekend to contemplate what's going on with respect to the Middle East situation and whether or not this memorandum of understanding will in fact lead to talks aimed at a ceasefire and an end to the war. All of that is up in the air, at least at the moment on this holiday. As for the remainder of the market, we're heading towards earnings season, which will be important. Markets are also a little bit concerned about rising interest rates at the Fed after this week's meeting, in which new Federal Reserve Chair Kevin Warsh suggested that fighting inflation is his first order of business.
16: Once a year, my husband Danny loses his mind.

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3: What loser will be the winner? 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
11: Shut the f*** up, junkie.
12: Junkie of the day. Who is your junkie of the day? 713-780-3776. A junkie says, how is the highest paid baseball player not a household name? Yeah, I argue that he is a household name. Going with the, well, I don't think mothers know who he is. I don't think that is the qualifier.
13: I think baseball does such a bad job marketing.
12: They do.
13: We always talk about like how, you know, Mike Trout wasn't the kind of the superstar that he was supposed to be. It's not Juan Soto's fault. It's just, they're just bad at it, frankly.
12: Yeah, I agree. All right, Junkie of the Day, 713-780-3776. Who is your Junkie of the Day, Joe?
13: I'll start off with whoever voiced our Sunday Night Baseball promo from ESPN. They sent it our way, and, well, they got it wrong.
12: Yeah.
3: Sunday Night Baseball on ESPN Radio. The spotlight shines on a heated rivalry.
14: Harbor demolishes one.
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13: There's a they play a Schwarber home run at the beginning of that.
12: So it says his name?
13: And it says his name.
12: Yeah, but I know,
13: but
12: the guy that's reading it is not listening.
13: I think it was Schwaba.
12: But is nobody, whatever, like, whatever he says. Is this the first time he said Schwarber's name?
13: It has to be.
12: How? I hear this guy all the time.
13: Maybe is this the Phillies' first game on Sunday Night Baseball this
12: ever?
13: Year?
12: Ever.
13: Maybe in the past he would say Bryce Harper?
12: I don't believe this is the first time he's read Kyle Schwarber's name.
13: So maybe he gets it wrong all the time?
12: Well, I don't know. Secondly, how's there not like an editor?
13: Great question.
12: How's there not a guy listening to the final copy? And maybe there is, but he just doesn't know.
13: Is this a Kaiway Dung situation?
12: No.
13: Where Cubs fans and Phillies fans and Red Sox fans are saying Schwarber wrong?
12: No.
13: It's not, I know, but. Yeah, no. He just butchered it.
12: You know when TK said earlier, like, they were like, about Yordan Alvarez?
13: Yeah.
12: Some people say Yordan?
13: Yeah.
12: I still hear that occasionally.
13: Yeah, absolutely.
12: I think I heard it on the Shin.
13: Really?
12: I think I heard on one of their, like, little liners.
13: Probably happens.
12: Yeah.
13: Probably happens. I'll also nominate myself and Brian.
12: Yeah.
13: I'll exclude you here.
12: Yeah.
13: For our under bet of 7.5 in the Cubs-Blue Jays game. A couple facts about that game. Well, let's see. There was 18 runs scored. As a texter pointed out, Miles Straw pitched.

0: the seventh in that game.
1: We were wrong.
2: That makes
0: it was 7-0
2: worse.
0: In the first.
3: Yeah, we went 1-3 today. That's okay. We still had a good week.
0: Yeah.
3: We still won over a unit on the week.
0: That's all that matters.
3: We're probably going to go negative on the year, though.
0: On the year?
3: Yeah.
0: Oh, yeah. Probably. Yeah.
3: A little negative on the year. My junkie of the day, Shinnecock.
0: Because it's winning?
3: Because Shinnecock's not winning right now. Usually, Shinnecock bites back. But Shinnecock's not biting back. Well, they are with most of the field, but there's one exception. Wyndham Clark, 7-under through two rounds, clubhouse leader. He leads everybody by four. So Shinnecock not biting back against Wyndham Clark, my junkie of the day. Brian?
2: Self-nomination for not knowing when the USA-Australia game was going to end. I think I called that wrong twice before it was actually over.
3: Oh, yeah.
0: Yeah, during the break, you told us it was over twice.
2: Yeah,
3: I mean,
2: it was
3: Joe
2: not
3: knowing where Argentina is at should be on here.
0: Damn it! I thought I was going to avoid the nomination.
2: Yeah. Second nomination, then blaming, it's so hot, I can't know where a country is.
3: It was pretty hot.
0: Bite me.
3: Junkie of the Day is playing Fortunate Son like it's patriotic, is another junkie. It's very American.
2: Yeah, it's not patriotic, but I get his point. It is American.
3: Very American. All right, what's winning?
2: I think Joe not knowing where Argentina is.
3: Argentina or the Swabba?
0: Swabba.
3: Swabba, I think, is good.
2: We'll go with Swabba.
3: Swabba, it's a Friday. We got to enter the weekend feeling good. Swabba is the winner. It's going to do it for us. Thanks to East River 9 for having us out. Thanks to Brian for his hard work. He's Joe. I'm Jeremy. We'll talk to you on Monday, Houston. Have a great weekend. Smoking and toasting at 7 ESPN National right now. Good night, Houston. Be safe.
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15: Call for the Cubs Radio Network. Chicago will go on to beat Toronto 16-2. One other game going on now in the second. The Tigers lead the White Sox 2-1. In football, the agents for Titans defensive tackle Jeff Simmons have told ESPN's Adam Schefter and the NFL Network's Ian Rappaport of Mike Garoppolo that the veterans agreed to a 3-year contract extension. The extension is worth $105.8 million with $100 million guaranteed and makes Simmons the highest paid defensive tackle in NFL history. Hockey News, longtime standout Jonathan Toews announces his retirement.
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0: 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We asked one of their biggest fans, Ice Cube, when he joins us at 9:30 a.m. Eastern. 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
10: Big story is Hunter Brown made his way back. It was pretty good. His pitch count got to 92, higher than I expected. Yeah. He went 5 2/3. So pretty good for his first time back since April 1st. We're already sitting here at middle of June, so he missed 2.5 months. And control was a little spotty. He missed some. Walk count was a little higher than you'd like at 3, but did strike out 7. Hunter Brown looked like he's just back. Like, okay, mm-hmm. Hunter Brown's on the mound. Right. It didn't seem like, well, he needs a lot of, he's going to have to keep getting through it. He looks like he's ready.
11: Boy, it sure would be nice. Like, Tang was pitching well, and Aaron Geddy was great. He was
10: pitcher of the month. And then they fall off at the same time.
11: And Mai had a couple of games where you're like, oh, maybe the dude's back. And you get Hunter Brown back, and you're like, well, we'll get something started here, but now you've got...
10: He's got to be the stopper.
11: Then you got all the other guys that have to pitch now. But it is a great time to have Hunter Brown back, because now you make your run. You make your push. Remember when I was talking about how this team's going to get to 500 before the All-Star break?
10: Mm-hmm,
11: yeah. And this is the start. Just so you know, Hunter Brown being back changes everything.
8: This is the best of ESPN Houston.
12: Go ahead, Joe. What's the good for the Houston Astros?
13: You mentioned him. Bryce Matthews. Two home runs over the weekend. Throws out a runner at home from left field. I want more Bryce Matthews.
12: Really?
13: Yeah.
12: You want more Bryce Matthews?
13: I do.
12: Okay. How?
13: Trade Jake Myers.
12: I think they tried.